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13: Christine Lisi, breaking news. Tiger Woods planned to change his not guilty plea in a DUI case stemming from a rollover crash in Florida in March, according to court documents filed today. He is expected to be in court tomorrow for a plea conference hearing. No additional details about the nature of his plea change were released today. Major League Baseball, Brian Wu, run one, four hits, six strikeouts so far. He in Seattle, they have a 9-1 lead on the Red Sox now, bottom of the sixth inning. Tyrone Taylor with a two-run double. He's also scored a run on an error. Cubs leading the Brewers 3-0 in the bottom of the fourth inning. Padres holding on to that final NL wildcard spot, knotted up at two with the Reds, bottom of the seventh inning. Pirates ace Paul Skeens, not the best night. 5 runs, 8 hits, 4 Ks, and 4 2/3. Yet the Pirates do lead the Giants 11-5 in the top of the sixth inning. The NL East leading Braves trail the Nationals 6-2, bottom of the seventh inning. Brady House of the Nats is driven in a couple of runs. AL East leading Rays up 5-2 on the Mets, bottom 8. New York's Juan Soto 0-4 so far. Patrick Bailey, Angel Henao, each with 2-run homers. Guardians at home leading the Blue Jays 4-1 in the bottom of the 8th inning. Marlins with a 3-0 lead on the Royals, bottom of the 6th. A 2-run home run by Graham Pauly. Kyle Stowers with a solo shot as well. White Sox and Astros are scoreless in the bottom of the 2nd. A's and Rangers knotted up at 1 in the 2nd as well. Texas is 2 games back of AL West leading Houston. Kroenke Sports and Entertainment, which owns the LA Rams, Denver Nuggets, and Colorado Avalanche, among other pro sports teams, agreed to buy the LA Angels from longtime owner Artie Moreno, the valuation $4 billion.
14: Hey, it's Michelle Smallman, and coming up Wednesday, we ask Mel Kiper Jr. who his QB1 is as we

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0: The stars come out for a night that's always full of surprises. It's time to celebrate television's best with the Emmys. Mariska Hargitay hosts the award show that could see history in the making. The Emmys, live Monday, September 14th on CTV and Crave.
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6: I'm Emmett Golden. In Major League Baseball, the Los Angeles Angels are changing their ownership. Longtime owner Artie Moreno has agreed to sell a controlling interest in the franchise to Stan Kroenke, who also owns the NFL's Los Angeles Rams. The purchase will be made through Kroenke Sports and Entertainment, which also owns the NBA's Denver Nuggets, the NHL's Colorado Avalanche, the MLS's Colorado Rapids, and the Premier League club Arsenal. In the NFL, the Detroit Lions have placed running back Isaiah Pacheco on the injured reserve. Pacheco is dealing with an MCL sprain and a back injury suffered during training camp. He'll miss at least 4 games before he's eligible to return. Pacheco was signed this offseason to join Jahmyr Gibbs in Detroit's backfield following the trade of David Montgomery to the Houston Texans. Former Cowboys quarterback and current CBS analyst Tony Romo has had his driving privileges revoked for 6 months after pleading no contest to operating a vehicle while intoxicated. Romo was arrested following a traffic stop in Milwaukee on July 23rd. Let's take a look at scores in Major League Baseball. The Brewers just beat the Cubs 9-4. The Athletics are trailing the Rangers in the bottom of the 8th, 8-3. In the bottom of the 8th, the White Sox lead the Astros 5-1. Some games that have gone final. The Guardians beat the Blue Jays 6-1. The Giants fall to the Pirates 13-12. And the Twins destroy the Tigers 15-2. More of Game Night with Hugh Myers and myself, Emmett Golden, coming up straight ahead.
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7: Los Angeles Angels have a new owner. Longtime owner Artie Moreno has agreed to sell a controlling interest in the franchise to Stan Kroenke, who also owns the NFL's Los Angeles Rams. The purchase will be made through Kroenke Sports and Entertainment, which owns several professional franchises across the globe, the Denver Nuggets, Colorado Avalanche, and Arsenal in the Premier League, just to name a few. In the NFL, the Detroit Lions have placed running back Isaiah Pacheco on injured reserve. Pacheco is dealing with an MCL sprain and a back injury suffered during training camp. He'll miss at least four games before he's eligible to return. Pacheco signed this offseason to join Jahmyr Gibbs in Detroit's backfield following the trade of David Montgomery to Houston. Former Cowboys quarterback and current CBS analyst Tony Romo had his driving privileges revoked for 6 months after pleading no contest to operating the vehicle while intoxicated. Romo was arrested following a traffic stop in Milwaukee on July 23rd. Let's take a look at the scores around Major League Baseball. Earlier today, the Guardians beat the Blue Jays 6-1. We saw a shootout in Pittsburgh. The Pirates beat the Giants 13-12. The Reds defeat the Pirates 4-3. The Nationals down the A's, or the Braves, 9-5. Mariners beat the Red Sox 9-6. And then finally, the Brewers top the Cubs 9-4. Coming up, more game night with Q Myers and myself, Emmett Golden.
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1: 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Tiger Woods will be back in court in the morning and, according to court documents, expected to change his plea in his DUI case. The case stems from that rollover crash in Florida back in March. Woods clipped a truck, rolled his Land Rover onto its side, crawled out of the vehicle without any injuries, but wound up being arrested. Authorities say Woods agreed to a breathalyzer, which showed no signs of alcohol, but say he refused a urine test. The report says the report from the crash saying the deputies found two pain pills in his pocket, and he showed signs of impairment. You may recall Woods has since traveled outside the U.S. to seek treatment from an inpatient treatment facility. Woods initially pleaded not guilty to driving under the influence, but that could be changing with a plea conference scheduled for the morning. Back to the U.S. Open women's action. Fourth seed Coco Gauff moving on.
2: Well, Coco.
3: Yeah, commencing. High level. None of the unwanted drama we've seen from Coco. Serve was on. She had to respond. An opponent who played really well and tested her, pushed her midway in the second set.
1: She advances in straight sets, though, 3-4. Gauff winning 15 of her last 17 matches, including 7 wins in a row. And gets the win, moves into round 2 with the U.S. Open.
2: Well, Coco, first round, Arthur Ashe Stadium, under the lights. What are the emotions you have as you step foot on Arthur Ashe Stadium for the first time?
4: Actually, I wasn't that nervous today, which is a shock. When I walked out on the court, I was on the warm-up, I was trying to hold back a smile. It's incredible to be back on this court. Thank you, guys. It's never something I take for granted, and I love playing in this atmosphere.
2: You came out playing incredible tennis, up a set and a break. Zeynep really raised her level, started to play a lot more aggressive. What adjustments do you make in a situation like that when your opponent seems to be playing at such a high level?
4: I think I was just trying not to panic. She started coming to the net and playing great tennis. And, you know, I know that I can raise my level if I need to. And, you know, I like to challenge my opponent to let them keep up the level the whole match. And if they do, you know, I clap my hands and I walk off court with my head held high. But I was able to settle down. That 3-all game was really important, or 3-2, I don't remember, was really important. So once that happened, I was fine, I think.
1: And Coco Gauff moves into round 2 with the straight set win at the U.S. Open on Tuesday. SportsCenter All Night, ESPN Radio. Back to baseball if you like offense. How about the Pirates and Giants?
5: Here's the pitch. Davis hits one into right. Base hit. He comes through. Valdez in to score. Jacob Gonzalez will come in to score. 2-run hit for Henry Davis. Hit it the other way to right field. Pirates up 7-5 in the third. Here's a swing and a deep drive out to right center. Brandon Lowe with the long ball. He's done that so many times this year. Number 29 for Lowe. And the Pirates up 12-7.
1: 12-7 at that point. The Giants would rally, though, and this would be a game in the ninth inning. Plenty of offense. Offense, yes. Defense?
6: Andrew Kisner, a veteran catcher, back behind the plate. Here's the 2-1. Swinging a ground ball, stabbed at by Basabe. He has it and throws to first.
1: Oh!
6: Devers can't get the one-hop throw, and the Pirates win it.
1: And that's how the game would end, as the Pirates walk off on the error from the Giants, 93-7 the fan. Pirates win it 13-12. Third game this season where both teams scored at least a dozen runs. Pirates wind up with their fifth walk-off win of the season. Pirates with 9 runs in the third inning without an extra base hit. They're the first team to do that since the Cardinals did it in 2021. Pirates' first 9 batters reached safely in the third inning. Paul Skeens roughed up, failed to go 5 innings for the 7th start this season, 5 such starts in 24 and 25 combined. Skeens giving up 5 runs in the second inning, tied for the most in an inning in his career. He's winless in his last 7 starts dating back to July 19th, which is his last win on the season. Pirates, 13-12. over the Giants. As for the Phillies.
7: Here's the 2-2. Swung on, line to right center. That's a base hit. That'll get him home. Crawford coming around, and Bryce Harper with a four-hit night tonight. He's been on base all five times. And the Phillies now lead it 6-1 here in the eighth inning.
1: Sports Radio 94, WIP. Phillies, a 7-1 win over the Diamondbacks. Bryce Harper, as you heard, 4-for-4, plus a walk. Drove in run. Third four-hit game this season, reached base a season-high five times. He's reached base safely in 34 consecutive games, longest streak of his career, and the longest active streak in Major League Baseball. Phillies get the 7-1 win over the Diamondbacks. They've won 15 of their last 17, including their last six. Their second longest streak this season. First time they've won 15 games in a 17-game span since June of 2022. As for the Diamondbacks, that's three straight losses, one shy of their season high. Rockies double up the Orioles 4-2. Rockies' first home win since August 2nd. They lost 10 straight home games, longest streak in franchise history and the longest in baseball this season. As for the Orioles, the 4-2 loss snaps a four-game win streak, their second longest this season. They trailed the Guardians by a game and a half for that third wild card spot in the American League. Jackson Holliday, 3-for-5 with his seventh homer, first homer in five career games at Coors Field. Straight ahead, what can we expect this week in college football? SportsCenter All Night continues. It's ESPN Radio.
0: 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Matt Olson and the Atlanta Braves are in Philadelphia for a critical series against Kyle Schwarber and the Phillies.
8: 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Kyle Schwarber!
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1: 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USC coach Lincoln Riley saying he believes the criticism surrounding the Trojans' home opener at the L.A. Coliseum this past weekend isn't quite accurate. He says, quote, this is USC. People are going to have an opinion. Riley says, quote, I don't buy into the false narrative. 14th-ranked Trojans opened their season in front of 51,000 fans. Maybe a little generous on the estimate of the crowd. The game kicked off at noon local time. Temperature was 96 degrees. Heat index over 100. Then there's Texas Tech. They host Abilene Christian this weekend. Tech coach Joey McGuire.
2: Not to take any shots because I have a lot of respect for, USC and Lincoln Riley. But, man, it's really awesome to be playing in Lubbock, Texas, knowing we're going to be playing in front of 60,000. And it's going to be warm. It's going to be every bit as warm as it was Saturday. The great thing is we got some really tough people at West Texas that love their football, and they're going to show up. And no matter what the weather's like, there's not going to be any excuse of why they're not going to be here for us.
1: Expecting a packed house on Saturday, even with a 5% chance of rain. ESPN analyst Roddy Jones.
3: I love it when he says not to take any shots and then immediately takes multiple shots at USC and their crowd, talking about how many people they had, how hot it is. Look, any chance you have an opportunity to prop up your fan base, I encourage coaches to do it. But Joey McGuire has not been shy about taking shots at anybody across college football. He is desperately trying to yank back that villain mantra from LSU and Lane Kiffin. I honestly love it, though.
1: Texas Tech. Abilene Christian in week one of the college football season. Rays on the diamond on Tuesday, a 6-2 win over the Mets. Yandy Diaz, home run number 21 on the season. Rays are 27-17 since the All-Star break. 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
0: Number 5.
1: Couldn't quite get one out a night ago, but the Rockies do get one out en route to beating the Orioles on Tuesday. 850 KOA.
5: Well, one pitch. And this is drilled deep to right field. Rutfield has done it. He's given the Rockies the lead 4-2 here in the bottom of the seventh.
0: Number 4.
1: Nationals getting another win over the Braves, seeing a memorable Major League debut in the process. Nationals Radio Network.
6: Swing and a ball and well to deep left field. This is way back. Hicklin to the wall, looking up. It is gone. Goodbye. Zoom goes Yo-Yo Morales. His first hit of the major leagues is a home run in the back of the visitor's bullpen at Nationals Park.
0: Number 3.
1: In Chicago, Brewers get a go-ahead homer from Christian Yelich in the 6th. And then some insurance in the 8th. 620 WTMJ.
7: Ortiz waits on a 1-2 pitch from Ferguson. Yelich, big lead at second. Here it comes. Fly ball, left center. Crow Armstrong back onto the warning track. Running out of room. It's gone. Taking a ride on the Wrigley Express. Joey Ortiz hits a 2-run home run. His 8th home run of the year.
0: Number 2.
1: Guardians beat Toronto thanks in large part to 13 strikeouts from Gavin Williams, who also gets some offensive support as well. WTAM.
6: The pitch.
4: Swung on, hit a ton. Deep left field. Down the line. It is gone. On a pinch hit. First pitch. Two-run homer down the left field line. Deep onto the home run porch for Angel Hanal.
0: Number 1.
1: 25 combined runs for the Pirates and Giants. The final run scoring in the 9th. 93-7 the Fan.
5: Here's the 2-1. Swinging a ground ball. Stabbed at by Basabe. He has it and throws to first. Oh! Devers can't get the one-hop throw and the Pirates win it. If Devers catches the one-hop throw.
6: How about that?
5: We go to extra innings. He does not. And that's how the Pirates win it.
1: Pirates 5 games out of a wild card spot in the National League. American League. Cleveland has that third spot, game and a half better than the Rangers and Orioles. ESPN's Tim Kirchen.
8: Well, it's going to go right down to the final day of the season. But at the moment, I like where the Guardians are. They're in the playoffs at the moment. They've won 8 of their last 10 games. And, Kevin, we can't forget how sizzling hot they got down the stretch last year, came out of nowhere, and caught the Tigers to win the division.
1: We'll see how things shape up this year. Guardians, Rangers, Orioles all separated by a game and a half for that third playoff spot. Epic night in New York. You'll hear it next. SportsCenter All Night continues. 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

0: offer in order to keep him. And again, when the fans are chanting, you know, we want a new owner, which they have been at Angels home games, that's not a good sign either.
1: And then on the heels of Tuesday's news of the sale, seemingly rejuvenating the franchise, the Angels still see loss number 86.
2: 3-1 count on Spencer Jones. High fly ball, deep right center. Trout back on the track at the wall. See ya! A home run for Spencer Jones. A two-run shot. And the Yankees are up 2-0. And there it is. He breaks an 0-for-23 with a base hit to left center field. Jones will score. Stopping at second is Jazz Chisholm. It's an RBI single for Grisham. And boy, did he need that. 5-3 Yanks.
1: Grisham snapping that 0-for-23 drought. Michael K on the YES Network. Yankees a 7-3 win over the Angels. Gerrit Cole, an ERA just over 2 1/3 in his last seven starts, improving to 9-2 in 13 career starts against the Angels. Yankees get the win. They are 11-5 in their last 16 games, 5-0 following a loss over that span. Angels, meanwhile, lose again. They're tied with the Athletics and the Rockies for the most losses in Major League Baseball. Loss number 86 for the Athletics. Coming against Texas.
3: Suarez delivers, and there's a line drive off the glove of Stefanik and out into right field. It's a base hit for Nemo, his fourth of the night. Langford comes in to score. Rangers lead it 8-1. So Nemo tonight, four hits and five runs batted in.
1: 105-3, the fan. Rangers an 8-5 win. Brandon Nemo 4-for-5, 5 RBI, third career game with at least 5 RBI. Rangers get the win. They've won three straight for the first time since early August. Rangers with the win, picking up some ground on the Astros in the AL West.
4: The pitch, swing, and a line drive. Fair again on the chalk and right. Vargas scores. Benintendi's going to be set. Here comes the throw. It's late. It is a two-run double for Colson Montgomery.
1: They get the two-run double there, the White Sox do, and they go on to the 5-1 win over the Astros, ESPN 1000. Astros with the loss, and that Rangers win. Houston seeing its lead over the Rangers in the AL West cut to one game. White Sox, meanwhile, stay three games ahead of the Guardians for first place in the AL Central. Guardians getting an impressive outing from Gavin Williams against Toronto.
5: Williams is ready. Here's the 0-2 pitch. Swing and a miss. A career high 13 strikeouts for Gavin Williams. And he'll walk to the third base dugout to a standing ovation.
1: Tom Hamilton, WTAM. Gavin Williams gets the win. Seven innings, two-hit ball. And as you heard, 13 strikeouts in the Guardians 6-1 win over the Blue Jays. His manager, Stephen Vogt.
6: Absolutely lights out, Gavin. And to make that big of a transition from his last time out to that, just credit to him, credit to our pitching team to get him back on track. That was super impressive.
1: For Williams, 10th game this season with double-digit strikeouts. The Guardians get the win. They've won 9 of their last 11. Big matchup this week at Wrigley, Brewers and Cubs. Chicago, of course, going yard quite often a night ago. 0 home runs on Tuesday. Not so much for Milwaukee.
7: Pitch to Yelich. Drive into right. It is back. Way back. Gone for Yelich. The Brewers take the lead at Wrigley.
8: Ortiz waits on a 1-2 pitch from Ferguson. Yelich, big lead at second. Here it comes. Fly ball, left center. Crow Armstrong back onto the warning track. Running out of room. It's gone. Taking a ride on the Wrigley Express. Joey Ortiz hits a two-run home run, his 8th home run of the year. And the Brewers add 2 more.
1: WTMJ with the calls. Brewers a 9-4 win over the Cubs, moving to within 8 games of Chicago for the lead in the NL Central. Pete Crow Armstrong 0-for-4, 3 strikeouts. Snaps a 5-game hit streak. And the Cubs, No home runs after 19 in the previous four games combined. Mentioned the Phillies creeping up on Chicago.
9: Here's the 2-2. Swung on, line to right center. That's a base hit. That'll get him home. Crawford coming around, and Bryce Harper with a four-hit night tonight. He's been on base all five times. And the Phillies now lead it 6-1 here in the eighth inning.
1: Sports Radio 94 WIP. Phillies a 7-1 win over the Diamondbacks. Have now lost three straight, one shy of their season high. 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
10: It's the stupidest shit I've ever heard.
11: People trying to take advantage of the system, I just think it's embarrassing where we are with college football.
12: At what point does this mess merge over into the NFL's lane enough to where they say, okay, children, let's lend our hand to you?
1: The head of the SEC's executive committee telling ESPN Tuesday that the conference will not budge on its rule that NFL players cannot return to college, saying that the conference is, quote, prepared to defend our rules, and they want Commissioner Greg Sankey to feel empowered to levy significant penalties. The comments come amid the potential showdown between LSU and the SEC over the eligibility of former NFL players who've committed to the Tigers but have yet to be formally added to the roster by Coach Lane Kiffin. Earlier on Unsportsman, like our Courtney Cronin.
13: He keeps trying to play the victim in all of this. And that's the frustrating part, because anytime he gets in front of an open mic, what comes out of his mouth, it's nonsensical to the rest of us who live in reality. But to Lane, living in Lane land, he's being victimized. His team is being victimized because they're trying to play within the quote unquote rules, which have since been changed. Yet he's like, well, no, you only changed them recently. We should be able to abide by what we believe are the rules, what we believe is reality. It's everybody else is doing it one way, yet he thinks his way is the right way. And that's what drives me insane when it comes to Lane Kiffin, because what are we not talking about? The Clemson game. Why are we not talking about it? Because of him and his decisions this week to make everything about this week other than the week one opener.
1: And this week puts the spotlight on what the SEC presidents and chancellors are calling the narrow issue of players returning from the NFL to college. Certainly a subject that has emerged amid the flurry of eligibility lawsuits of players seeking that fifth year of eligibility on the heels of the NCAA's new eligibility rules. ESPN's Pete Thamel.
14: Let's start with the tenor before we get to the deadlines. I talked to a source on an SEC campus today, and they indicated this as the state of the SEC right now. They said there's 15 schools united in disgust at what is happening right now with LSU, which appears, as of now, poised to potentially ignore two SEC rules that were, one was recently passed and one was just refurbished for this very moment. So let's get to those deadlines. Deadline number one, Thursday morning, Baton Rouge Courthouse. There will be a hearing. LSU is not a named defendant, which is important in this. There is a couple dozen athletes, including two Ole Miss to LSU transfers that we've talked plenty about, Daquan Wright and Xavier Harris, and they will be trying to uphold the temporary restraining order they have to play a fifth year of college football. That case is against the NCAA. Don't expect Greg Sankey to come in for some, you know, you can't handle the truth moment. But there'll be NCAA lawyers there, as there are in all of these court cases, over a dozen of them all around the house. So what happens Thursday then is really the lever pull for what happens Friday. And Friday is the real moment that all of this drama is building toward. LSU has to hand in their roster to the SEC. Normally a fairly perfunctory moment. I'll be honest, I didn't even know how it all worked until having to dig into this in recent days. If the ruling is upheld and if LSU puts the players on this roster, that would cross the Rubicon to, you know, some potential myriad of decisions. Now, at that point, those players would likely still be protected by a court order. You can't obviously ignore court orders. But it would put the SEC potentially in position, and sources have told me the most likely outcome here is that the SEC would file something federally, whether that's a preemptive strike or that's something they do Friday or later. The timing is not certain, but that would be the SEC's option, similar to what the Big 12 did. They filed a First Amendment right in federal court, and that allowed them to invoke their own rules, essentially, is what happened. They used the white shoe law firm Sidley Austin out of Dallas, and that Big 12 stare down ended pretty quickly when federal court got involved. So we will see how this all plays out. We have court on Thursday, we have rosters on Friday, and we will see who blinks in the showdown.
1: The court hearing Thursday is in state court in Baton Rouge. The judge will decide whether or not to issue a preliminary injunction. If there's an injunction, LSU then has to decide whether to risk potential consequences and potential legal action from the conference if players are formally added to the roster. All that amidst LSU preparing for its matchup with Clemson this weekend, perhaps the biggest game on the calendar for Saturday. You'll see it on ABC. You'll hear it here on ESPN Radio. They'll be in court on Thursday. Focus on the court Wednesday as well. That's next. SportsCenter All Night. It's ESPN Radio.
15: 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The American League Central takes center stage as the Minnesota Twins fight for a spot in the postseason. They're in Chicago to face the first-place White Sox. 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
1: 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Tiger Woods will be back in court in the morning. According to court documents, expected to change his plea in his DUI case. The case stemming from that rollover crash in Florida back in March. Woods clipped a truck, rolled his Land Rover onto its side, crawled out of the vehicle. No injuries, but he was arrested. Authorities say Woods agreed to a breathalyzer, which showed no signs of alcohol, but then refused a urine test. The report from the crash saying deputies found two pain pills in his pocket, and he showed signs of impairment. You may recall Woods has since traveled overseas to seek treatment at an inpatient treatment facility. Woods initially pleaded not guilty to driving under the influence, but that could be changing with a plea conference hearing scheduled for the morning. Back to the U.S. Open. Men's one seed Alexander Zverev survives in five sets. Women's action seeing fourth seed Coco Gauff moving on.
2: Commencing high level. None of the unwanted drama that we've seen from Coco. Serve was on. She had to respond. An opponent who played really well and tested her, pushed her midway in the second set.
1: Gauff tested a bit, but advances in straight sets 3 and 4. Gauff winning 15 of her last 17 matches, including 7 wins in a row, advancing to round 2 at the U.S. Open.
3: Well, Coco, first round, Arthur Ashe Stadium, under the lights. What are the emotions you have as you step foot on Arthur Ashe Stadium for the first time?
4: Actually, I wasn't that nervous today, which is a shock. When I walked out on the court, I was on the warm-up, I was trying to hold back a smile. Yeah, it's incredible to be back on this court. Thank you, guys. It's never something I take for granted, and I love playing in this atmosphere.
3: You came out playing incredible tennis, up a set and a break. Zeynep really raised her level, started to play a lot more aggressive. What adjustments do you make in a situation like that when your opponent seems to be playing at such a high level?
4: Yeah, I think I was just trying not to panic. She started coming to the net and playing great tennis. And, you know, I know that I can raise my level if I need to. And, you know, I like to challenge my opponent to let them keep up the level the whole match. And if they do, you know, I clap my hands and I walk off court with my head held high. But I was able to settle down. That 3-all game was really important, or 3-2, I don't remember, was really important. So once that happened, I was fine, I think.
1: Gauff winning in an hour and 20 minutes, tied for her second shortest U.S. Open first round match. The other was in 2022. Coverage of the entire tournament, of course, continuing on ESPN. Right now, SportsCenter All Night. Back to baseball. If you like offense, how about the Pirates and Giants on Tuesday?
5: Here's the pitch. Davis hits one into right. Base hit. He comes through. Valdez in to score. Jacob Gonzalez will come in to score. 2-run hit for Henry Davis. Hit it the other way to right field. Pirates up 7-5 in the third. Here's a swing and a deep drive out to right center. Brandon Lau with the long ball. He's done that so many times this year. Number 29 for Lau. And the Pirates up 12-7.
1: Pirates with the lead. Giants would rally. There was plenty of offense in this one. Offense, yes. Defense?
6: Andrew Kisner, a veteran catcher, back behind the plate. Here's the 2-1. Swinging a ground ball. Stabbed at by Basabe. He has it and throws to first.
1: Oh!
6: Devers can't get the one-hop throw, and the Pirates win it.
1: And that's how it would end. Pirates with the walk-off on the error, 13-12. Pittsburgh gets the win. The call on 93.7, the Fan. Third game this season where both teams scored at least 12 runs. Pirates take advantage of the error and get their fifth walk-off win of the season. 9 runs in the third inning alone. Did it all without an extra base hit. They're the first team to do that since the Cardinals in 2021. Paul Skeens, despite the Pirates' win, he got roughed up. Fails to go 5 for the 7th start this season. 5 runs allowed in the second inning, tied for the most in an inning in his career. Pirates and Giants both score double digits. Pittsburgh gets the win. Cardinals also scoring double digits.
7: The pitch by Bessia.
5: A swing, and that ball is hit high and deep to right field, back to the wall. It is a gunner for Sajacy. His second home run tonight and his third RBI. 10-3 Cardinals at Chavez Ravine.
7: As Baez hits one into left center field, this one is going back at the track. This ball is gone as Joshua Baez joins in on the fun with a solo home run. And the Cardinals now extend their lead to 11-4.
1: Cardinals well out in front. They hang on for the win, 13-8. Dodgers falling to 2-5 in their last seven games. They had a six-game win streak prior to that stretch. The calls on the Cardinals radio network. Dodgers allowing 13 runs and 5 home runs, both tied for the most they've allowed in a game this season. Cardinals hitting 5 homers, tied for a season high. Fourth game with at least 5 homers this season. They trailed the Padres by 4 games at the final NL wild card spot. As for the American League wild card, Cleveland has that third spot after their 6-1 win over the Blue Jays. They maintain that third spot. They've won 9 of their last 11. Rangers keeping pace with their 8-5 win over the Athletics. As for the Orioles,
8: one pitch. And this is drilled deep to right field. Rumfield has done it. He's given the Rockies the lead 4-2 here in the bottom of the seventh.
1: 850 KOA, Rockies with the 4-2 win over Baltimore. The Orioles' loss snaps a 4-game win streak, their second longest this season. They trail the Guardians by a game and a half for that third American League wild card spot. Well, what's going to come down in college football this week? That's next. It's ESPN Radio.
0: Labor Day weekend, the college football spotlight shines on Nashville. Two ranked powers, two playoff dreams, and only one first impression. 24th ranked Louisville, 9th ranked Ole Miss. Coverage begins Sunday at 7 Eastern with kickoff at 7:30 Eastern on ESPN Radio and on ABC.
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10: Look, I don't know how you feel about it. I mean, thankfully this stretch of play by the Blue Jays in the month of August has been great for us. Fact that they're in this race, I mean, like, it'd be awesome if they can find a way to get into the playoffs again, because you look at the stadium every night and it's packed. Like, there's a serious buzz in this city about the Blue Jays, and I hope it can continue leading into what hopefully becomes a playoff spot for them, because it'd be fun to watch. And you know what? It would be fun to watch a moment of the year where this team came together and embraced the underdog role, where everybody counted out. Like, you think, like, they sold at the deadline. 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
1: 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Plenty of focus on teams like the Rams, Bills, Ravens in the NFL. College, there's Ohio State, Oregon, Georgia at the top of the preseason rankings. Reigning champion Indiana quietly sitting at number 6. 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
2: Do you remember, Amber, a season where both the reigning college football national champ and the reigning Super Bowl champ were like dismissed before the season began?
3: No. That's actually
2: an
3: excellent
2: point.
3: That's what
2: we're dealing with right now.
3: It really is. Nobody's talking about Indiana and nobody's talking about the Seattle Seahawks. And it's strange because both of those teams are supposed to be very good again. Both of those teams are loaded again. I understand it a little bit more with Indiana because the Heisman Trophy winner isn't there anymore. And he's not the only piece that obviously they lost. College football is very transitional. And so I can understand giving that attention to any program again and expecting them to immediately be able to step back in and win another national championship in this landscape is very hard. But that is not at all the case, by the way, in Seattle. I mean, that's a completely different story at the NFL.
2: They're loaded again.
3: They're so loaded. I guess, I mean, they lost the Super Bowl MVP. I guess that's the only argument you can make, but then they re-upped in the draft immediately.
2: Jadarian Price and Zach Charbonnet is coming back. I'm with you.
3: I'm very bullish on the Seahawks. The Seahawks, I think, are going to be great again.
2: I don't remember a year like this where the two reigning champs in football were completely dismissed.
1: USC coach Lincoln Riley, meanwhile, taking issue with the criticism surrounding the Trojans opener at the LA Coliseum and the sparse attendance, which was listed at just over 51,000 at 96 degrees. Then there's Texas Tech and their coach Joey McGuire.
4: Not to take any shots because I have a lot of respect for USC and Lincoln Riley, but man, it's really awesome to be playing in Lubbock, Texas, knowing we're going to be playing in front of 60,000.
1: They host Abilene Christian this weekend. 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
0: Number 5.
1: Couldn't quite get one out a night ago, but the Rockies do get one out en route to beating the Orioles on Tuesday. 850 KOA.
6: Oh, one pitch. And this is drilled deep to right field. Rupp Field has done it. He's given the Rockies the lead 4-2 here in the bottom of the seventh.
0: Number 4.
1: Nationals getting another win over the Braves, seeing a memorable Major League debut in the process. Nationals Radio Network.
7: Swing and a ball and well to deep left field. This is way back. Hicklin to the wall. Looking up. It is good. Goodbye. Zoom goes Yo-Yo Morales. His first hit of the major leagues. It's a home run in the back of the visitor's bullpen at Nationals Park.
0: Number 3.
1: In Chicago, Brewers get a go-ahead homer from Christian Yelich in the 6th. And then some insurance in the 8th. 620 WTMJ.
8: Ortiz waits on a 1-2 pitch from Ferguson. Yelich, big lead at second. Here it comes. Fly ball, left center. Crow Armstrong back onto the warning track. Running out of room. It's gone. Taking a ride on the Wrigley Express. Joey Ortiz hits a 2-run home run. His 8th home run of the year.
0: Number 2.
1: Guardians beat Toronto thanks in large part to 13 strikeouts from Gavin Williams, who also gets some offensive support as well. WTAM.
7: The pitch. Swung on, hit a ton. Deep left field. Down the line. It is gone. On a pinch hit. First pitch. Two-run homer down the left field line. Deep onto the home run porch for Angel Hanal.
0: Number 1.
1: 25 combined runs for the Pirates and Giants. The final run scoring in the 9th. 93-7 the Fan.
6: Here's the 2-1. Swinging a ground ball. Stabbed at by Basabe. He has it and throws to first. Oh. Devers can't get the one-hop throw and the Pirates win it. If Devers catches the one-hop throw.
7: How about that?
6: We go to extra innings. He does not. And that's how the Pirates win it.
1: For the Giants, Logan Webb gives up 9 of the runs. His last two road starts. 14 runs in 4 2/3. 5 hours on the court. That's next. 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
6: Pitch to Yelich. Drive into right. It is back. Way back. Gone for Yelich.
0: Stan Kroenke acquires another major sports franchise.
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1: 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Tiger Woods will be back in court in the morning, and according to court documents, expected to change his plea in his DUI case. The case stemming from that rollover crash in Florida back in March. Woods clipped a truck, rolled his Land Rover onto its side, crawled out without any injuries, but was arrested. Authorities say Woods agreed to a breathalyzer. That showed no signs of alcohol, but they say he refused a urine test. The report from the crash saying deputies found a couple of pain pills in his pocket and he showed signs of impairment. You may recall Woods has since traveled outside the country to seek treatment at an inpatient facility. Woods initially pleading not guilty to driving under the influence, but that could be changing with the plea conference hearing that's scheduled for this morning. Back to the U.S. Open. Men's top seed Alexander Zverev was 2 points away from elimination, but survives a five-setter to advance to round number two. Gael Monfils advances in four sets on his 40th birthday. Oldest man to win a U.S. Open match since Jimmy Connors won on his 40th birthday in 1992. On the women's side, fourth seed Coco Gauff moves on in straight sets.
2: Convincing. High level. None of the unwanted drama that we've seen from Coco. Serve was on. She had to respond. An opponent who played really well and tested her, pushed her midway in the second set.
1: Gauff winning 3 and 4 to advance in straight sets. She's won 15 of her last 17 matches, including 7 in a row.
3: Well, Coco, first round, Arthur Ashe Stadium, under the lights. What are the emotions you have as you step foot on Arthur Ashe Stadium for the first time?
4: Actually, I wasn't that nervous today, which is a shock. When I walked out on the court, I was on the warm-up, I was trying to hold back a smile. Yeah, it's incredible to be back on this court. Thank you, guys. It's never something I take for granted, and I love playing in this atmosphere.
3: You came out playing incredible tennis, up a set and a break. Zeynep really raised her level, started to play a lot more aggressive. What adjustments do you make in a situation like that when your opponent seems to be playing at such a high level?
4: Yeah, I think I was just trying not to panic. She started coming to the net and playing great tennis. And, you know, I know that I can raise my level if I need to. And, you know, I like to challenge my opponent to let them keep up the level the whole match. And if they do, you know, I clap my hands and I walk off court with my head held high. But I was able to settle down. That 3-all game was really important, or 3-2, I don't remember, was really important. So once that happened, I was fine, I think.
1: Gauff wins it. 3 and 4 in an hour and 20 minutes, tied for her second shortest U.S. Open first round match. SportsCenter All Night, ESPN Radio, back to baseball. And if you like offense, how about the Pirates and Giants?
5: Here's the pitch. Davis hits one into right, base hit, he comes through. Valdez in to score. Jacob Gonzalez will come in to score. 2-run hit for Henry Davis. Hit it the other way to right field. Pirates up 7-5 in the third. Here's a swing and a deep drive out to right center. Brandon Lowe with the long ball. He's done that so many times this year. Number 29 for Lowe. And the Pirates up 12-7.
1: 12-7 there, but the Giants would rally and tie the game. So offense, yes. Defense?
6: Andrew Kisner, a veteran catcher, back behind the plate. Here's the 2-1. Swinging a ground ball, stabbed at by Basabe. He has it and throws to first.
1: Oh!
6: Devers can't get the one-hop throw, and the Pirates win it.
1: 93-7 the fan. Pirates take advantage of the error, and they win it 13-12. Third game this season in which both teams scored at least a dozen runs. Pirates wind up with their fifth walk-off win of the season, 13-12. 9 of those runs in the third inning alone, and they do it without an extra base hit. Paul Skeens, despite the Pirates' win, roughed up. He fails to go 5 innings for the 7th start this season. 5 runs allowed in the second inning. As for Logan Webb, 9 earned runs, most he's allowed in 202 career starts. Cardinals also putting up double digits. They do it in L.A.
5: The pitch by Vesia. A swing, and that ball is hit high and deep to right field. Back to the wall. It is a gunner for Sajacy. His second home run tonight and his third RBI. 10-3 Cardinals at Chavez Ravine.
7: As Baez hits one into left center field, this one is going back at the track. This ball is gone as Joshua Baez joins in on the fun with a solo home run. And the Cardinals now extend their lead to 11-4.
1: Cardinals Radio Network. Cardinals, a 13-8 win over the Dodgers, who allow 13 runs and 5 homers, both tied for the most they've allowed in a game this season. Cardinals trail the Padres by 4 for the final NL wildcard spot. Padres, a 4-3 loss to the Reds. American League wild card. Cleveland has that third spot. They beat the Blue Jays 6-1. Gavin Williams, 13 strikeouts over 7 innings. Rangers, an 8-5 win over the Athletics. Orioles, meanwhile, a 4-2 loss to the Rockies. Orioles' loss snaps a 4-game win streak. Jackson Holliday, 3-for-5 with his 7th home run of the season. Rays, a 6-2 win over the Mets. Rays are 27-17 since the All-Star break. College football this season. That's next. SportsCenter All Night at ESPN Radio.
0: 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It's a showdown between the top two teams in the NL East. Matt Olson and the Atlanta Braves are in Philadelphia for a critical series against Kyle Schwarber and the Phillies.
8: Out of here, Kyle Schwarber!
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1: 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Plenty of focus on teams like the Rams, Bills, Ravens in the NFL. College, there's Ohio State, Oregon, Georgia at the top of the preseason rankings. Reigning champion Indiana quietly sitting at number 6. 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
2: Do you remember, Amber, a season where both the reigning college football national champ and the reigning Super Bowl champ were like dismissed before the season began?
3: No. That's actually
2: an
3: excellent
2: point. Right now.
3: It really is. Nobody's talking about Indiana and nobody's talking about the Seattle Seahawks. And it's strange because both of those teams are supposed to be very good again. Both of those teams are loaded again. I understand it a little bit more with Indiana because the Heisman Trophy winner isn't there anymore. And he's not the only piece that obviously they lost. College football is very transitional. And so I can understand giving that attention to any program again and expecting them to immediately be able to step back in and win another national championship in this landscape is very hard. But that is not at all the case, by the way, in Seattle. I mean, that's a completely different story at the NFL.
2: They're loaded again.
3: They're so loaded. I guess, I mean, they lost the Super Bowl MVP. I guess that's the only argument you can make. But then they re-upped in the draft immediately.
2: Jadarian Price and Zach Charbonnet is coming back. I'm
3: very bullish on the Seahawks. The Seahawks, I think, are going to be great again.
2: I don't remember a year like this where the two reigning champs in football were completely dismissed.
1: USC coach Lincoln Riley, meanwhile, taking issue with the criticism surrounding the Trojans opener at the LA Coliseum and the sparse attendance, which was listed at just over 51,000 at 96 degrees. Then there's Texas Tech and their coach Joey McGuire.
4: Not to take any shots because I have a lot of respect for USC and Lincoln Riley, but man, it's really awesome to be playing in Lubbock, Texas, knowing we're going to be playing in front of 60,000.
1: They host Abilene Christian this weekend. 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
0: Number 5.
1: Couldn't quite get one out a night ago, but the Rockies do get one out en route to beating the Orioles on Tuesday. 850 KOA.
6: Oh, one pitch. And this is drilled deep to right field. Rumfield has done it. He's given the Rockies the lead 4-2 here in the bottom of the 7th.
0: Number 4.
1: Nationals getting another win over the Braves, seeing a memorable Major League debut in the process. Nationals Radio Network.
7: Swing and a ball and well to deep left field. This is way back. Hicklin to the wall, looking up. It is good. Goodbye. Zoom goes Yo-Yo Morales. His first hit of the major leagues. It's a home run in the back of the visitors' bullpen at Nationals Park.
0: Number 3.
1: In Chicago, Brewers get a go-ahead homer from Christian Yelich in the 6th. And then some insurance in the 8th. 620 WTMJ.
8: Ortiz waits on a 1-2 pitch from Ferguson. Yelich, big lead at second. Here it comes. Fly ball, left center. Crow Armstrong back onto the warning track. Running out of room. It's gone. Taking a ride on the Wrigley Express. Joey Ortiz hits a 2-run home run. His 8th home run of the year.
0: Number 2.
1: Guardians beat Toronto thanks in large part to 13 strikeouts from Gavin Williams, who also gets some offensive support as well. WTAM.
7: The pitch.
5: Swung on, hit a ton. Deep left field. Down the line. It is gone. On a pinch hit. First pitch. 2-run homer down the left field line. Deep onto the home run porch for Angel Hanal.
0: Number 1.
1: 25 combined runs for the Pirates and Giants. A final run scoring in the 9th. 93-7 the fan.
6: Here's the 2-1. Swinging a ground ball. Stabbed at by Basabe. He has it and throws to first. Oh! Devers can't get the one-hop throw and the Pirates win it. If Devers catches the one-hop throw.
7: How about that?
6: We go to extra innings. He does not. And that's how the Pirates win it.
1: For the Giants, Logan Webb gives up 9 of the runs. His last two road starts, 14 runs and 4 2/3. 5 hours on the court. That's next. SportsCenter All Night at ESPN Radio.
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0: 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Coming up on SportsCenter All Night. 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
6: Pitch to Yelich. Driving to right. It is back. Way back. Gone for Yelich.
0: Stan Kroenke acquires another major sports franchise.
29: Won a track record in wherever he buys, he wins, so it's a good sign.
0: We have the latest NFL news as we get closer to the start of the regular season.
30: What he tells me, I believe in him, and I trust him, and I'm going to do that until proven otherwise.
0: Plus, first round action at the U.S. Open continues.
31: Yeah. Commencing. High level. None of the unwanted drama we've seen from Coco.
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1: They were staying up late in New York, SportsCenter All Night, ESPN Radio, the ESPN app, Sirius XM, Channel 80. Heading into the U.S. Open, there had been five instances where the men's top seed had been bounced from a major tournament in round number one. The first instance happened to John Newcomb, and it was at the U.S. Open in 1971. It happened twice to Stefan Edberg, and it also happened twice to Leighton Hewitt. Two of the instances, Newcomb in 71 and Edberg in 1990 at the U.S. Open. Two of the five at the U.S. Open on Arthur Ashe on Tuesday. Men's top seed Alexander Zverev facing one serious test against Lorenzo Sonego of Italy. Zverev took the opening set, but Sonego came back and won the next two. Zverev able to survive the fourth set, winning that one 7-5, which forced a fifth and deciding set.
2: And Alexander Zverev comes back from 2 points away from being out as the top seed.
3: 7-5.
2: And he's through in a marathon opening round encounter.
1: The match ending just before 2 a.m. in

0: He was the big rig. 13 strikeouts against the lowly Toronto Blue Jays. Offense 6-1 for Cleveland over the Jays. And all of a sudden, you're staring a very, very important game in the face. And tomorrow night as well. Dylan Cease on the hill for Toronto tonight. Jose Soriano on the hill tomorrow. If they lose both games, they're 4.5 games out of a playoff spot with 21 to go. So pretty important 48 hours for the Toronto Blue Jays. Welcome in at First Up. It's Wednesday morning. Aaron Karolnik, Carlo Colaiacovo. Coco, great to see you. How are we feeling today?
1: What's up, my man? You know, we got a lot of time to break down the Jays, but, you know, we got to do the show together yesterday, and all I could remember is getting to the studio and doing the full four-hour show in the dark. And now I've got my lights on in my studio, and I see you've got your lights on, and I kind of feel different, but man, did the lights get turned off pretty quickly for the Toronto Blue Jays last night. You talked about nicknames. The Big Rig, 13 Ks last night. Ooh. In a game that he absolutely dominated the Toronto Blue Jays. And when you wake up and you start reflecting on the results, when we looked ahead at this series, we kind of felt like this was the game the Blue Jays were going to lose just because of the pitching matchup, right? So I don't think there needs to be too much of an overreaction. I think the thing you really need to be disappointed about is yesterday felt like a playoff game for the Toronto Blue Jays, given, you know, the magnitude of the game, the spot that they are in the season, how many games they have left. And what it really reminded you of, that in this in a playoff game that felt like, man, did the power disappear for the Toronto Blue Jays, because they had none. 13
0: two singles.
1: Strikeouts.
0: Two singles against Gavin Williams. That's it.
1: Yeah, and it's just, you know, you if you're kind of hoping this team makes a playoff run,

0: the difference for Cleveland. You know, they got the home runs when they needed it. And the Blue Jays just don't seem to have that. And you wonder what, how much that's going to hurt the Blue Jays down the stretch here.
1: Oh, it's going to hurt them. It's going to hurt them a lot. That's a guarantee for sure. You need to produce power and slugging, and the Blue Jays haven't done that at all this year. But, I mean, it's not over. Again, the odds were stacked against them before last night's game. They're still stacked against them leading into tonight's game. And looking around Major League Baseball last night, we saw Texas win. So they are now a game up on Toronto in conjunction with Baltimore, who lost, but they remain a game up on Toronto. Of course, Cleveland 2.5 ahead of the Toronto Blue Jays. Minnesota won last night. They're a game behind Toronto. So, I mean, we always knew this wasn't going to be easy for the Jays. They were going to have to have a very, very strong finish to the season. And you're right when you say last night's game, calling it a schedule loss is a stretch, but it's kind of like, you know, third game in four nights on a West Coast road trip for a hockey team when you're playing your backup goalie. That's kind of what last night, you hope, oh, it'd be great to win, but it's not overly likely. That's what happened last night. I mean, you start Spencer Miles, who was great as he always is. Your boy Arrighetti goes in. He was all right. I mean, he pretty much gave you what you'd expect from Spencer.
0: Yeah, I thought he was good. I mean, it's unfortunate he gave up that two-run shot, but in the three innings that he pitched, he looked really good, and he had, you know, good stuff, and he put himself in a position where, leaving the game, he still allowed the Blue Jays to give themselves a chance to win. What I couldn't understand was, with a rested bullpen because of the off day, you're in the sixth inning and you bring in Joe Mantiply?
1: Seventh inning, Joe Mantiply comes in the game, down one. I have Josh Schneider, I'm sure, spoke on that. I would imagine someone asked. We'll get that audio for you a little bit later, but it was nonsensical. It made zero sense to me. And I guess you could make the case that, all right, we're already down 1-0. We're probably not going to produce any offense anyways. Let's just hope Mantiply can give us some innings and that we save can save Marlon, Rogers, all these guys, Fluharty and Braden Fisher. I would imagine that is the logic, but I think it's pretty flawed. You're down one. Mantiply, I see him coming in. I'm like, first thought was, who is that? My second thought is, oh, God, why? What are you doing?
0: Da, da, da, da.
1: Yeah, I'm like, oh, okay.
0: Mantiply.
1: Probably should be betting Cleveland live here because Mantiply from AAA is coming in with that weird sidearm action and is not going to produce good results. And, of course, he didn't. And then the game was over, and then I was thinking, all right, better prep for that big fantasy football draft tonight. So that's kind of where my mind went. But it's a disappointing result, but not an unexpected one. And it just sets the stage for the game of the year tonight.
0: It is.
1: You want to win the Cy Young Award, Dylan Cease? Go out and shove. Do what Gavin Williams did last night, tonight, and you'll be right there with Cam Schlittler.
0: Yeah, like if the Blue Jays, you know, follow up the game last night with a win today, all is forgotten, and they're right where they need to be, and they're right where we expected them to be going into game three, 1-1, just based on the pitching matchups, right? And then if they can find a way to win this series, or at least lose the series 2-1 instead of getting swept, you're still within reach, right? Yeah, you kind of feel like they need the series win, but tonight's massive. Tonight is their season, I would say.
1: Yeah, it's really hard to dispute that.
0: Especially with your ace on the mound.
1: Yeah, the Jays, you got to win this one. Joey Cantillo pitching for Cleveland, who in any other circumstance I'd be cheering for because he has an unbelievable name, but not tonight. By the way, love the earlier start, 6:40 start, beautiful stuff.
0: That's a thing in Cleveland.
1: Yeah, I know, it's great.
0: That's the norm for them.
1: That extra 30 minutes when the game ends, for us, we wake up very early. It is, it's amazing.
0: And I think the NHL is going to go through this year, too, with the new schedule, with some of the TV agreements, that you're going to start seeing 6 o'clock games be played, from my understanding.
1: Probably not for the Leafs, but maybe for other teams.
0: I love 6 o'clock games.
1: Oh yeah,
0: and I understand why 7 o'clock needs to be the norm because people work and traffic, and you want people in their seats when the game starts. But 6 o'clock during the week, giddy up.
1: Yeah.

0: a beautiful thing. And so, yeah, 6:40 tonight, and then tomorrow's an afternoon game, 1:10, Jose Soriano against Tanner Bibee of the Cleveland Guardians. So, big pressure here because it can, again, how many times have we said over the course of the year, it's over, it's over, it's over. It's really not. Even if they were to get swept, their next six games are against the Athletics and the Royals. Like, what if they go 5-1 in those six games?
1: And look, right, you know, you're right.
0: It's not over because, again, you're still competing against literal trash.
1: Yeah.
0: Like, no, below 500 right. teams.
1: But you got to feel like if that's the case and they do it against the Guardians are a team that has been very streaky.
0: Yeah, you're right.
1: In a positive way.
0: They're pretty good, too. I look at the Guardians lineup. I'm watching this guy comes up. Then this guy, like, oh, they're...
1: They like, just
0: How's this team a couple games over 500? They should be way better than that.
1: Yeah, they just play, like, very steady, smart, situational baseball. They get great pitching. Remember we had... Matt Underwood on yesterday.
0: Matt Underwood. Frank's bro, yes.
1: And I asked him, I said, what was the key to the success for them last year when they went on this incredible run? It was pitching. And kind of feels like they've got the same thing going for them this year with their rotation. And obviously, when you get that type of performance from Williams last night, it's kind of feel pretty good if you're the Guardians knowing that you get that pitching, you execute small ball, you play great situational baseball, chances are it's going to bode well for you. And you got to hope that the Blue Jays can find a way to, you know, find that type of game too for themselves too, because the power does not exist for the Blue Jays.
0: Yeah, especially against someone like Gavin Williams, who was utterly dominant. In pro sports, if you're performing like Gavin Williams was last night, just pure dominance. Like, Toronto had no chance. Like, he was untouchable. 13 strikeouts in seven innings. That must feel so damn good. You're standing on the hill, you see Vladdy, you're like, ha! Yeah, right. It's like,
1: buddy, how many times do we have to watch a 99, 100-mile-an-hour fastball go right down the middle of the plate, and Vladdy just saw it? He just saws it to the shortstop or to the third baseman.
0: I know. Exit velocity, though, man. Like, you wouldn't believe some of these hard-hit balls. Like, eventually, they're going to fall in, and they're going to go over the fence, right?
1: For 5 months.
0: Yeah, exactly. No, I mean, you know what? What I was thinking, when you have someone like Gavin Williams, who was, again, amazing last night, and this is what we saw in the postseason. You need your $500 million man to step up and do something for you. Like, what, Brett Bateman's all of a sudden going to be ripping doubles against Gavin Williams? I love Brett Bateman. He's been great, but you got to keep things in a realistic tone, right? Wait, what do you think? Miles Straw and Nathan Lucas and, you know, like, come on. Like, we know what these guys are. We know the limitations. There should be no limitations on someone like Vladimir Guerrero Jr. because we've seen it in the past, and you paid him as such. The limitation is he's kind of like has been one of the worst hitters in baseball for a long time now. And, again, if we expect him, really expecting that to change at this point of the season is stupid, and I can't believe I'm still talking about that being a possibility because it's probably not going to happen, but it's just so frustrating where you see this guy hitting in the two hole, and then you got Alejandro Kirk in the three hole, and you're thinking, oh boy, all right. Poor Alejandro's got to come up with nobody on base every single time. He's been so good for the Jays. Kirk and Springer have been the Blue Jays' workhorses, and Brett Bateman. Three of the top four hitters have been great for the Jays for a long time now, and the other guy just is not pulling his weight, which is really, really unfortunate. Fangraphs has the Jays with a 16% chance to make the postseason as of this morning. And losing that game, the head-to-head game against Cleveland, it's a big drop in the playoff odds, which is very unfortunate. It's amazing how quickly the buzz can just die down, right? You sweep Seattle where everyone's like, here we go, get those playoff tickets. Let's go find our jerseys from last year's playoff run. And then you get your ass kicked by Cleveland, and it's back to, all right. Well,
1: it's one game.
0: Yeah,
1: it's one game. The Blue Jays have been very good responding after losses.
0: Yep.
1: In this recent, you know, stretch of six or more weeks that they've played this type of baseball. So that's what we have to, you know, trust that same team's going to show up after a loss.
0: That's exactly it. And Dylan Cease needs to shove tonight. There's really no other alternative for him.
1: Agreed.
0: So Cease versus Cantillo, 6:40 first pitch from Cleveland. Keegan Mathison's on the show today. We'll talk to him about what happened last night and what needs to happen tonight for the Jays to get back on the board. The National Football League season begins 1 week from today.
1: Oh, wow. We are one week away.
0: 1 week. Ben Volen's going to join us in about an hour. Early appearance from Benny Volen, who we love. Fantastic guest, fantastic writer. Really looking forward to that. So a lot of excitement in the air, and we'll be talking a lot of NFL throughout the course of the morning. Also, big news for my guy, Jackson Coivin, yesterday.
1: I heard.
0: Very proud
1: father.
0: Wow. Listen, you have Leo and Mia, and I have Jackson.
1: How did he get that nod?
0: Yeah, it was still a little questionable. I will concede. But the President's Cup team is out. Great news for Jackson Coivin. Great news for Canadians as Corey Connors and Nick Taylor make the squad as well. So, ton to get you today. It's Wednesday morning here on First Up. I'm Aaron Korolnik. That's Carlo Colaiacomo. Back with more here on TSN 1050.
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3: On the 401 eastbound in the express past Dixie Road, a collision still blocking the left lane. It's backed up from the 410 and the southbound 410, a little backed up getting onto the eastbound 401 as a result. Westbound on the 401 express past Medivelle Road, a collision in the left lane also causing a delay from Liverpool Road in town trouble. Jarvis and Dundas, a collision there causing delays through the intersection. And Finch is closed both ways east of Young for an ongoing fire investigation. Are you planning to dig? Always click before you dig. 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
19: You ain't first, you're last.
20: That's the motto. Drop a few bills and pop a few champagne bottles.
0: So there's been a lot of talk of late about buying and selling of sports franchises. Mark Walter selling the Lakers and, you know, everything that's going to come with that. And
1: people are cashing in, man.
0: They are. And yesterday, Artie Moreno, who you may know as the now former owner of the Los Angeles Angels of Anaheim, sold his franchise to the Cronkies, who own a million different sports
1: franchises. Yeah, basically
0: own
1: everything right now.
0: Denver Nuggets, the LA Rams, the Colorado Avalanche, Arsenal, amongst other stuff. And now they own the LA Angels. And I don't know, how do you have so much money where you could buy all that? I don't know how that works. But $4 billion for the Angels. And it's a really interesting case study as to, yes, you can spend money, but yes, you could just incredibly mismanage an organization to the point that you have zero success, in spite of having two of the best players in the history of the sport, Mike Trout and Shohei Ohtani. They haven't had a playoff appearance in 15 years.
1: Yeah.
0: They have zero playoff wins since 2009, the LA Angels. And they spent, but they are just so bad. So incredibly bad.
1: Yeah.
0: And I don't know if we'll ever see anything like this again. The way that they spend, the players that they've had, and the lack of success, I think Angels fans this morning, if you exist out there in Anaheim, are extremely pleased at this transaction.
1: Yeah, and especially with the way the whole Ohtani situation played out and how badly that was mismanaged by the ownership, by the management of the Angels when he was there. I mean, to get $4 billion on the sale when you've been that bad is still quite the accomplishment, but you kind of feel like they missed out on a big payday if they could have just found a way to better manage that whole Shohei Ohtani situation.
0: Yeah, he 10X'd his investment. So pretty, again, if you own a sports franchise, you bought it in like the 90s or the 2000s, you're 10X'ing your investment easily.
1: Yeah.
0: You're making tons of cash. And the Ohtani thing you're referencing, when Ohtani was a free agent, we all remember here in Toronto, the sushi party, the flights, all that stuff. According to a number of reputable sources around Major League Baseball, the Angels could have matched any deal that Ohtani was offered, and he would have come back to the Angels.
1: Yeah.
0: But Moreno said, no, we're good.
1: We're good.
0: No, we're good.
1: Yeah.
0: Like, just one of the most inexplicable decisions in sports history. And, of course, what Ohtani has become in the years since.
1: Yeah.
0: He was the MVP a couple of times with the Angels. I'm not saying he wasn't good then, but he has become a transcendent superstar and brings in so much cash for the Dodgers. Tons of cash. He pays for his contract simply because with the television stuff and all the marketing dollars that are pouring into LA, he pays for his contract by himself. And Moreno, again, just sold his franchise for $4 billion. He could afford it. And a lot of that money was deferred. Remember how he wanted to be an Angel for life. But Moreno was too cheap. And for that alone, I don't know how they look at him in LA and Anaheim area, but I imagine he's not exactly the most beloved owner in, you know, he's not like the Sam Welly family yeah. with the Anaheim Ducks. I think they're very much beloved, and I think the Angels fans just despise Artie Moreno for the colossal mismanagement.
1: Yeah, and you talked about the Ducks ownership. Great viral clip yesterday announcing that Ryan Getzlaf will be retiring or have his jersey retired as a member of the Anaheim Ducks. So shout out to the owners there. But you talk about Stan Kroenke and the family, right, and the ownership that they have of all the sports teams. They've had a tremendous amount of success owning yep. their sports franchises. So if you're an Anaheim Angels fan, you got to love the fact that a guy comes in and kicks Moreno out, but a guy comes in and has an incredible track record of the franchises that he owns actually being very successful. The Colorado Avalanche has won a Stanley Cup under his ownership. The Denver Nuggets have won an NBA championship under his ownership. The Colorado Rapids of the MLS have won a championship under their ownership. Have you seen Arsenal this year?
0: They're
1: expected to be one of the best Premier League teams.
0: Love Arsenal.
1: You know, that's what you have to feel good about is that, you know, one guy who has held this organization pretty much hostage because of his lack of desire to win. It's pretty cool that he comes in and you just hope for a franchise like the Anaheim Angels, he brings some sort of success, because think of all the bad contracts they've had there. And the one I can think of off the top of my head is Anthony Rondon.
0: Oh, that's top of mind. Barely played. Right? Ah, my hands raised. Just send me that $30 million a year check, please. Yeah. That's what I need. By the way, our boy Kai Havertz is on Arsenal, so you know that team's going to be dialed in this year. I've made a lot of money betting on him to score for Germany.
1: A diehard Arsenal fan? 20?
0: Maybe not.
1: Yeah. Where's the Arsenal gear, man? How come I don't see you wear the kits?
0: Yeah, you need to wear a kit, 20 fingers. I think that'd be a great idea. A great idea. But it's an incredible portfolio of sports teams. Clearly, the Angels are in a lot better situation now with the Kroenkes than they were with the Morenos. Big trade in the NHL yesterday.
1: And
0: a lot of people are wondering, what does it mean for Connor Hellebuck? We'll get into it next.
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21: On the 401 eastbound in the express past Dixie Road, a collision blocking the left lane. It's backed up from the 410. The southbound 410 also a little backed up, getting onto the eastbound 401 as a result. Westbound on the 401 at Harmony Road, a collision has the two left lanes blocked. It's slow approaching Harmony Road. On to the 400 southbound approaching Major McKenzie, a collision there in the center lane. Delays through the exit. On the 404, the eastbound Steeles ramp to the southbound 404 currently blocked with a stalled vehicle. 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
25: You ain't first, you're last.
0: So NHL camps getting closer and closer to opening. We're fired up for the beginning of the regular season, which happens in the month of September. Leafs Habs on September 29th. And Coco, there was a pretty sizable trade in the NHL yesterday. Luke Evangelista traded from Nashville to New Jersey for a first-round pick and a second-round pick. And a lot of people are wondering, what the hell are you trading Luke Evangelista, 24 years old? He had 56 points last year for Nashville. Like, he's pretty good. But then you look at his contract, and what is Luke Evangelista next offseason? An RFA. What if he goes out and has 70 points? Luke will be calling the Nashville general manager and saying, yeah, I'll take $12 million a year, please. Thank you very much. So I guess the Predators are just getting ahead of it. And from the New Jersey perspective, I don't know what they've got going on because they don't have a goalie right now. We love Jake Allen, friend of the show. is not a number one at this point in his career. What is New Jersey thinking with this trade? Are they setting the stage to trade another winger and maybe some other stuff to bring in a certain goaltender for Winnipeg? What do you think?
1: You kind of love the fact that the month of September has arrived, because September 1st is all it took for a big trade to happen in the NHL. And shout out to Chris McFarland. He's been a really busy GM since being named the GM of the Nashville Predators, departing the Colorado Avalanche and reshaping that Nashville roster, trying to get younger, trying to add assets. He's been one of the busiest GMs. And when I first saw this trade, I'm like, oh, Luke Evangelista, that's a pretty recognizable name. Where is he going? Oh, New Jersey. Okay, what's the trade? A first and a second for a 24-year-old? Wow, okay. So you're thinking to yourself, okay, why did Nashville make this trade? Well, to quote Chris McFarland when being asked to describe why he made the trade, he said, we felt like the depth of our winger prospects, we were in a very forward-heavy position, and we've got a lot of good young wingers that are going to wear our colors over the next couple years. And the challenges that we ran into this summer is trying to improve other positions. And they just couldn't pass up the offer. First and a second round pick, you think long and hard about it, and you make the trade. And if you're New Jersey, you're thinking to yourself, why is New Jersey trading a first or second round pick? And they acquire a winger, a young 24-year-old. And I'm looking at New Jersey's roster, and I see who they have on the right side. Well, they've got Anthony Mantha, who they signed this offseason, Dawson Mercer, and Evan Rodriguez. So you kind of got a surplus now of right wingers on New Jersey. You're thinking yourself, what does New Jersey have planned next? Because you look at the cap space that New Jersey has, and they only have just under $2 million in cap space. So if they are going to make a trade and try to acquire Hellebuck and his $8 million salary, well, they've got to move somebody out. Does Dawson Mercer become the guy that could be the trade piece that a team like Winnipeg is looking for in a Connor Hellebuck trade? Maybe not the only trade piece, but maybe a part of a bigger trade that they end up making. So for New Jersey, I mean, I heard Marty Baron on Overdrive yesterday talk about the three teams where he thinks Hellebuck's going to land, and it's San Jose, Buffalo, and New Jersey. If this is a stepping stone for New Jersey to execute the trade for Connor Hellebuck, then it's pretty good business that they did.
0: It has to be. There's no other explanation. They don't have anything in goal. And I'm not trying to disrespect
1: Nico Dawes and Jake Allen. They have
0: Nico Dawes and Jake Allen. Come on, what are we talking about here? If you're trying to make the playoffs, and we love Jake Allen, he comes on the show, he's a great guy, but he's not a guy you can count on to start 50 games in 2026. Yeah. There's no way. There has to be another move coming for New Jersey. And if they were to get Hellebuck, let's say they trade Dawson Mercer, a first-round pick, and something else. I don't know. I don't know exactly what it would look like. That'd be a hell of a trade for New Jersey. A hell of a trade for New Jersey. And then they're going to go out and get Quinn Hughes too soon. So they're loaded. But I think that has to be the next move for New Jersey, whether it's Hellebuck or somebody else in goal. You're not going into the season. If you're New Jersey, if you're pushing these chips in, trade a first and a second for Evangelista, you've got a really nice team around Jack Hughes, Timo Meier, Jesper Bratt, amongst others. I just don't understand how you could go into the season with that type of goaltending. It doesn't make any sense to me.
1: Yeah, and look, I mean, you're absolutely right, especially if you plan on being a playoff team. And this is a big year for Sheldon Keefe as a coach. I mean, Sonny Mehta comes in. He keeps Sheldon Keefe. If the New Jersey Devils don't make the playoffs this year, I think it's pretty safe to say they move on from Sheldon Keefe as the coach.
0: He might be the coach that is favored to be fired first on FanDuel.
1: It's possible.
0: If he has a bad start in New Jersey, they will move him out fast and move in Bruce Cassidy so quickly.
1: Yeah, it's possible. It's definitely possible. So, and you look at the position that the Devils are in, like if this was sort of a step that they made to make a bigger trade, they have the assets to make the trades. They got two first-round picks in next year's draft. Their own in Vegas's. They have all their first-round picks in the following year. So if you do acquire Quinn Hughes, you know, he got traded for basically four first-round picks, one actual first-round pick, and three former first-round picks. I don't know if New Jersey has that in their system with their prospects, but they're stockpiling. They're stockpiling, and right now they have players, picks, and prospects to make any type of trade that they want. If it's waiting for Quinn Hughes to tell Bill Guerin, hey, you know what? I'm sorry, man. I really appreciate you trading for me and getting me out of Vancouver, but I have no desire to stay here beyond this year. I want to go play with my brothers. And that's sort of the message that I received from Bill Guerin's comments on the radio show that he was on 2 days ago. And especially with the way Bill Guerin phrased it, where he's got, hey, this guy's got other things that are important to him. Well, playing with his brothers are important to him. And if that's what needs to happen, is acquiring Evangelista the start of something bigger that they might do in acquiring both Hellebuck and Quinn Hughes?
0: I don't know if you could do both, but you could definitely do one. And I do wonder if maybe Sonny Mehta, the GM of the Devils, is biding his time and trying to figure out, okay, would Minnesota actually trade him before the season? If Hughes gave them an indication that he wasn't going to sign there, and New Jersey would have to be aggressive. I think you could also, if you're New Jersey, just say, listen, Quinn, we'll see you next offseason. Just don't sign. Join us in New Jersey. We'll have $20 million ready for you, no problem.
1: Yeah.
0: Just bide your time, play wherever this year. But you get Hellebuck in the mix this year. Now, obviously, I think you'd rather have Hughes than Hellebuck. He's a more impactful player. But if Connor Hellebuck's at his best, guy's won three Vezinas, guy's won a Hart Trophy, he's a very impactful player in his own right. I think you could probably make the case if you're New Jersey. Let's say you had the chance to get either. Considering what you have in goal, or maybe what you don't have in goal right now, Hellebuck might be more important than Quinn Hughes for this upcoming season.
1: For this season, yes.
0: Yeah, for this season. No, long term, I think Quinn Hughes is a better bet for sure. But yeah. I think it's a fascinating spot they find themselves in, because you mentioned the draft picks that they have players they could trade. They gotta get Connor Hellebuck now. You gotta
1: I think
0: go
1: so.
0: In. You gotta
1: I
0: go
1: think
0: in.
1: So.
0: And New Jersey's a team. If you added Hellebuck, like, they're legit. Down the middle, Heischer, Hughes, they've got good wingers. They've got defensemen. They've got guys like Dougie Hamilton who've been around for a long time. Luke Hughes is someone who's going to take a step. And you add Hellebuck. I think that's a legit contender in the Eastern Conference. Very legit contender in the Eastern Conference with a stud number one goalie, which they sorely lack at the moment.
1: Yeah, you're absolutely right. And to circle back here and look at the Predators and why they did what they did, I read this tweet yesterday from Alex Daugherty describing the Predators' history of trading players. So they've drafted 24 forwards that have gone on to score at least 100 points in the NHL. And 15 of them have been traded away, 8 left in free agency, 1 was waived, and 0 ended their career in Nashville. So that's, you know, again, you sit there and you look at the job that McFarland's done since he's come in and retooling and rebuilding this roster. To move on from a 24-year-old that had a really promising year last year and trying to get younger in your roster because you were one of the older teams last year, you kind of think if there's another move that they're preparing for too after acquiring this. They got a first and second round pick now.
0: Yeah, I think it's got to be contractual, too. The RFA stuff has to scare teams now. Like, I don't think they want to be paying Evangelista double digits. And I'm not saying that necessarily will be what he gets, but we are seeing some crazy stuff happen with RFAs.
1: Yeah.
0: Because offer sheets are out there. And what if Evangelista is playing with Jack Hughes on the top power play and has 75 points this year?
1: Yeah.
0: It could happen. And all of a sudden,
1: you're
0: like, ooh. Now, I don't think New Jersey would complain about that.
1: Right.
0: But Nashville's probably looking at it and saying, we don't really want to do that.
1: So, if you do remember, the Nashville Predators did acquire Maverick Bourque from the Dallas Stars earlier this offseason. Same age, 24 years old. And they locked him up to a 6-year deal at $5.5 million.
0: Mm-hmm. That's so shrewd business.
1: They're probably looking at Evangelista and saying, okay, well, if we can't think that Evangelista is going to fit within that same contract number, we'll choose Maverick Bourque over him.
0: Yeah, exactly. And they gave up a lot less to bring in Maverick Bourque than they received for Evangelista. So
1: yeah,
0: makes all the sense in the world. Very wise move there, I think, from Nashville. And a great trade.
1: Shrewd business. Man, I'm looking at Nashville's roster. Wow, they've got some old guys on this roster. Yeah, Forsberg, O'Reilly, 32. Stamkos, 36. Yeah. Marchessault, 35. O'Reilly, 35. Kerfoot. They signed Kerfoot to go play for this year.
0: Still in the NHL. Well, yes. Yossi's getting up there in the years,
1: He's 36. Brady Shea's 32. Labushkin they brought in at 32.
0: Nice. Ilya.
1: The Boosh
0: Bear.
1: Good
0: for him.
1: Yeah.
0: Boosh, your boy, the Russian bear. Still kicking around. Ilya Labushkin and Alex Kerfoot on the Nashville Predators in 2026. Ain't that a beautiful thing? The First Up scoreboard coming up on the other side. Busy night in the world of baseball. A lot of tennis to get to as well. We'll fill you in on everything you need to know next.
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21: On the 401 eastbound in the express past Dixie Road, an earlier crash now blocking the two left lanes. Heavy delays approaching the 403 westbound in Oshawa at Harmony Road. A collision blocking the two left lanes. It is slow approaching that exit. Southbound on the 400 approaching Major McKenzie. A crash blocking the three left lanes. Slow approaching Major McKenzie. And on the 404, the eastbound Steeles ramp to the southbound 404. A stall blocking the right lane. In town, Finch closed both ways east of Young for a fire investigation. 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
10: 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You yearn for Elizabeth and Mr. Darcy to profess their undying love for one another. You can't bear it any longer. Well, maybe a chapter longer. Performance is so good, you'll give love a second chance. Audible. Stories that speak to you.
0: First up, scoreboard starts on a somber note. The Toronto Blue Jays losing 6-1 to the Cleveland Guardians last night. Gavin Williams, a career-high 13 strikeouts, allows just two singles in seven strong innings. And the Toronto Blue Jays in a bullpen day. Arrighetti gives up a couple runs. Mantiply gives up a couple runs. And Lorenzen gives up a couple runs. So not overly surprising the Jays lost, considering some of the arms they were throwing out there. Big one tonight. Dylan Cease pitching for Toronto against Joey Cantillo of the Cleveland Guardians. It's not a must win, but it's very much
3: very close to it
0: for the Toronto Blue Jays. Elsewhere, some good news and bad news in the wild card race. We saw Minnesota win, which is not ideal. We did see the Orioles lose to the Rockies, which is very important, but the Texas Rangers beat the Athletics 8-5, meaning the wild card race as follows. The Guardians two games over, the Rangers and the Orioles one game under, the Jays three games under. So some work to do for Toronto, no doubt. What happened in the tennis world yesterday, Coco?
1: Yeah, continued action at the U.S. Open. First round action, number one seed Zverev advances in five sets. He beats the Italian Sonego. And sweated out a little bit for him. So he advances. The American Taylor Fritz advances. And on the women's side, remember the young phenom at the National Bank Open that we all grew to love, Alex Yala?
0: I saw her win a match. It was awesome.
1: Yeah, she won a match yesterday, too, in the first round in straight sets, 6-1, 6-2. And Coco Gauff, a hometown favorite. She gets her first round matchup or win as well, too, in straight sets, 6-3, 6-4.
0: When I went to the National Bank Open, I actually bet on the girl who was playing against Alex Iala, and I was the only person in that stadium cheering for the other person. I don't remember what her name was. I'm like, yes, come on, let's go. And you had like the entire Filipino community turn and just look at me in disgust.
1: Yeah. Who is this guy? Get him kicked out.
0: It's like, get this degenerate.
1: Somebody call security. Escort this degenerate.
0: Get him out of here immediately. But no, I was very supportive of the opponent, but did not go well. Iala's legit, man. We've got Steve Weissman joining the program at 9 a.m. Really looking forward to that. And it's his first up debut. Some more big fans of from his work on the Tennis Channel and the NFL Network. And speaking of the NFL, Ben Volen's going to join the program in about 25 minutes. Looking forward to that. The NFL begins 1 week from today with the Patriots and the Seahawks. And we have a big question to ask the audience, and we'll have you and I answer it as well. What's your strongest take, your most convicted take heading in to the NFL season with it being 1 week away? And for you, it's Cam Ward will win NFL MVP. I don't know why that would be a take that you'd go public with, but
1: yeah.
0: Did you hear his back and forth with Jared Stillman out in Nashville?
1: No,
0: that's a great clip. 20 fingers, you got to dig that one up. Carlo will quickly
1: like, was it
0: his
1: good team or bad?
0: What, depending on if you're a Cam Ward supporter or if
1: you're
0: Ward detractor. I'm not sure how you're going to feel about it. But we'll get to that in hour number two. Again, Ben Volen joins the program, covers the Patriots. Pats and Seahawks will kick the season off 1 week from today. Oh, baby, in Seattle.
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21: Delays continue on the 401 eastbound in the express past Dixie Road. The two left lanes now blocked after a crash. It is slow approaching the 403 westbound at Harmony Road in Oshawa. A collision blocking the two left lanes there. Heavy delays approaching the exit. Southbound on the 400 approaching Major McKenzie. It's the three left lanes that are now closed after a crash there. The westbound Major McKenzie ramp to the southbound 400 has been closed as a result. And on the 404, the eastbound Steeles ramp to the southbound 404. 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

0: It's hour number two of First Up here on TSN 1050. Karolnik and Cole Yakubo. We're brought to you by the Big One Top Combo from 2-for-1 Pizza, a large one-topping pizza, two bottled pops and two dips, just $19.99. Coco, you and I both hate the weather app because it's never right. And today is yet another example. All week, rain all day Wednesday. Rain. And I'm looking at the radar right now. It looks totally fine. Like, what is this? Come on. This is a joke. All week, I was excited to play golf on Wednesday. Last night, we cancel our tee time. Forecast looks bad. And, of course,
1: I told you, man.
0: Nothing.
1: Don't this is
0: trust
1: a joke.
0: I'm irate. We should have trusted. But I know the first time I decide not to trust it, I'll go out there, and it'll be a torrential downpour, and I won't be able to play. But I'm looking at the calendar. I'm like, oh, my God, it's September 2nd. We're getting closer and closer to October, the end of golf season. I got to get my rounds in, but got a little scared last night, and I regret it immensely because I think the day is going to be decent. Decent enough to tee it, that's for sure, but sadly.
1: Oh, that sucks, buddy.
0: I know.
1: That sucks. It almost sucks as much as us having to watch that Blue Jays game last night.
0: Yeah,
1: which
0: I know.
1: Painful. Absolutely painful.
0: It was intriguing through seven innings, and then Joe Mantiply came in for the Jays and essentially pissed it away for them, and that was the end for the Toronto Blue Jays because you knew they weren't scoring. I mean, their only run they scored, they lost 6-1, was on a wild pitch. So
1: okay, so here's
0: the
1: thing,
0: do anything with their bats.
1: Can we really sit here this morning and be upset about Mantiply and the pitching?
0: I mean, why Mantiply was used, you can be upset about.
1: Yes,
0: yes.
1: That 100%. You know, you got a rested bullpen. You're in a one-run game. Why bring him in a high-leverage spot? That is 100% a fair question. But when you have a game where your team strikes out 14 times, 13 to the starting pitcher, and you only score one run, how can you sit there and be upset about the pitching, even though it was a bullpen game?
0: Yeah. No, you're right. And it was there for the Jays. They were down one in the seventh inning. They bring in Mantiply, and from there on, you knew it was curtains for them. And they ultimately lose 6-1. And Gavin Williams was incredible. Struck out 13. That's his 10th double-digit strikeout game of the season. Gavin Williams is legit, man.
1: I believe yesterday, you did a great job setting up the matchup, but you also said that Williams over his last stretch hasn't pitched that well, if I remember.
0: Not at all. Not at all. His last 3-4 starts have been very mid.
1: Yeah.
0: Well, he had 5 earned runs in his last start, 2 earned runs in the start prior, 5 earned runs the start before that, and of course he goes up against the Jays.
1: Yeah, I guess a cure to every pitcher's struggles is to ask the Jays to come to town.
0: Yeah, I think that's exactly it. And it's very unfortunate that's how it went. And you look at the hole the Blue Jays continue to dig themselves out of, now 2.5 games out of the final playoff spot.

0: Garland, maybe both games. This time of the year, you don't want to be rolling out a bullpen game. That is an act of necessity, not an act of strategy. Nobody is doing a bullpen game because they want to or because they think they have a great idea. You're doing it because you're stuck with it at this point. So going in through Cease and then Soriano, who looked great last time out, the Blue Jays have their two best guys going, but they need to get through six, seven innings and limit the bullpen to only their best guys. The Blue Jays really need to tighten that up because these are massive games that could really swing the wild card.
1: If Joe Mantiply comes in tonight, I'm just going to turn my TV off. I'm like, okay, I know how this game's going. That's pretty much the end of that one. But there was some good news for the Jays on the pitching front yesterday, depending on how long you believe the Blue Jays season is going to go. Treyas Savage has been throwing off flat ground and will throw his first bullpen on Friday, which is 3 weeks to the surgery that he had on his knee, meniscus clear-up. So how far away is your Savage? What, maybe another 2-3 weeks if you had to try to guess?
2: Yeah.
1: He's not coming and saving you in the regular season, but if you get to the playoffs, maybe you could see him out there.
2: And here's the thing, Icky, with that one, is like you're talking about his plant knee, right? So when you eliminate yourself from the routine of throwing every day because you get a procedure done on your plant leg, like, it's not just the flip of a switch where it's like, okay, it feels better, now I can get back to throwing again. You've got to build yourself back up, right? With mechanics, with strength, with confidence in your mind, knowing that you can believe in your, you know, mechanics, knowing that when you complete your full rotation and you plant, you're not going to feel any pain, and the pitch is going to come off the same arm angle. Like, that's a lot to ask for a guy who's as young as he is, who throws a pretty unique way from over the top. Like, I don't know. Like, I just, as much as that sounds encouraging with the news that broke yesterday of him starting to throw again, I just don't know if I would put much stock with 23 games left that the Blue Jays are in any rush to rush him. And whether or not it's safe for anybody to expect that he'll find his way back to help during this stretch, or even if they get into the playoffs.
1: I think your best case is playoffs. Like, you're not rushing Treyas Savage. That's the last thing anyone's...
2: Well, Bieber was throwing yesterday too, wasn't he?
1: Yeah, Bieber. I mean, he was there in Cleveland, yes, and maybe he comes back again. He's got the shoulder problem. I don't know what you could expect from Bieber. That'd be a nice boost too. You cannot have these Arrighetti games. You're basically just mailing in a loss every fifth day, and Scherzer's been really good for them. If you could get one of Bieber or your Savage back, you'd feel pretty good about that, but Bieber, I'm a little bit skeptical of. I mean, the guy's a free agent at the end of the year. He's having a shoulder issue, and he's just going to come back after two missed starts.
2: Yeah.
1: I don't know. Would you do that if you were looking to cash in free agency? I don't know.
2: Not if I'm not 100%, no.
1: Yeah, exactly.
2: And obviously, there would be a discussion between me and my agent as to, okay, what are people saying about me in the market right now? Are they happy with the way I've looked over the last month when I pitched? Or do they need to see more? And do I need to rush him back to, you know, the old saying, out of sight, out of mind. When people don't see you pitch, they kind of forget about what you're capable of doing. Do they need to be reminded one more time about, if they do have interest in a guy like Bieber, what he looks like and how effective he'd be?
1: Yeah, I mean, best case for Bieber is getting a one-year incentive
2: league. Well, best case for Bieber is that he re-ups with the Blue Jays, because guess who the only team that really knows everything about what's going on with him? It's the Blue Jays.
1: Yeah. No, I mean, that is totally fair. And Bieber was really, really good for them for the last 5-6 starts, and then he pulls the chute, has got the shoulder problem, and we haven't seen him since. And maybe we'll see him again. That would be a huge act for the Jays down the stretch, because they cannot continue to run out these bullpen days. And they don't have any options for the next 9 days. So,
2: AK, again, I know we're focusing on pitching here and it is important, but if you put up one run in a game like the Blue Jays did yesterday, you strike out 14 times, why does it matter?
1: Well, you're not going to face Gavin Williams every night.
2: No, you're not, but, I mean, again,
1: like, Joey Cantillo's not striking out 13 guys tonight. The Jays will definitely have a chance against him.
2: They hope. You hope.
1: 14. Like, that's

0: that's who they're facing tomorrow. Gavin Williams is an extreme example, but yes, in general, if you get dominated by a pitcher, you're probably not going to win any baseball games. And
1: okay, but when you get into the playoffs, I know Buster was on our show yesterday, and he hinted the idea that he sees a path, the Blue Jays getting to the ALCS, and the path that he laid out seems like seems like it could happen if the Blue Jays get there. But what we were reminded of yesterday is that when they get there, they're going to be facing some the best pitching with what every team can throw out there. And if you can't hit against the best pitchers, especially with a guy like Vlad, again, he got a hit last night, but what does that matter? Is that what we're going to look at Vlad right now and just celebrate every time he gets a hit? He singles a ball through the infield?
0: I don't think anyone's celebrating that. Maybe Vlad is, but nobody with a brain celebrating anything that Vlad
1: come on, man. This guy can't hit straight heat down the middle of the plate, 99. I can't hit it.
0: Yeah, he was way behind yesterday. He's been way behind all year long. Sean Keyes, though, recalled. He's got 28 homers in the minors. I guess that would be why we talked about Luis Robert yesterday, why the Blue Jays didn't claim him. It's because they look at Keyes and probably say he can do the same stuff that Luis Robert can do, and we'll see if that's the case.
1: So I got to tell you a funny story about Sean Keyes.
0: Okay.
1: I'm in the car the other night, Monday night, driving my son to training, and we're listening to Overdrive, and I believe it was Steve Phillips who was on there, and he talked about Sean Keyes, and my son heard the name Sean Keyes on the radio, and he's like, "Dad, they sent down Sean Keyes?" I was like, "Yeah, I guess so. I just heard it too." He goes, "Why did they do that?" I'm like, "Hold on a second, bud. How do you know Sean Keyes?" He's like, "Oh, because he plays MLB on PlayStation, on PlayStation, and he created his own character, and he's got to come up through the minors. So he's playing all these minor league teams, and he's learning all the prospects in baseball." My son, he knows who Sean Keyes is.
0: Is Leo high on Sean Keyes' abilities?
1: I guess. He goes, "I thought that was their best prospect. Why did they send him down?" I'm like, "Buddy, that's a good question. I don't know.
0: Move over, Keith Law. Yeah. You got nothing on Leo Koliakou as far as prospect development.
2: Let's go, Jays.
0: There it is.
1: There we go.
0: All right. Nice. I'm feeling a lot better about Sean Keyes. Get him in there. Put Vlad, staple his ass to the bench, throw Sean Keyes out there, let the man swing. Leo likes his upside. So do I. That brings me a lot of excitement leading into tonight's game. 6:40, Jays and Guardians game number 2. Dylan Cease for Toronto. Joey Cantillo for the Guardians. We have Keegan Matheson joining the show in about an hour. And we're asking you the question. It's on the TSN 1050 Instagram story. The NFL regular season begins 1 week from today. Give us your boldest prediction for the upcoming season. Text us 1050-50. We'll reveal ours. We'll catch up with Ben Volen from the Boston Globe, who covers the Patriots. He'll join us next.
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4: Earlier trouble on the 401 eastbound express past Dixie Road has cleared. It is still slow, though, now from Mississauga Road westbound at Harmony Road in Oshawa. Collision still blocking the two left lanes. Delays approaching that exit. If you're coming southbound on the 400 approaching Major McKenzie, it's the three left lanes closed after a crash there. The westbound Major McKenzie ramp to the southbound 400 also closed. In town trouble, a collision earlier at Jarvis and Dundas causing delays through that intersection. Finch closed both ways east of Young for a fire investigation. 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From the Newstalk 1010 Traffic Center, I'm Adil Lakhani.
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0: at the National Football League yesterday, as I tend to do, and we've got our big NFL draft or fantasy draft tonight with the guys from Mint Inc. And I was thinking about the New England Patriots, who open up their season 1 week from today, and I wonder if the hate has come so strong on New England, and people will point to their record last year. Their schedule last year. Yes, I totally understand that. But their performance in the Super Bowl was so atrocious that we look at New England and say, ugh, like, I want no part of that. I don't want to back New England in any respect. And again, they won 14 games. They got to the Super Bowl. Yeah. And you would think with a quarterback who almost won NFL MVP, you'd be thinking, this is a team on the rise. They're going to have a great season. They might even be better than they were last year. But I think the perception around the National Football League is not as such, and maybe it should be.
1: You're right. I think it should be, but I think when people look at the New England Patriots and the way they lost in the Super Bowl and then they reflect on the season, yes, no one wants to take away the amount of wins that they had and the fact that they got to the Super Bowl, but everyone's always going to point to they had one of the easiest schedules in the National Football League, and they took advantage of it. You could have the easiest schedule and still lose games, but the New England Patriots took advantage of it.
0: That's right. Let's welcome in a man who knows the New England Patriots inside and out. He is the senior NFL writer for the Boston Globe, Ben Volen, joining us here on the program. What's up, Ben? How are you?
2: What's up, guys? I listening to your conversation, like, I think both things are true. I think they deserve a lot of credit for pulling out all these wins, going into Denver in the AFC Championship game in the second half in the snow, making enough plays. Drake May specifically, you know, to pull out a close win on the road. Like, you deserve a lot of credit for that mental toughness. But, I mean, they got to play Jarrett Stidham in the AFC Championship game. They had the easiest schedule, like, statistically, in a quarter century. They played all these bad quarterbacks. They got blown out by the Seahawks in the Super Bowl. So I think both things are true. They deserve credit for the wins, but no question, the schedule last year was very easy and helped them get where they got to.
0: What is your impression as to A.J. Brown and the impact he could make on this team this season?
2: Yeah, I'm a little, wait and see, just because he's a little older now. He's 29 in his seventh NFL season, has a knee injury that I think scared off some other teams. You know, Mike Vrabel having his history with A.J. Brown, I think that was obviously the main reason why the Patriots felt comfortable bringing him in. But, you know, he's learning a new offense. He's never played in a Josh McDaniels offense before. It puts a lot on receivers to kind of read coverage and be on the same page as the quarterback. So I'm a little bit in wait and see mode, but he's also a physical freak and a much more physically dominant receiver than Drake May had last year. Josh McDaniels kind of compares A.J. Brown to Gronk, just like a big physical tight end, can box you out, contested catches, run through you. And then you add Romeo Doubs as well. I think the Patriots, even though they went 14-3 and they were the number two scoring offense, that their playoff run, the offense really took a step back. And I think they saw it as the receivers, Drake May's weapons, were not good enough to really win one-on-one at the line of scrimmage. So they replaced Stephon Diggs and Kayshon Booty with A.J. Brown and Romeo Doubs, and they think that that's going to help them be much more dynamic this year.
1: Is there, like nerves or anxiety around Drake May coming into this season that there could be somewhat of a setback? I mean, you look at his performance as a whole through the season. He was a guy that was in the MVP conversation, and rightfully so. But down the stretch, you know, when the games mattered, you didn't really see the best version of him, including in the Super Bowl. What's the feeling around what to expect from Drake May this season?
2: Yeah, I think kind of similar to what we said about the team. It's like I think people realistically don't expect Drake May to finish second by a single vote in the MVP voting again. That, you know, last year was a pretty special season. But he's like the least of the Patriots' worries. I mean, they've got a young franchise quarterback. I thought he played so far beyond his years last year with so much poise. For a kid who's only in his second year and was only 23 years old, he was very poised on the field and a lot of big plays throughout the season and even down like in the playoffs. Like, yeah, his stats weren't great, but you go back to that Houston game, that, I mean, 30, 40-yard touchdown that he threw to Kayshon Booty, beating Derek Stingley down the sideline, was just, you know, an unbelievable throw and play. And you know, now Drake May's entering year two with Josh McDaniels and that offense, so he should have much more ownership of the scheme right now, and you see his leadership take off. You know, Drake May, the Patriots and everyone want to see him improve on is he took way too many sacks last year. He was top five in the league in sacks taken, and a lot of them were scrambles, you know, him running out of the bounds after, you know, 1 or 2 yards behind the line of scrimmage or taking a short sack. So they weren't all, you know, just defensive linemen teeing off on him, but he's got to learn how to get rid of the ball, find his outlets sooner, not always go for the big play downfield and sometimes take the check down. So Drake May needs to kind of improve his sacks and his awareness in that sense. But the Patriots have a good one. I don't think they really have much to worry about with Drake May. And Josh McDaniels is a terrific coach. So even if Drake isn't in the MVP finalist conversation this year, I think the Patriots really don't have much to worry about with him.
0: Ben Volen's our guest, senior NFL writer at the Boston Globe. You could check out the BG Sports Report as well, the Boston Globe Sports Report. Curious to know about your take on the LA Rams, Matthew Stafford, who narrowly beat out Drake May for NFL MVP. The Rams are getting hyped out of control, and maybe it's deserved. The roster looks gross, frankly, on both sides of the ball. Are you a buyer of the Rams being able to live up to expectations?
2: I am a buyer. A lot of times I don't fully buy into the hype, but I am this time. Stars, you know, win in this league. And not only do they have a lot of star power, but they have a terrific coach in Sean McVay, a veteran quarterback, you know, getting Myles Garrett. I don't know what Aaron Donald's going to look like, but I think he'll still be even 80% of Aaron Donald's should be pretty dominant. So, yeah, I have it in ink in today's Boston Globe. I've got an all LA Super Bowl at Ooh. SoFi Stadium. I've got Rams over Chargers. So we'll have Randy Newman coming out singing I Love L.A. Pregame or something. But I really like the addition of Mike McDaniel for the Chargers. I think Herbert is going to just take off this year with Mike. You know, Herbert is the quarterback that McDaniel always wanted to have, and he just going from Tua to Herbert is just going to seem like a kid in a candy store for Mike McDaniel. And I think you know, the only thing holding the Rams back is like Matthew Stafford suffering an injury, which at his age and with his back history is a distinct possibility. It wouldn't surprise me if, you know, in that situation, they maybe called Jimmy Garoppolo in an emergency to start instead of, you know, entrusting the season to like Stetson Bennett and Ty Simpson. But yeah, with you know, Puka Nacua and Devontae Adams back and Sean McVay calling the plays and Matthew Stafford and Myles Garrett, Aaron Donald, Trent McDuffie, like that team is so loaded. I'd be shocked if they're not in the Super Bowl this year.
3: Is that a Pro Bowl team or is that the Rams?
2: See, I mean, seriously, like they now have ruined the excuse for all 31 other teams who are like, well, we can't do this because of the salary cap or, well, you know, we have our budget. Yeah. I mean, the Rams, they always find ways to sign superstars. They always find ways to keep players happy and to add talent. So the other 31 teams, sorry, you don't have an excuse.
1: Yeah, Ben, sorry, I hate to burst your bubble. We're big Charger supporters here. I'm a huge fan of Herbert and Harbaugh. But I was looking at the Charger schedule yesterday, and they might have the hardest 8-game stretch of any team in the league. Starting in week 3, they're at Buffalo, at Seattle, versus Denver, at KC, at the Rams, versus Houston, at Baltimore.
3: Oh, Jesus.
1: Like, that's a gauntlet of a schedule. And I'm with you, man. I like the McDaniel thing. I like the pieces that they brought in. I think Herbert's going to have a massive year. I think he could be in the MVP conversation. But, wow, what a tough gauntlet of an 8-week schedule they have there.
2: It does seem tough. But, you know, one thing we learn every season, it's like injuries play such an outsized factor, and you have no idea what those teams are going to look like come October and November. There's always quarterback injuries. There's offensive line injuries. So yeah, it looks tough on paper. But like if the Chargers, if they can go 3-5 or 4-4, maybe that tough stretch sets them up for a deep playoff run. You know, like if they can survive that, they can survive anything. So I wouldn't. Yes, that is a very difficult stretch, and the travel going cross countries is probably what's most difficult. And that's what the Patriots are going to face this year. Last year, like every game was Sunday at 1 o'clock. They had all these short trips. They didn't play any games west of the Mississippi. They got into a rhythm. easy games. This year, they got two trips out west. They're playing four national games on the road. They're going to Munich, Germany. They're playing on Sunday night, Monday night, Thursday night. The Patriots' schedule is just really, like, messed up this year. And I think that's also a factor that's going to make it much more difficult.
1: Good. No one feels sorry for the Patriots. Yeah. Not anybody on this show.
2: Well, you're going to be sick. You're going to be sick of seeing them. They're going to be all over your TV this fall. So
1: oh,
2: you can hate
1: God,
2: them.
1: No.
4: No doubt about that.
1: I'm a Bills fan, awesome Ben, stop. So you can understand.
4: Awesome stuff, bro. We really appreciate you doing this for us so early. Unbelievable energy for 7:20 in the morning from Ben Volen. This guy brings the heat. Amazing stuff.
1: Dude, he's probably writing an incredible article right now.
4: I wouldn't doubt it right now. I wouldn't doubt it for a second. The Boston Globe is lucky to have Ben, as were we, for the last 15 minutes. Thank you so much for the time.
2: Thank you. I'm two coffees in and getting my kids ready for school, so I got all the energy right now.
4: That's why.
1: God bless, buddy. God bless.
4: Oh, boy. That's Ben Volen from the Boston Globe. And it's always great to you. We have Steve Phillips on 6:30 some morning. This guy's just full of energy, just bringing it. That's exactly what Ben did for us. Great stuff. All L.A. Super Bowl. That is a bold prediction.
1: But we heard somebody else suggest that too, didn't we? Over the last couple of weeks with the NFL conversation.
4: The Rams are not exactly bold.
1: Didn't Mark Dominic suggest that?
4: I could see that. Mark is always back in the Chargers.
1: Well, he's Chargers and Bills, just like me.
4: Chargers and Bills, that's right. And the NFC, it's hard to pick anyone not named the Rams. I'm going to do it. You're going to be stunned to find out who I have coming
1: Your
4: in the
1: NFC.
4: Your
1: bold predictions?
4: It's just what's going to happen.
1: Are we doing just one bold prediction? Or
4: you could do as many predictions as you want, buddy. We got a four-hour radio show.
1: Love it.
4: As many bold predictions as you can handle. And I got a lot of them. A lot of them, too. So we'll get to that a little bit later. Gold, silver, or bronze with a rod coming up on the other side. Keegan Mathison in 45 minutes live from Cleveland, Ohio, where the Toronto Blue Jays have a huge one tonight with Dylan Cease on the hill.
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6: On the 401 westbound at Harmony Road in Oshawa, collision still blocking the two left lanes there. Heavy delays from the 418 westbound the collector off-ramp to Dixie Road, a collision blocking the right lane, a delaying exit. Southbound on the 400, delays continue. Approaching Major McKenzie, the two left lanes blocked because of a crash. It's slow approaching Teston Road. The westbound Major McKenzie ramp to the southbound 400 is also closed there. And now eastbound on Finch past Young, one eastbound lane is closed for an ongoing fire investigation. 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A message from the City of Toronto. From the Newstalk 1010 Traffic Center, I'm Adil Lakhani.
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0: continues. Jeremiah Searles will make his first up debut at 8:45. Looking forward to that. Talk some NFL with him with the season 1 week away. And Steve Weissman from the Tennis Channel. U.S. Open, baby. I watched a lot of that last night. That was very exciting. He's going to join us at 9 o'clock. But now it's time for a segment called Gold, Silver, or Bronze. And its host is Arad. How do we do this, Arad?
1: Basically, I'll ask you a question. I will ask you to rank three choices that I will give you. And, of course, just like the Olympics, you will rank the top choice as gold, second choice as silver, and the final choice as bronze. Are we ready, gentlemen?
0: Oh,
1: all right. So we talked about in the 6 a.m. hour about Corey Connors and Nick Taylor being part of the international team at the President's Cup. So I want you to rank the following non-hockey / non-soccer international tournaments based on your interest: President's Cup, World Baseball Classic, or the FIBA World Cup.
2: You want me to go first, AK?
0: Yeah,
2: this
0: sure.
2: One's easy for me. The gold medal, the President's Cup gets the gold medal because it's golf and there's a lot of passion and intensity in that event. My silver medal is going to go to the World Baseball Classic because we just saw Team Italia take over the World Baseball Classic in this recent version of it. They had the espresso machines and the dugouts and they made a really fun Cinderella run late in the tournament, getting to the finals. I have no interest in the FIBA World Cup right now, so they are going to get my bronze medal.
0: Yeah, it's really hard to dispute that. I mean, at least with the World Baseball Classic, the best players, for the most part, are playing. That does not apply to the World Cup, the FIBA World Cup, or the President's Cup, right? The Americans have their best players, but the international players, like, you want to tune in and watch Siwoo Kim?
2: Well, didn't Tom Kim steal the show last year?
0: Tom Kim, the President's Cup, it's just a gross mismatch. The U.S. is 13-1-1.
2: Yeah, but it's still competitive golf.
0: It is competitive, but it's not competitive because the U.S. wins every single time. I'd still have President's Cup number one by a mile as far as the gold medal. And then I would have the World Baseball Classic, the FIBA World Cup, not interested. Is that on TSN? If yes, then allow me to revise my answer to FIBA World Cup number one.
2: Oh, I'll watch it. I don't think you're sitting there saying you won't watch it. If you're ranking these three, like you watch any international event because there's countries that are playing in it. You're gonna watch it because you want your country to represent in those tournaments.
1: See, that's why for me it's the reverse order. FIBA's number one because Canada has the best team. World Baseball Classic number two. And then, yeah, as AK said, President's Cup is just like a one-sided beatings watching a jobber match on WWE. So
2: hey,
1: I'd rather not do that.
2: There's always that one time, and maybe this year is that one time.
1: So you're telling me there is a chance.
2: Yep.
1: All right, going from international events to something way more local, I want you to rank the following Leafs defensemen on how important they are to the success of the Maple Leafs this season: Darren Reddish, Chris Tanev, Morgan Rielly.
2: Okay. The bronze medal goes to Morgan Rielly because this is a guy that they were ready to move on from, right? And they didn't. And now they've got to properly slot him so that he can still be a very productive player for them. Okay. And he doesn't have to be exposed to his defensive deficiencies. He doesn't have to be exposed because I don't think they're relying on him to be the number one defenseman. So he gets the bronze medal. The silver medal goes to Darren Reddish because he's the guy coming in, big contract, the guy that's supposed to help boost their power play, the guy they've been missing on the back end with the bomb of a shot, and he's got to find a way to replicate, I don't think 70 points, but something similar to that. If he can be a 50, 60-point defenseman for the Toronto Maple Leafs, then it's a great acquisition, and this is a guy that's going to be having a great impact on this blue line. We saw it last year, the impact of Chris Tanev. If this guy plays, they're a division, Atlantic Division winning team. If he doesn't play, they're a lottery team. Like, that's the impact this guy had when he was in the lineup and not in the lineup. And I hope that he's fully recovered from anything that he may be dealing with or that's lingering, because his importance on the ice for this team's defense is critical.
0: I cannot rank Chris Tanev ahead of Darren Radish at 37 years old, coming off a year off of hockey. I'd love if Chris Tanev was able to get back to the heights that you were talking about 2 years ago, but that is just
2: okay,
0: maybe
2: but
0: an unrealistic expectation.
2: The question is how important they are to the success of the Leafs.
0: I understand. I just don't have that type of belief that Chris Tanev can be that player at this point in his career. I'm hopeful. I think Darren Radish wins gold by a mile. They just gave him an 8-year deal.
2: Yeah.
0: He's a huge part of the Toronto Maple Leafs. He's going to be running their power play. He's going to be playing big minutes. Chris Tanev, clearly the silver medal winner for the reasons you mentioned. But I just can't say that Chris Tanev is going to be that player again. Is that possible? Yes. Am I hopeful that's the case? Yes. But clearly Morgan Rielly, a distant third. He's going to be playing, I would think, less than 20 minutes a night if everybody's healthy in the Toronto Maple Leafs lineup.
1: All right, now we're going to talk some NFL here. I asked this question with three different choices last week, but there are so many choices, I'm going to ask it again this week. I want you to rank the following quarterbacks based on how likely they are to lose their starting job this season. You got Bryce Young of the Panthers, Geno Smith of the Jets, Kyler Murray of the Vikings, who has Carson Wentz breathing down his neck.
2: Carson Wentz is the backup in Minnesota? Wow.
0: Breathing down his neck. Did you just use those words to describe Carson Wentz? I don't think so.
2: Okay. Rank based on how they're likely to lose their starting job. The gold medal is Geno Smith. Like, who are we kidding here?
0: It definitely is
2: okay?
0: Geno Smith.
2: It's definitely Geno Smith. Bryce Young isn't going anywhere. He's the starter there. He helped the Carolina Panthers win the division last year.
0: You know
2: he's
0: who,
2: not losing
0: You know
2: job.
0: Who Bryce Young's backup is? Go, go, go. Who is it? Small is hands. Kenny Pickett.
2: What? It's not Andy Dalton anymore?
0: No, Andy Dalton's long gone. Small hands. Kenny Pickett. He's
2: Kenny
0: not breathing
2: Pickett.
0: Down Bryce Young's
2: no.
0: neck.
2: No. So I'm going to go Geno Smith, Bryce Young, Kyler Murray. Kyler Murray's not losing the starting job there. This guy is going to be a top quarterback in the league Ooh. This year with Justin Jefferson throwing the ball too. Like, come on, man.
0: I would definitely have Geno Smith winning the gold medal there for obvious reasons. Yeah. I think the Jets are going to be a team that have a lot of questions about, and I don't think Geno Smith has acquitted himself well over the last couple of years. He is far from a certainty. And my guy, Cade Klubnik out of Clemson, could be very, very impactful.
2: Could be seeing him as early as week two.
0: Yeah, maybe. Kyler, I'm not as certain about simply because Minnesota has no commitment to him financially. Zero. They're paying him nothing. So if he sucks, which is a possibility, I think we're still thinking about Kyler Murray from like 2021 where he was running around the field and looking all incredibly athletic. Again, that was a long time ago. He shredded his knee a couple times. We'll see. So I would go Geno most likely. Kyler will be number two, and Bryson will be number three. But really, I'm not enthused about any of those three quarterbacks.
2: Kevin O'Connell, the QB whisperer.
0: That's right.
2: See if he can find the magic in Kyler Murray.
1: I want you to rank the following NFL broadcast booths by your excitement to listen to them. So basically rank them, but how much you like them. Jim Nantz and his new partner, J.J. Watt. Buck and Aikman, the team that calls Monday Night Football. Sunday Night Football's Mike Tirico and Chris Collinsworth. Or Fox's number one team, Kevin Burkhardt and Tom Brady. Four choices here.
0: I want Tony Romo while hammered calling games. That's what I want to see. That would be number one, gold medal, and no one else gets any type of commendation.
2: Hey.
0: That's what I want from Tony.
2: Sometimes you just got to have some sympathy for some guys. And with the statement that Romo released yesterday, he's clearly dealing with a lot of stuff. And you hope that he finds a way to get better and find his way back and be healthy and clear-minded again. Because he's definitely been dealing with some struggles. So it's unfortunate.
0: Yes, he has. Very much so. As far as this ranking goes, give me Mike Tirico, even though Collinsworth is so annoying. He's at least funny.
2: Forget Collinsworth,
0: oh my God,
2: man.
0: You're so good. This guy is just going crazy over all these guys.
2: Just don't put Collinsworth or just don't put Kansas City games on Sunday nights, because when he talks about Patrick Mahomes, it is nails on a chalkboard. It's like uncle already, dude. Like, come on.
0: I agree. Yeah, give me Tirico. I'm not the biggest Buck guy. I like Jim Nantz, and I'm excited to hear J.J. Watt, so he would get my silver medal and Burkhardt and Brady would get my bronze.
2: So I would imagine Buck and Aikman would be your fourth?
0: Yeah, well, that's the fourth option, yeah.
2: Well, yes, we're doing top three, but there's four here, so just that would be your fourth. I'm with you. Tirico gets my gold medal. I love listening to this guy, the energy he brings on the broadcast. I've become a big fan of Burkhart and Brady. Mm-hmm. Like, they're starting to, you know, really be very entertaining to watch. And the thing, again, the broadcaster's job is to find a way to not sound like a fan, but create the energy that keeps you dialed into the game. And I think Burkhart and Brady have been doing a tremendous job working together and enhancing that type of broadcast for anybody who's watching their games. I like Nance and Watt, and I'm with you, Buck and Aikman. I don't know, it's just like, they're the Monday night crew. It's just, it's kind of stale. There's no real energy that they bring.
3: Yeah, anyone who responds
2: very
3: to my
2: informative,
3: text,
2: very informative, but not much energy.
3: Anyone who responds to my text when I was a producer, get my votes. Shout out to Kevin Burkhart, Mike Tirico. Nobody else did, so those guys are out. What's next?
1: Last one for me today, gentlemen. I want you to rank the teams that Stan Kroenke owns based on how much you want to own them. I left out the Rams and I left out the Avalanche because obviously they would have been your top two choices. So we got the Denver Nuggets, we got Arsenal, and now the LA Angels.
3: I would much rather own the Denver Nuggets than the Colorado Avalanche. The NBA teams are worth way more than NHL teams. Denver Nuggets have got to be worth, what, $8 billion, $9
2: billion? Something like that, yeah.
3: Probably. So, yeah. And Arsenal, I just put it into ChatGPT. The estimates that they're worth like $5.5 billion. So, and we know what the Angels are worth, $4 billion. So, pretty easy one. Gold, Denver Nuggets, silver Arsenal, and bronze LA Angels.
2: So
3: I was talking about the quality of the team. I'm just talking about money.
2: Yeah, so that's how you base your ranking. So I was just going to say, I'm going to base my rankings based on passion to watch the teams that I own. And if I'm doing that, I'm taking Arsenal number one because being at a English Premier League game, owning one of the top teams in the league, that's a vibe, okay? The Denver Nuggets, okay, they're the NBA. They're one of the top teams in the West. They've recently won a championship. They're not long removed from winning a championship. MLB baseball, I mean, unless you love being, especially in LA, outdoor park and just melting in the heat over there, or watching a terrible baseball team play night after night, that's not something you really, you know. You really sit there and you get excited about. So Arsenal gets the gold, Denver gets the silver, Angels get the bronze.
3: Yeah, and when we own Arsenal, Coco, we're going to invite 20 Fingers to be our honorary ambassador. He loves Arsenal, and we love
2: He's going to be our Ted Lasso.
3: That's a great idea. He's a very motivational guy. He's always speaking.
2: Very motivational.
3: Just getting people
2: Did you
3: fired
2: hear him in the meeting yesterday?
3: Yeah, I heard him.
2: Everything he said was like genius.
3: Yeah, well, I agree. That's how it usually goes for 20 Fingers. Shout out to him. We have Keegan Mathis, another genius, joining the program in about 30 minutes to talk about the Jays' loss last night to Cleveland. Look ahead to the game of the year with Dylan Cease against Joey Cantillo of the Guardians. First pitch just after 6:40. It's the second hour, first up on Wednesday, September the 2nd. We continue with more after this.
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5: On the 401 westbound at Harmony Road, the two left lanes still blocked after a crash. Heavy delays from the 418, the westbound collector off-ramp to Dixie Road, a collision blocking the right lane. Eastbound in the collectors at White's Road, a crash now blocking the right lane. The northbound White's Road ramp to the eastbound 401 has been closed as a result. On the 400, a southbound approaching Major McKenzie, is the two left lanes blocked off after an earlier crash. The westbound Major McKenzie ramp to the southbound 400 also closed there. It's backed up from Teston Road. Election Day in Scarborough Southwest is September 3rd. 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

0: So we love Frankie Corrado on this show. He was guest hosting Overdrive with Jim Taddy last night. But one thing I didn't know about Frank, and I probably know way too much about him as is, that he's a Gavin McKenna hater.
1: What?
0: He is a hater of Gavin
1: McKenna.
0: Get
1: out of here. Are you
0: serious?
1: Doesn't
0: believe in Gavin McKenna. Take a listen to Chesco Corrado last night.
2: I will deny 20 goals, but I will say this. I think he's a 50-point player.
3: Yep.
2: Like, and 50 points is going to be pretty good for him this season, considering we don't know how much he's going to play, what line he's going to play on. But I do believe he has the ability to pile up assists and be a guy who excels on the power play and can play with good players. But 20, like, listen, he's not a shooter per se, but he has a good shot. It just depends how many times he's going to be in, you know, dangerous situations and think, I'm going to pull the trigger here. Instead, he's probably going to be thinking, it's comfortable for me to pass, especially if he's playing with Willie or Austin. So that's why I'll deny 20 goals, but I will say I think he's a 50-point player.
0: No 20 goals for McKenna, 50 points. I mean, does that sound like a hater? Maybe not. But
1: no, I was going to say, I don't know if that sounds much of a hater, but I mean, he did a good job explaining his position on why he feels that way. I think McKenna could still get 50 points without scoring 20 goals if he plays in the top six all year, and he's a guy that gets a long look on PP1 playing with the talent that he's playing with. I just look at, okay, so I know he's not a scorer, but this guy is an elite playmaker, and I think he's got elite hockey sense. So he's going to know where to be on the ice when he's playing with the players that he's playing with, especially if he plays alongside a guy like Matthews. You know, college hockey is very hard to score 50-plus points in a season, okay, unless you're one of the top players in the league. As an 18-year-old, this guy played college hockey and didn't play for one of the top teams in D1. He went to Penn State and had to be a go-to guy there. He scored 15 goals in 35 games. He had 51 points in 35 games. College hockey is very similar to the American League when it comes to pro hockey. Okay? So he was clearly able to hold his own playing at Penn State, even though it was a huge drop down from the 129 points he put up in Medicine Hat the year before. And that's maybe why people sort of started to think differently of him, of being the Sherlock number one overall pick. But I think 51 points in 31 games in college hockey is something to be very proud about, because it's, as an 18-year-old, that's a pretty tough feat to accomplish for any 18-year-old playing in college hockey. So there was growth in his game, yes, last year. He had something to prove, because he's you know, through his junior career, this guy basically was on pace to beat every record that existed. So I think if he scores 50 points, he's going to score 20 goals. I actually think he's going to get 60 points in the league next year.
0: You know what's amazing? So, I was looking at some of the comps of recent number one overall picks and highly touted prospects making their NHL debuts. Macklin Celebrini, his rookie year at 63 points with San Jose.
1: Mm-hmm. And Gavin wasn't McKenna, playing with much.
0: Very true. Basically playing by himself, but he was playing a ton of power play time, and he was out there a lot. And Gavin McKenna, is he going to be afforded that same luxury? Remains to be seen. Again, there's no guarantee that Gavin McKenna is on the first power play to start the season. We'll find out pretty quickly how Daniel Alfredsson is going to deploy him. But if McKenna's not on PP1, it's going to be hard to get 60 points.
1: Mm-hmm.
0: You know, like, that's safe to say, because the second power play unit for the Toronto Maple Leafs historically hasn't done a lot of producing. So he needs to be on PP1 in order to get that type of production. And I'm very curious to see whether or not they use him there.
1: Okay, so if we had to project, and we'll find out soon when training camp starts, if you had to project what their first power play unit would look like, what are you?
0: Darren Radish, William Nylander, Austin Matthews, Lox, and then you have to figure out Knies, Tavares, McKenna, how you want to utilize two of those three guys on your first power play. And I don't know. And clearly one of those guys is going to be net front. It won't be Gavin McKenna.
1: Yeah.
0: Obviously, it'll be one of Tavares or Knies. I just struggle to see John Tavares not on the power play. He's played on the PP1 every single season, every single moment of his life. And I don't see this being the year. And he also had a great year last year. Could they opt to put McKenna on there over Nyes? I mean, all they do is disrespect Matthew Nyes every single opportunity. They get. Yeah, let's trade this guy here. Let's trade this. Like, he's been involved in every single rumor. So why wouldn't another controversy arise with Matthew Nyes with regards to power play time?
1: And
0: that's going to be a tough call for them, how they want to figure that out.
1: I think we have to remind ourselves that however things start is not always the way they finish. And let's just focus on what it could look like when it starts. I think absolutely Gavin McKenna is going to be on the top power play unit. Because if this is a guy they're building the next 10 years of their franchise around, and he's got all this hype coming in, the last thing you want to do is play mind games with him and start messing with his confidence. What you need to do as a coach is put him in all the positions he's familiar with and see how he does with it at that level, and then adjust from there.
0: So you would have McKenna on the power play over Nyes?
1: I do, yes.
0: Interesting.
1: So I'm just looking at what Daily Faceoff has their lineup set as, and it's Nyes, Tavares, Nylander, Radish, Matthews on the first power play unit. I think John Tavares can easily handle the net front. This guy's one of the best forwards in and around the net historically in the NHL. And you need the two flanks to be either Matthews, Nylander, or McKenna. Me personally, I would put Nylander in the middle of the ice if you're running an umbrella power play, and do Matthews flank, McKenna flank, Radish up top, Nylander in the middle, and Tavares in that front.
0: That's a nasty power play. Mm-hmm. Very nasty. Daniel Alfredson running it too, which is still so weird to think that Daniel Alfredson, they're going to be flashing at the bench. There's Jim Hiller. Oh, there's Daniel Alfredson rocking his suit on the Toronto Maple Leafs bench. But that's happening. He's got a very difficult decision. And, I mean, Nyes is a damn good hockey player. And I don't putting him on PP2 wouldn't necessarily be a slap in the face, but I'm sure if you're Matthew Nyes, you're thinking, this guy's never played in the NHL before. Yeah. I get it. He was the number one overall pick. He's got a ton of talent, no doubt. You're going to put him on the power play over me? Really?
1: Okay, but here's the thing, AK. And maybe you, like, I think Nyes and Tavares are interchangeable, okay?
0: Yes.
1: Because you're not asking either of those guys to be the playmakers on the power play. You're asking those guys to be big bodies in front of the net and just be an option for a backdoor play or bang in rebounds or tip in pucks. Okay? You've got to find a way to utilize your playmakers. So are you really missing that much? Is there that much of a gap between Tavares and Nyes when it comes to just being a net front guy on the power play? No, I think they're very similar. Very similar. So the last thing I would want the Leafs to lean on is just having one power play unit, right? You don't want your top power play unit being out there for an hour or a minute 30, minute 40. The ideal situation is to have two power play units going, and if your second power play unit is Matthew Nyes, Easton Cowan, Oliver Ekman-Larsson, and then you mix and match those other two guys in there, and is it Roslovic? Is it Morgan Riley? You know, are you giving Nick Paul a chance to be out there too? You know, like, again, you need two power play units. And if the first one goes out and it's clicking on all cylinders, yes, you find a way to keep them on the ice more. But the best power play units are the guys that have two units pushing each other.
0: I wonder what Florida's power play is going to look like. They have so many options. I have no idea how they figured that out. They're so deep up front, and how they decide, okay, well, this guy's on the first. Brady and Matthew, I imagine they'd be on PP1 together. Obviously, Barkov's playing on the first power play. But those some difficult decisions for Paul Maurice. I don't think he's complaining. He's like, I have too many great players. What am I going to do here?
1: I've shared this story many times. When my first and second year in St. Louis, I quarterbacked the power play there, and we were top five power play in the league. I think my first year there, we were number one or number two in the league. But for those 2 years, we were, on average, a top five power play in the league. And we would have power play specific practices where we would have competitions where power play one would be on one half of the ice, power play two would be on the other half of the ice. And at the end of practice, we would spend like 15, 20 minutes and we would play a competition. Whoever scored the most goals. So you play in your zone. If the penalty killers get the puck out, then the other unit is going until the puck gets out. And if you score, you keep going. Whoever scored the most goals in those competitions would start the power play the next day or next game. Yeah.
0: I don't think the Leafs are doing that if Jack Roslovic's power play unit has...
1: No, but it's a great way to hold guys accountable, right? Because you're telling them that practicing in practice with it means something, right? You got to execute. It's all about execution. You got to be familiar with the guys that you're playing with. You got to all be on the same page.
0: Yeah, top power play unit last year, the Edmonton Oilers. And I don't think Draisaitl and McDavid... I mean, those guys pretty much played... all 2 minutes, as much as they could.
1: Yeah, that's a different scenario there.
0: That is. Well, I mean, you have Matthews and Nylander. I mean, yes, I understand McDavid and Draisaitl are better players, no doubt. But you got to get your best guys out there as much as you can. We'll see how...
1: If the Maple Leafs power play are operating at 30% with their number one power play, then yeah, they can stay out there the whole 2 minutes. I don't think anybody would argue that.
0: In the second half of the season, they were pretty damn good. First half, they were miserable. Miserable under Mark Savard. And things took a turn for the better. After that, this hour first up on TSN 1050 was brought to you by 2-for-1 Pizzas, large two-topping pizza special. Two delicious toppings, one large pizza for just $12.99. Call 2-for-1, 2-for-1. Keegan Mathison in 15 minutes to talk about the Toronto Blue Jays, who are now 2.5 games out of the final wildcard spot.
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4: On the 401 eastbound in the collectors at White's Road, a crash still blocking in the right lane. It also has the northbound White's Road ramp to the eastbound 401 closed. On the 400 southbound approaching Major McKenzie, a crash still blocking in the right lane there. The westbound Major McKenzie ramp at the southbound 400 remains closed. And on the 404 southbound, it's slow south of Finch down to Don Mills. Delays again from Baby Bloor to the Gardner. East Gardner slow approaching Park Lawn through Jarvis and in town at Jarvis and Dundas. A collision causing delays through the intersection. 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

0: with this game in Australia is how the Rams are not going to acclimatize themselves to the new time zone. They're flying in 24 hours before the game.
1: What?
0: And then flying out. That's it. That's their plan.
1: That's a recipe for disaster, man.
0: Maybe. It's a risky proposition. It's almost like they're not playing the game in Australia. That's how they're viewing it. It's like, no, we are just playing it at home, and we're taking a long flight, yes, but we're not going to try to figure out the time zones or anything like that.
1: My guess is that they're probably just going to bank on adrenaline to get them through that game, right? Because they don't want, again, the challenge of flying that far across the country is the internal clock that you rely on in your body gets all messed up. And this is why Buddy was talking about taking so much melatonin, because it helps reset. It helps reset your internal clock, especially when your normal sleep schedule gets shifted the way that it does. And you don't want to get, I guess, comparing melatonin to regular sleeping pills, you don't want to rely on heavy sedatives. You're trying to get your body to react normally and naturally, and melatonin is something that helps manage that. And I just, man, that's crazy that the Rams are doing that, 24 hours before, and just going to be like, okay, we're not even going to think about the time change
0: time zone.
1: And where we are. But like, that's when your body is on a plane for that long and you're going through that type of altitude, it's just, sheesh. Like, don't they have a sports science team with all this money they spend on sports?
0: They clearly do,
1: science?
0: And the sports science team is telling them to do that.
1: That's crazy, man.
0: That's their approach. We'll catch up with Jeremiah Searles, who played in the NFL for a long time, get his perspective on how that is going to go for the Rams. Again, Rams and Niners next Thursday. The Patriots and the Seahawks kick off the season 1 week from today, and we're asking the audience, the NFL regular season starts 1 week from today. Give us your boldest prediction for the upcoming season. Did you write down anything for yourself, Coco? I'm not seeing any texts coming in at 20 fingers. You might want to send those to me. Okay.
1: I just got one.
0: Okay.
1: You want me to share it with you?
0: Sure.
1: So I have a friend of mine who's a diehard Cleveland Browns fan.
0: Oh, I'm so sorry.
1: And he just sent me, Browns will start 4 QBs this season and win 8 games.
0: Oh, boy. It's too early for booze. Come on, brother. Come on.
1: Right?
0: What are we doing here? Cleveland's not winning 8 games. Maybe over the next 3 seasons combined, but not this season. I guess I'll just give out my Super Bowl prediction now. And the Cincinnati Bengals will represent the AFC and the Dallas Cowboys will represent the NFC.
1: Ah, man, you took my pick with the NFC.
0: Oh, you like Dallas too?
1: Yeah, I do.
0: Okay, I'll change it to the Rams then. I don't want any association with a Bills fan. So it's Cincinnati, Dallas. I actually view them as kind of the same teams, just in different conferences. Unbelievable offenses, improved defenses. The schedules are different, and that Cincinnati schedule is a lot easier than Dallas's. But, I don't know, look at the NFC East as being easier than what Cincy is dealing with in the AFC North. So, those are my teams this year. Bet them over.
1: I'm going to give you 2 Super Bowl predictions, but when we do our predictions.
0: And I bet Cincinnati had most wins in the NFL as well. So, the schedule just sets up very well for them. For my Cincinnati Bengals. Let's go, boys. Let's go. Maybe we'll snag Jamar Chase tonight in our fantasy football draft. Probably not. We are drafting 8th overall, so Jamar will be long gone for us. I did see Chase and Higgins are banged up already. Both are expected to play. That's a great sign. Love to see that before the season even begins. Keegan Mathison standing by. Talking about the Blue Jays and Guardians. Game 2 tonight. Live from Cleveland. That's next.
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3: The real trouble spot on the highways right now continues to be the southbound 400 approaching Major McKenzie, where a collision is still blocking the right lane. Heavy delays approaching Teston Road. The westbound Major McKenzie ramp to the southbound 400 is also still closed. On the 401, eastbound delays Dixie Road to the Allen. Westbound, it's slow from Morningside on and off to Bayview. Southbound on the 427, lots of volume from the 407 south to the 409. It slows again approaching the 401. The southbound 404, slow from Finch right on down to the Gardner. Election Day in Scarborough Southwest is September 3rd. 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

0: 3 continues. It's Wednesday morning here on the show, and I think the Toronto Blue Jays will be happy to know that they won't have to see Gavin Williams again tonight because, man, he was utterly dominant. I actually was thinking, have we seen a pitching performance against the Jays this season as dominant as Gavin Williams last night? 7 innings, gave up 2 singles, 13 strikeouts. Well, fortunately for us, we have a man on the line. He could probably answer that question. He's on the road covering the Jays and the Guardians for MLB.com, a regular contributor here at TSN. It's our man Keegan Matheson on the show. What's up, man?
1: Hello from beautiful Cleveland, fellas. How are we doing today?
0: Is that sarcasm? You're not a Cleveland guy?
1: It's a top 30 city in Major League Baseball. How dare you?
2: Nice. Nice.
0: Very nice. Nice. Very nice.
2: Hey, before we get started, AK, I just want to give a congratulations on behalf of us for the newly engaged Keegan Matheson, who did it in New York, not in Cleveland.
0: Smart.
1: Hey, you know, Ernie Clement and I, we have different tastes, but that's okay. That's yes. All right. I appreciate it.
0: Yeah, Ernie, we should give him a shout out as well. He got engaged yesterday. All of my favorite Blue Jays and Blue Jays reporters getting engaged within the last month. So, Gavin Williams, the 13 strikeouts. I mean, what was it like watching that? Him just mowing down the Jays last night. It was a tough grind if you're a Blue Jays fan, Keeks.
1: That was amazing. I think it's the best pitching performance I've seen this year against the Jays. And the ability to be hitting 99 and 100 with that pinpoint control is deadly. Like, he looked so confident, too. It was an amazing performance. At the same time, guys, his ERA is not zero. You got to figure out a way to hit someone, even when they're pitching really well. Like, you can't tip your cap in September. You need to find some sort of way. And this really highlights, again, the lack of power on this team. I know I talk about it too much, but when you're facing a great pitcher like that, you're not going to play Blue Jays baseball and have, like, 6 singles in an inning, right? You're not going to string it together. You've got to get a guy on and find a way to hit a home run. You need one big blow. Just land one haymaker. You're not going to jab a guy to death. And they couldn't do that. It was tough to watch. They were completely overwhelmed. And even the one run they scored, I don't really count it. I mean, it was a couple screw-ups by the Guardians on throwing errors. So there wasn't much there. Guys, completely dominated by Gavin Williams.
0: I'm not going to blame last night's loss on Joe Mantiply, who came in the 7th inning and got torched by the Guardians. But do you have an explanation? Did Schneider have an explanation as to why they went to him in such a high-leverage spot, down 1 in a game that, in theory, was still winnable?
1: That would surprise me, because you've got a fresh bullpen at this point. You have Dylan Cease and Jose Soriano going these next 2 days. So you probably don't need to be saving any bullets for the future. Now, that said, the bullpen has been run completely ragged this year. They have been overworked by necessity. But I was surprised to see Mantiply in that spot. And it almost felt like the Blue Jays kind of recognized the reality of that game, was that they just weren't going to score. And that's a really tough spot, man. You cannot let a single opportunity go by now. There are, what, 23 games left? You need every single bounce, every break, every opportunity you can get. And that didn't feel like their best presentation. You know, it didn't feel like their best possible shot at winning. And Mantiply got rocked immediately. He's been on the IL for a long time with a knee injury and was clearly not their best option. He was good before the IL. I'll give him credit for that. But was not their best option in that spot, I don't think.
2: Well, everything that happened yesterday, you talk about the 14 strikeouts, you talk about the lack of hitting, the lack of runs scored. When you walked into this series, you kind of felt like this was the game that the Blue Jays were going to lose if they were going to lose one because of the 2 pitching matchups they've got coming up ahead. Do you feel confident that they can bounce back? And if they do, this is all forgotten with this game that leaves a sour taste in your mouth.
1: Yeah, they better, man. It's the Dylan Cease day today. You have to feel good about going up against Joey Cantillo, the lefty. He's better. Dylan Cease is, unless you're facing Cam Schlittler, which is a dead heat, he's going to have the pitching advantage no matter what. And Dylan Cease lately just seems to be operating on another level, like completely from everyone else. And I think that Dylan Cease has also unlocked this point of his game, guys, where he can just decide to be great on any given night. That's so rare. You see it with truly great pitchers and truly great hitters where they're able to mentally unlock it and just say, screw it. I am going to dominate tonight. And Dylan Cease has that. You feel great about tonight. Soriano versus Tanner Bibee in the finale. Yeah, it's pretty close. I'd lean Soriano, but at the same time, the Blue Jays lineup needs to do something. Like you can't win a game 0-0. You got to do something. And they have not been lately. I know there have been a couple bursts going back to the Tampa series and stuff like that where we've seen some power, we've seen some offense, but it's not consistent. And this is still the same old team, guys. And that's why this season has been so frustrating, is because the offense hasn't really changed at all. You know, I know it because I've written the same story, 138 times or whatever we've done so far. It's the same offense over and over. And nothing's going to change until the offense changes. Dylan Cease can help, but, man, he needs some help.
0: Sticking with the offense, our guest is Keegan Matheson from MLB.com. The Toronto Blue Jays recall Sean Keyes, who's been producing some power in the minors this year. How do you expect them to deploy Keyes in the final 24 games?
1: I could see him in the finale tomorrow afternoon versus Tanner Bibee as the righty on a lefty hitter. And I'd like to see him in there as much as you can, frankly. They have started to toy with him in left field. He's not a left fielder by trade. He's not going to be a left fielder in the future. But we've seen in the past, guys, that the Blue Jays are willing to kind of wedge a guy in awkwardly if it means getting a good bat in the lineup. They did it with Spencer Horwitz back in the day when he was playing second base that he'd never done before. And at a certain point, these guys are big leaguers, okay? You're not asking your right winger to go play nets for the third period. Like, you're a ball player. And I think Sean Keyes can at least handle left field. And frankly, guys, what's the bar? Watching Jesus Sanchez play left field, he'll be fine, okay? He'll be fine in left. Get his bat in there as much as you can, especially against righty pitching, because this guy has 29 home runs this season between AA, AAA, and the big leagues. His power is legitimate. If he can survive against breaking balls, he's going to be a big league power bat. Like, the Blue Jays really like him, and he's an easy guy to like. Like, great personality in the clubhouse. I think he's got a future in this league. But at this point, fellas, you need any power upside you can get, anything at all. You are not going to hit singles to get into the playoffs. You need to steal games. You need to go on a winning streak. And the only way to do that is with power at this point. It's what the Jays are missing. And even though there's some risk involved with another rookie who might be playing out of position, whatever. You've got to take some big swings. Yeah. If they don't work, it wasn't working anyways, but you need to chase power.
2: Especially when Vladdy's not hitting and not hitting even 99 or 100 straight down the middle of the plate, and it makes you wonder if you'll ever find it this year. So we'll see how that plays out. But there was an update given on Bieber and Yesavage yesterday. What are you hearing about the status of those two guys?
1: Yeah, Yesavage is interesting, guys, heading towards the end of the year. I think that Bieber might be a bit of a slow burn. We'll see maybe the next week what type of update we have there. But Yesavage, if he's going to be throwing off a mound soon, that starts to point towards maybe a shot at returning at the end of the season. It won't be as a starter. It will not be for six innings and 100 pitches, but whatever. You'll take anything you can get right now. And we know that Trey Yesavage, from watching him last year when he came up as a rookie, he can still dominate in those 2-3-4-inning bursts because of his swing and miss stuff. So if he's throwing bullpens this week, let's say a perfect world, he is facing some hitters by the middle of the month. And maybe, just maybe, if you're in it and you need him and he feels great, everything lines up, maybe you can get him on the mound a couple of times at the end of the season, pitching in big league games. That would be great for this team because we saw yesterday what this bullpen day is turning into with Spencer Arrighetti around these relievers. It's not great, okay? It's not giving you your best chance. If you could replace Arrighetti's 3 or 4 innings with something from Trey Yesavage, that's an upgrade. And guys, I think we recognize by now that this wild card race is going to be decided by a game. No one's going to win this by 4 games. It'll be 1 game eventually. And if you can get Trey Yesavage, yeah, that's a boost.
0: Bieber, though, you think he's, like, any chance he comes back when his IL stint is expiring?
1: He's a tough one when you're talking about the Terry's major and the rehab that he would need as well. I've kind of had him on that same timeline as Treya Savage, where if you get him by the end of the year, you're happy. It's great. And for Bieber, I mean, the motivation is there, of course. He's a competitor, number one, but like Bieber was looking so good. And that's why I felt bad for the guy, just on a human level, because he's going into free agency. And he really rounded the corner. He looked fantastic. He looked like himself. And going into free agency, he was about to give people this two-month look at, here's Shane Bieber again. Remember this guy. Hitting the IL is awfully tough there. I think we'll have a much better kind of feel for him in about a week, just to see where he's at in terms of throwing, which is where we have Savage right now, a bit better of a feel. But if you have two of them, man, even if you can just get one back for that last week to avoid another one of these awkward bullpen bulk guy days. You know, fellas, I would just like to cover five starting pitchers, you know. It's just take me back to the 80s or something where I'm covering five starters making 100 starts each.
2: Yeah, I'd miss it. No kidding. Keegs, is there a favorite food item in Cleveland that people can't miss out on?
1: You know what? I'll admit that I haven't explored Cleveland a ton. We're going to Kansas City right after this, so I will eat barbecue to the point that it ruins my entire day. Like, I might miss work one of those days in KC. I will say, you know what I will say, fellas, about the great city of Cleveland? It's an important city to make sure that you've got a nice hotel to enjoy.
3: Yeah, I spent okay. 4 days in Cleveland maybe yeah. 8 years ago when the Raptors were playing in the Eastern Conference Finals against LeBron, and beyond the, you know, Rock and Roll Hall of Fame, and there's not a lot going on.
2: No, it's not much.
1: Not a lot. Great ballpark, though. Really good ballpark.
3: Great, yes.
1: A ballpark with a casino down the road, fellas, you're not going to find me complaining.
3: Yeah. I do remember playing a lot of blackjack on that trip. That was good times. But KC would be sweet. You go to any of those spots, that has to be right at the top of the list.
2: Did you hear that Joey Votto clip yesterday that went viral about him never trying a nacho chip?
1: Come like on, this, Joey Votto.
2: Yeah, like this guy played baseball his whole career. How did he not sit in a stadium and eat nachos and cheese? Like, come on.
1: Maybe that's what separates the, you know, him and us. I don't know. Maybe that's the dedication you need. If I had played off nachos, I'd be playing instead of writing about this stuff. Come on.
3: Well, you're doing a great job writing. You are the Joey Votto of journalism, as far as I'm concerned, Keegan. Thank you very much for getting up for us. We appreciate it. Safe travels to KZ. Hopefully the Jays are coming off a couple wins.
1: You got it, boys. We'll talk again soon.
3: All right, that's Keegan Mathison from MLB.com. You ever been to Kansas City?
2: I lived in St. Louis. Have I ever been to Kansas City? I don't think I have. It was a 4 or 5 hour drive to get to Kansas City from St. Louis.
3: I would like to go to Kansas City. I want to go to that Travis Kelce, Patrick Mahomes steakhouse that they have.
2: Do you, though? Have you seen the reviews of that place?
3: The reviews aren't any good?
2: Really? Oh. I won't say much after that. Yes.
3: It's called 1587, I think.
2: Check out their reviews.
3: Their jersey numbers. Well, I mean, listen, Taylor Swift is dying there, so I need to check it out as well. That's just neat. Dining by association for yours truly. Jeremiah Searles in about 15 minutes back to the NFL, plus Steve Weissman to talk about the U.S. Open. Very excited for those two conversations, which are ahead as we continue here in the third hour of the show.
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5: On the southbound 400, approaching Major McKenzie, a collision still blocking the right lane. Heavy delays approaching Teston Road. The westbound Major McKenzie ramp to the southbound 400 is also closed. On the 401 eastbound, it's slow the 403 on and off through the 400. Westbound delays Morningside to Bayview. If you're southbound on the 404, delays start south of Steeles and continue down to the Gardner. The Gardner slow eastbound from the 427 through Jamison in town. A crash at Jarvis and Dundas still causing delays through that intersection. There's a certain feeling on a Sunday drive, no rush, no noise. That's what car insurance from Aviva Direct is like. 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From the Newstalk 1010 Traffic Center, I'm Adil Lakhani.
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0: I think Maple Leaf fans are very excited to see Gavin McKenna in action this year. And when it comes to the winners of how it all played out for the Maple Leafs to get Gavin McKenna, right? They were slated to draft 6th overall, which of course would have sent the pick to Boston in the now infamous Brandon Carlo trade. The biggest winners of the McKenna sweepstakes, number one, the Leafs, because they got the player. Number two, Brad Treliving, because if the trade, the deal had to go through and ultimately the 6th pick went to Boston after the season the Leafs just had, it would have just been worse and worse for Treliving and the reflection on his tenure. I think number three is Brandon Carlo, who did not play well as a member of the Toronto Maple Leafs. And I think it's pretty clear he was dealing with an injury. Remember, he had surgery. It was just a brutal tenure for Brandon Carlo. And the Leafs ship him off to St. Louis for a couple third-round picks. And for the first time, we heard Brandon Carlo speak about his time in Toronto with our friends Cam Jansen and Andy Strickland on their podcast yesterday. Here is Carlo talking about his time playing in Toronto.
1: I think the players do a pretty good job of like trying to keep it more internal, you know. But overall, like as an experience as a whole, like being able to play in one of the biggest markets in all of hockey, especially within Canada, I just tried to embrace that a little bit to be on the opposite side during the playoffs. I mean, we were there a year ago when I got traded and we won the first round, which was exciting and things like that. And it was a lot of fun to, you know, kind of go over a couple of those hurdles. But yeah, just being in a big city like that, I tried to just embrace it with my family. And there were certain things like going to the outdoor rinks. I always wanted to have that growing up. We don't have much of that in Colorado. And we had plenty of that this year with my kids. And there's so many good things that I can still draw, you know, positives from, even though there was some things that I don't feel like I was necessarily at my best or that we had the greatest year. And I had some injuries and didn't work out the way that I would have hoped. But overall, I like to try and focus on the positive.
0: When the Leafs got Brandon Carlo initially, that was a deal that was pretty much universally beloved. A big right-handed shot, defenseman, physical guy who could play in the playoffs, that type of style. And I thought he acquitted himself pretty well. But last year, I mean, it was just an unmitigated disaster. Mm-hmm. The guy was clearly hurt. He had surgery. And that, how much that affected his play, we'll never really know. But I kind of think for St. Louis, it's a good buy low on him. Again, the Leafs traded a first and
2: their top prospect.
0: And one of their top prospects for him 18 months mm-hmm. prior. It's a nice move for the Blues. And for the Leafs, they pretty much just had to move on. He only has 1 year left on his deal. And we know the direction the Maple Leafs went, signing Darren Radish and Chris Tanev coming back. The right side doesn't really have a fit for Brandon Carlo. I don't think he really fits the style the Toronto Maple Leafs want to play either with regards to moving the puck and being a lot more fleet of foot on the back end. But for Carlo to talk about how it went in Toronto, I think that's an interesting perspective in that it was a tough go for him, and he was getting booed, and obviously the trade, that's not his problem. He didn't make the trade.
2: And that's what always, you know, hovered over him, right?
0: Yeah.
2: Was him trying to live up to the trade. And, you know, that's the difficulty when talking about a transaction for a guy like Carlo and even a guy like Scott Laughton, where at the time, everybody praised the move and, you know, they were players that brought a certain need to this Maple Leafs team at the time that they were acquired. Now, were they properly utilized? You could easily argue that Scott Laughton wasn't properly utilized, probably was capable of bringing more to this group, but for some reason, Craig Berube just didn't decide to explore using him more. And Brandon Carlo, like, again, you trade as much as you do for a guy like that who is literally, at best, a 4-5-6 defenseman who is a simple player, good penalty killer, block shots, wanted to be physical, whether he was physical enough with the Maple Leafs, and not a guy that you can expect much offense from. But the difficulty of those two players, because those two players, you know, are fit in the same conversation, is they were acquired for more than they were actually worth, right? Because there was an overpayment for both guys, and it kind of feels like When players get stuck in that situation and then they play in a market where there is expectation and there is a lot of outside pressure to perform, now you're trying to play up to a standard that you're really not capable of playing in because you're trying to live up to a deal that was a massive overpayment to acquire you, and it just, for both players, it just there was never a chance for it to work out. The only way it would have changed the narrative or continued to work out for both players is if the Maple Leafs were a playoff team last year. Right? Because then you can say, okay, nobody would have ever talked about the price of acquiring them, because all people talked about was the price of acquiring them and how much it actually hurts their future with no first round picks and the potential of Boston having the first round pick. Now, it worked out in their favor because they got lucky enough to get McKenna.
3: What an incredible break for the Toronto Maple
2: Leafs. And so, you know, for both players and even the Leafs, I think everyone just decided, okay, we got to cut our losses and move on. And that's what they've done.
3: It is amazing just how fortunate the Toronto Maple Leafs were to win that lottery. Because, again, it wasn't like they were going to be drafting 6th overall or 7th overall if they didn't win the lottery. But the fact that they did meant that not only did they keep their pick and get the number one overall pick, they didn't have to give it to Boston, one of their division rivals, either. And it's incredible you think about the Leafs and how it's gone for them since. Think about how it's gone for Boston since. And you wonder just how much losing that first-round pick, which they probably thought they were getting because the odds suggested that they were going to get that 6th overall pick from the Maple Leafs. That has changed their franchise's fortunes as well. And I'm not a big supporter of the Bruins as far as what I expect them to be able to accomplish this year. Last year, they were a huge overachiever.
2: Yeah.
3: They were. They've got some great players. You have Pastrnak, you have McAvoy, you have Swayman. That's three pillars. Yeah. But after those three guys, there's not a lot of depth with the Boston Bruins. I'd be very surprised if they came even close to replicating the season that they just had.
2: So, did Boston even have a first-round pick this year? Just trying to think. No, I don't think they did. 23. Yeah, no, they didn't. They didn't even have a first-round pick
3: this year. They did go out and get J.J. Paterka, though. That is good. That's going to be a nice addition for them. And they've got a lot of young guys. James Haggins and Fraser Minton are going to be playing for them a lot.
2: And just to think, like you talked about the Boston angle to this, if they would have received the 6th, 7th, or 8th pick, because that's what the Leafs would have handed to them, they could have easily added Carles, Chase Reed, Vigel, Bjork, or Keaton Vierhoff to their organization, because those are the guys that went 6th to 9.
3: Instead, they might get like the 19th pick from the Leafs in a couple of years. What an incredible twist.
2: Yeah.
3: Sorry, Boston. Sucks to be you.
2: And you know what? No one feels sorry for them.
3: Not a single person feels bad for the Boston Bruins, except maybe their fans. Yeah.
2: And look, I think going back to the Carlo comment, the thing I really appreciated about listening to his interview yesterday was that he didn't leave with much regret. He didn't take shots at people. You know, he kind of just, he was honest and I mean, he said he enjoyed his time there. Right, he was like honest about everything. Yeah, and then there's Kelly Yarncroke, who's like, "Oh yeah, the coach screwed me, dude. This guy should have been in the minors for the last 2 years for how bad he was for this team." Like, I've never seen a guy like Kelly Yarncroke look like he's trying so hard on the ice and accomplish absolutely nothing when he's on it. And so, I think he should feel grateful that he was allowed to live out his NHL contract in the NHL because, I mean, just look at the way he started last year. He scored in his first three games, and everyone's like, oh, man, all right, Cal Yarncroke, he's here. Then he was -7 with no points in the next five. And he had two more assists all season.
3: Dude, like, Cal Yarncroke, say what you about his regular season performance. There are very few players in NHL history that have been as ineffective in the postseason as Cal Yarncroke is. Mm-hmm. 5 goals in 105 career playoff games.
2: That's insane.
3: That is insane. Again, he's probably plays like 13-14 minutes a night. And over the course of that stretch, that's a tough one.
2: I remember when the Leafs signed him to the deal they did. Did they give him 4 years or five years?
3: It was 4 years, yeah.
2: I was like, how the heck did Kelly Yarncroke get a 4-year contract?
3: So did David Kampf.
2: And a no move, David Kampf got.
3: Partial no move. I'm sure Kelly Yarncroke had some kind of no move, too, guaranteed. Well, he's playing in Brynäs in Sweden now. Sweden. So good luck to Kelly Yarncroke in his future endeavors. Steve Weissman from the Tennis Channel at about 20 minutes. Talk some U.S. Open. Big day on the slate. That at Flushing Meadows. What a beautiful name. Flushing Meadows. It's where the U.S. Open is held in Queens, New York. Jeremiah Searles is coming up as well. We'll talk some NFL. Lots of good stuff on the horizon as we continue here on First Up.
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5: If you're northbound on the 410, the ramp to the 407, look out for a stalled vehicle in the left lane. Otherwise, just volume to deal with on the highways. Eastbound on the 401, delays from Mississauga Road on and off through the Allen. Westbound, it's slow, approaching McCowan through Bayview. The 404 southbound, slow from Steeles right on down to the Gardner. And the Gardner slow eastbound from Kipling through Jameson. It slows again through Spadina and Jarvis. In town, eastbound Finch past Young, one lane closed for an ongoing fire investigation. Needing an oil change or maintenance check? Drop into Mr. Lube Plus Tires. No appointment needed before you hit the road this summer. Mr. Lube Plus Tires, celebrating 50 years. From the News Talk 1010 Traffic Center, I'm Adil Lakhani.
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0: Wednesday morning here on First Up. 1 week from today, the NFL season will begin. Watch it on TSN. Patriots and the Seahawks. Cannot wait. Cannot wait. We've got a big fantasy football draft tonight, Coco. How are we going to execute this, by the way, as a team? Little FaceTime?
1: Absolutely, man. A little Zoom.
0: I think that's a great idea. Let's welcome in, for the first time on the program, Jeremiah Searles, who's a former NFL player, spent 6 years in the league. He's the co-host of the O-Line Committee podcast, and he's an agent as well. What can't this guy do? Jeremiah, good morning. How are you?
2: I'm good. Good morning, everyone. Thank you so much for having me. It's a pleasure to be on.
0: It is great to have you on. I'm really curious as to your take on a conversation we were having earlier in the show about some of the travel that the Rams and the Niners are undergoing ahead of their opener in Australia. The Niners are already in Australia. The Rams are expected to fly in 24 hours before the game and then fly out immediately after. What would you prefer as a guy who played in the league for a long time?
2: You know, I really don't know. I did the London trip in 2016 when I was with the Vikings, and we went over and played the Browns, and we went over on Wednesday, and I felt like it was good to get in a little bit of a normal rhythm where you showed up and you kind of, okay, this is where I'm going to wake up. This is how it's going to go. This is the game time. But when you're talking about going to Australia and you're talking like a full day difference, I think I'd probably rather be the Rams than just show up, play, turn around and come home and try and not blow my schedule up any more than I have to get myself set up for the rest of the 17-week season.
1: I had somebody text me who was listening to that conversation, and they said there was teams that learned new things when going to previous European games, that there was too many distractions if you go for a long time, and these long flights hit you after 2 days in. So their thought process is get in, feel the adrenaline, get to the workout what you're used to right away so that it doesn't hit your body clock as hard as it normally would.
2: Yeah, and I think there's some truth to that. I think the hardest part is, I mean, so I'm a large human being. I was 6'7", 320 when I played. We don't sleep great on planes.
1: 6'7".
2: So, you know, like, my son would turn 7 this year. We had a 6'7" birthday party. Yeah, it was pretty good. And so, you know, when we're the bigger guys, we can't sleep on planes. And so that's the only thing that makes me a little nervous for just going over the 24 hours beforehand is, you know, are you going to get enough rest? Are you going to be properly sleeping, hydrated, all those things to where you can go and play at such an elite level with the margin for errors being so small? But we're going to see. I mean, the Rams are maybe the best team in the NFL right now. So if they go down there and they win, everyone's just going to continue to copy them.
0: It's really interesting on the Rams. We talked a lot about the Patriots earlier in the show, one of the participants in last year's Super Bowl. Everyone's saying, the Rams, the Rams, the Rams. The Seahawks are the kings right now. They're the defending champion, and they kicked the ass of their opponent in the Super Bowl. Do you think Seattle's being maybe disrespected, overlooked, considering what they were able to accomplish last year?
2: Yeah, you know, I think there is a little bit of a chip on the shoulder in Seattle of, hey, we have the Lombardi sitting right here in our building, and all you guys can talk about is our buddies down to the south. I mean, they return all five starting offensive linemen. Sam Darnold's coming back. Jaxon Smith-Njigba is one of the best, if not the best, wide receiver in football right now. That defensive line really didn't lose anyone. Yes, they lost Kenneth Walker. I think if they had Kenneth Walker, I'm pretty sure everyone would just be like, oh, yeah, this is set and repeat. But you're looking at a rookie running back in the backfield right there and how much they ran the football. I think there's just one or two question marks on the Seahawks roster right now that are maybe going, can they make them push the ball all the way back up the hill again like the Chiefs did for so many years because it is so difficult? And then you looked at the Rams and you're like, oh, hello, Myles Garrett. Oh, hello, Aaron Donald. Yeah, this could get really terrifying for a lot of offensive lines across the West.
1: Well, I just want you to elaborate on that because you were a former offensive lineman. How would that idea of knowing you're playing against two guys on the same team, Myles Garrett and Aaron Donald, how would that scare you in any matchup that you would have coming up against them?
2: I mean, it's an offensive line coach's nightmare. I mean, he sleeps zero that week that you play the Rams because what I would do is, first of all, you've got Aaron Donald, who I think even if he is at 85% of what he was when he left the league a few years ago. He's still a top five defensive tackle in this league, maybe even a top three defensive tackle. And so you're saying, okay, I'm just going to line five defensive linemen up on third down, and it's going to be Myles Garrett, Kobe Turner, Braden Fisk, Aaron Donald, and Young. And I'm just going to line you five up and go, somebody win a one-on-one matchup. And that's a hard place to be as an offensive line coach or an offensive lineman, because how do you scheme against that? But when we played against Aaron Donald or Myles Garrett, it was the protection was not who's the mic, who are we turning to. It's, hey, we're going to turn to 99 or we're going to turn to 95. Like, that's just the rules. Well, when those guys are on either side of the ball, you have to pick one and then tell the other one, go with God. And he was in, please help. Like, you know, those things are so difficult to do against elite players like that, that Rams front, I mean, I think the Rams and the Texans are probably going to have the two best defenses in the NFL next year, and all of it starts up front with being able to get after the quarterback.
0: Our guest is Jeremiah Searles, player agent, longtime NFLer, the co-host of the O-Line Committee podcast. You spent a year with the Buffalo Bills, young Josh Allen at the helm in those days. What is your expectation for now mature Josh Allen, father Josh Allen, husband Josh Allen, as opposed to the kid you knew back in the day?
2: Yeah, no, I'm so excited for him. I mean, when he showed up, he was just a rookie, and he was just wide-eyed and bushy-tailed. But then you watched him throw a football, and you're like, you have something really special here. And if you can find a way to channel it, everyone on that team in 2018 knew he was going to be special. And we were 6-10. We were terrible. But we knew that if he could get the right pieces put around him, if he could continue to mature in his mechanics and his ability to take care of the football, he had a chance to be great. And so to see him kind of take that next evolution in his game, now you've got the new head coach there with Coach Brady, how that's going to all look and mesh together this year, I'm super curious. I think actually James Cook is going to be a much more focal point of that offense this year than even he was last year, because when Josh thrives and Josh does his best is when he doesn't always have to just put the Superman cape on. Now, he's going to need it at one point, as every great quarterback in this NFL does at one point during the year. But if you can yin and yang with James Cook in that run game and Deion Dawkins and Spencer Brown up there smashing people's faces in and handing it to James, and then let Josh throw it to DJ Moore or Dawson Knox or Dalton Kincaid or, you know, these guys that are maybe not complete household names but are really star, like, good players, that's when that offense is really going to click. And that's when, you know, the chance for them to go over there and win that division again and have the playoffs run through Orchard Park in their new stadium is probably the most likely scenario this year.
0: Jeremiah Searles, our guest. What do you remember about young Josh Allen in his rookie season? Did you know then he was going to be one of the best players on the planet, or maybe it took some time for him to kind of find his footing?
2: You knew he had the potential to be, right? So I'm never, listen, I never buy on young rookies to say, oh, the idea of generational talent in the draft gets thrown around every single year and it makes you want to puke. Because there's like, it's just like, no, there's not generational talent every single year, guys. That's not how this works, right? But when you got around Josh and you saw the makeup and the character, you're like, okay, you have the ability and the potential. Now, can you continue down that road? And so many times in the NFL, you see guys that come in with unlimited potential, unlimited, like, physical tools, but for one reason or another, they get distracted or they get in trouble or they don't, as I tell my clients, keep the main thing, which is football. And when they can really hone in on that, that's when they can go be great. I mean, I can remember Josh just wanting to learn, wanting to be around the guys, wanting to learn from guys like Lorenzo Alexander and Kyle Williams and veterans on the team, and wanted to know what it meant to be great. And so he showed all those things, and it was really fun to watch him then be able to take those things from off the field and put them on the field and then become an MVP in this league.
1: So, Jeremiah, you've had an interesting transition from your playing career to your post-career. You went from playing to now one of the owners in a sports agency. What's the transition been like for you, where as a player, you're trying to negotiate a contract for yourself, but now you're trying to negotiate a contract for a client, and we're talking crazy numbers right now that you guys are talking about. What's the mood like for you in those negotiations?
2: It's super fun. You know, I was never a guy that had true leverage against the NFL as a player. Right. And that's the greatest thing when you're going to negotiation for anything, whether it's a job or a $1 million contract, $100,000 contract, $100 bet, is if you have leverage. And so I was always kind of the journeyman, the backup guy, was good enough to make the roster, was never able to stick it to the team and be like, this is my number, pay me or I walk. And it's been pretty fun to be on the other side of that a little bit. And be able to be like, no, I mean, he's a starter in this league, and this is what we're looking for, and negotiating, going back and forth, and, you know, having that respect of, hey, you played in this league, so I get that kind of instant respect back from the team. And when you're negotiating with someone, it's like, dude, I scouted you when you were in the NFL. And having those relationships build and blossom has been great. But I'll tell you, the real Wild West right now, boys, is the NIL market. The college game has changed everything as far as when it's come to negotiation and contracts. And you talk about crazy money, the money they're throwing around in college football right now is absolutely insane.
0: Yeah, I saw Quinn Ewers got shipped off. I can't remember, Miami to somewhere else for nothing, essentially.
1: Jacksonville.
0: Quinn Ewers was just raking in the cash when he was the
1: big man. Shedeur Sanders was making more money in college than he is as a backup quarterback.
0: Exactly. And I do wonder the future of the NFL draft, Jeremiah. If you're like a fifth, sixth, seventh round pick projected, and you're trying to figure out, okay, do I want to go to the NFL and get in the draft, or do I just want to stay and make couple million dollars wherever I'm currently situated? Is that something that you foresee being an issue for years to come with NIL?
2: Yeah, you know, I think the NFL is just going to get older, which the NFL hates. The NFL wants to be young. They always want to get younger. Every GM wants a younger roster, blah, blah, blah, blah, blah. But when you hear the colleges, I mean, if I'm in college football right now, I am staying for all 5 years. There's no reason not to. The stress level that you don't have that the NFL puts on you, the pressure, the performance, you can be the guy in college, and you can be a decent player. You don't even have to be an elite player in college, and you'll be making seven figures. Wow. If you're just a starter at a Big Ten, if you're a starting left tackle or starting right tackle in the Big Ten, and maybe you're a day three pick, or maybe you're even a priority free agent, you're probably making between $800 and $1.2 million. And so if I'm going to go, okay, if I'm going to be a day three pick, which means my rookie minimum this year is $885,000, or I might have a potential of making practice squad, which is $250,000. Again, great money. I'm not whining about that at all. But if you're going to say, I'm going to take a pay cut to go into an environment that is so much more stressful, so much more high performance, and so much more on the line, and I could be cut, or do I want to stay here, take 6 credit hours of underwater basket weaving, be the guy, and make $1 million? Yeah, I'm going to stay in college. Call me Van Wilder. I'm never leaving.
1: Yes. Buddy, is that a course, underwater basket weaving,
0: I did see Lenora Sellers is like an intern at a golf course, and I'm sure he'll be there a lot, yeah. Right, Jeremiah?
2: Yes. I mean, and that's the other piece is these young kids, not to get on my soapbox here, but these young kids are going to leave college football. And the NFL might say, hey, you're not good enough. And all of a sudden, they're going to have to do a pre-drastic lifestyle change when their first job out of college is a $70,000 internship job. And they're like, no, my lifestyle is $1.1 million. It's like, not anymore. It's not.
0: It was. But those days have come and gone. That's really interesting. And again, congratulations on all your success. You've done so well in your post-playing career. And the podcast is a big success. Clearly, you're doing great work with your agency as well. So we thank you so much for taking
1: the time. Let's get them on again.
0: And we'd love to have you back on. Thank you so much for this.
2: Yeah, absolutely. Call me anytime. I love doing spots, and I'm really excited that you guys reached out, and excited for the NFL season to get rocking and rolling and have real football to talk about.
1: Yeah, buddy, let's do it.
0: Thank you very much.
1: Underwater basket weaving. Right. I want to come to that class.
0: Yeah, me too. Jeremiah Searles, our guest here on the show. What a stud. Love Jeremiah.
1: Yeah.
0: Man, that's a great name, too. Jeremiah.
1: What would be the nickname for that?
0: Right, Jer.
1: Jer?
0: Probably Jay? Jer, yeah. Maybe Jay. Could be Jay as well. Shout out to Jeremiah Searles at JSearles71 on Twitter. 6'7", 320 in the NFL. What a machine. 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We're going to head to Queens, New York. On the other side, to catch up with Steve Weissman, Tennis Channel host. Covers the U.S. Open, covers all types of tennis tournaments all around the world.
1: The home of Vinny Chase? Well.
0: The home of Vinny Chase? Oh, very nice. Queens Boulevard. I'm sure Steve Weissman's an entourage guy. We'll find out next.
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4: Trouble along the 407 eastbound past Brock Road. Debris blocking the right lane. The northbound Brock Road ramp to the eastbound 407 is closed. And on the northbound 410 ramp to the 407, a stall blocking the left lane. If you're on the 401, it's slow eastbound from Mississauga Road on and off through the 400 westbound. Those delays Morningside to the Allen. South 404 still slow south of Finch down to the Gardner. And the Gardner eastbound slow Kipling through Jamison. More volume eastbound through Spadina and Jarvis. 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
0: Fourth and final hour on this Wednesday morning. You're listening to First Up here on TSN 1050. I'm Aaron Kruelnick. That's Carlo Koliakovo. You've been watching TSN over the last couple of days. You've been watching a lot of U.S. Open. Yep. I was sitting there last night watching my guy Zverev in action. He took
1: five
0: care
1: setter
0: of business. I know. It was a little dicey for him.
1: Nailed
0: it. I know you're an Alcaraz guy. How could you not be? I mean, his comeback from that procedure, his first tournament, first Grand Slam in a long time.
1: The locks he's got
0: looks
1: going
0: pretty
1: on.
0: Good. Yeah, yes. Yeah, exactly. Exactly. Maybe he took after our next guest. Also has great hair. Let's welcome in for the first time, a long awaited debut here on the program. It is Steve Weissman, host on the Tennis Channel. Steve, welcome to the program. How are you?
15: Thank you very much. I'm doing well. Glad to finally be on the show. Apologies that it did not work out during the National Bank Open, but happy to be here now.
0: You're a man in high demand. No worries at all. Let's get down to business here. And I'm really curious. You cover all types of tournaments all across the globe, including in Montreal, the National Bank Open. Is the U.S. Open number one for you, Steve?
15: There's so many great tournaments. And this is number one in terms of energy, in terms of electricity, in terms of just the overall vibe, I guess.
1: Bright lights.
15: But, you know, I love Indian Wells. I love Charleston. Cincinnati is honestly great. The French Open is amazing. I love Paris. You know, there's not a bad event on the tennis calendar, but there's nothing like the energy of New York City.
0: Man, covering tennis is where it's at. I mean, you get to go all over the world, see all these incredible cities, all these events. I mean, if you cover hockey, for instance, like, okay,
1: yeah,
0: great.
1: I go to studio.
0: Yeah, let's go to the studio. Okay, we'll go to Calgary, I suppose. That's not the worst.
1: I just want to follow up on that last question you asked, because we have this debate about the golf majors, right? Which one's your favorite? Steve, of the golf or of the tennis Grand Slams, which one is your favorite? Or which one is the favorite of the players?
15: So those are very different questions. And each player probably has a different answer to that. And I can only go off of my experience based on how the event is for me and the workload and all of that type of stuff. So, for me, I've always loved Roland Garros. Paris is probably my favorite city in the world. It's really close to downtown Paris. Roland Garros is in the 16th. So, you know, it's a 15-minute Uber to the Eiffel Tower. You could walk. The food is insane. I'm a big food guy. And just with the workflow, I'm able to enjoy Paris a bit more. Whereas the Australian Open this year, I barely saw anything outside of my hotel and the site. So was it amazing? Yeah. I mean, I loved being there, and the experience is fantastic. But I have

0: a little more, you know, highfalutin. So everything's a little bit different. You know, I love them all, you know, but I would probably say Paris is my favorite.
1: Our guest is Steve Weissman, host for the Tennis Channel here in the fourth hour, first up. So I want to ask you about Felix Auger-Aliassime, and we've been so hopeful for so many years now that Felix was going to break through, and Alcaraz coming back for this tournament is probably going to be a pretty big impediment for Felix should he run into him. But what is your take on Felix, the heights he can reach, maybe as early as this tournament here at the U.S. Open?
0: Yeah, I mean, I always am a big believer in Felix. I think he's got all the talent in the world and, you know, had a good first-round match and actually has a pretty difficult second-round match. So that'll be, you know, tough. He's playing Corinne Khachanov, who's a guy who's gone deep here at the U.S. Open before. They've split their previous four matches, and they've all been really close as well. This will be the first time they're playing at a major, which will be interesting, 3 out of 5, but that's not, that's a tough opponent for a second round match. Not to say that Felix won't come through. And if he does, then I think that really helps him getting a win against somebody that, you know, he hasn't dominated in the past. But, for Auger-Aliassime to be successful, that serve has to be firing. You know, the ground strokes need to be consistent and he needs to just believe in himself because I think he has all the tools to be extremely successful, go deep at majors, and win one eventually. It just has to, he has to believe that himself.
2: So looking at the men's bracket, you see Zverev, the number one seed. Djokovic gets ousted in the first round. You saw Alcaraz return to this event. Sinner's still in it. Who are you liking to win this?
0: Sinner's not injured.
2: Yeah. Who are you liking to win?
0: I mean, I picked Francis Tiafoe at the beginning of the tournament.
1: Wow, American.
0: Scared me in the first round when he went 5. But, you know, Zverev went 5 last night. Could have lost that match. Alcaraz looked really good. Alcaraz was probably, it was the biggest question mark coming into this tournament. You know, he hasn't played in 4 months. We haven't seen him in singles since April 14th with the wrist injury. And I think everything looked pretty good for him. I think he's got a tough match tonight against Jaime Faria, a guy who's had a really great summer and is having the season of his life. I mean, he's had a career high right now. Now, is he going to lose? I don't think so, but I don't think it's an easy match. Alcaraz is the betting favorite, which surprised me just because we hadn't seen him. But then again, this is a guy who does things we've never seen any human do. I mean, he got to number one in the world as a teenager. No man had ever done that. Earlier this year, he completes the career Grand Slam, youngest to ever do that. So it definitely wouldn't surprise me if Carlos Alcaraz won the U.S. Open. You know, I think the Americans have a great chance to end that 23-year drought of Andy Roddick, who won here back in 2003. Obviously, Ben Shelton winning in Montreal was massive. Taylor Fritz won in D.C. And Francis Tiafoe made the final in Cincinnati. So the big guns are all coming in, you know, with confidence. I wouldn't sleep on Tommy Paul either. Brandon Nakashima has been playing great tennis, got to the final in Montreal, went deep in Cincinnati as well. I think Lerner Tien is playing good tennis. So there's a handful of guys that really have a chance to come through here. And I think it's a pretty open, you know, because Sinner's not here.
1: Carlo Tiafoe, 50-1 on FanDuel.
2: What?
1: Take a little sniff on that one. Oh, yeah.
2: Wow.
1: Yeah, and Steve, we'll be
2: Steve's coming on and give us 50-1 stuff?
1: I like a 50-1. He'll be receiving a signed Carlo Koliakovo Toronto Maple Leafs jersey.
2: Yeah, more than just a sign that.
1: take it down, Steve. So I wanted to ask you, I was at the National Bank Open in Toronto, and I saw Alex Iala in action, and man, the fan support was incredible. She was dominant, and she became the fan favorite in the course of this tournament. She wins yesterday in straight sets, 6-1, 6-2. What type of player do you think she is at the moment, and what type of player do you think she could be in the future?
0: Well, first of all, she's just a phenomenon, and the most thoughtful and engaging human as well. She, you know, takes all of this fandom and superstardom in stride. Is very generous with her time, is incredible in interviews, and

0: you know, I think is a great representative for everything that she's bringing to the sport of tennis. Her game is getting better and better. I mean, she's already a top 20 player, and I think her serve can improve a lot. I think every aspect of her game can improve. I think once the point starts, she's probably a top 5 player in terms of just baseline games. And, you know, she's got that aura around her where her fans, I think, do give her, I don't know what the percentage is, but a bump of some sort. I think it's a maddening scene if you're an opponent of Alex Ayala coming onto court. You know, she's playing Americans at the U.S. Open and getting more fan support. So, you know, same thing wherever she goes. I think in Toronto, it was incredible. I mean, they made a Filipino dish at the tournament just for her. They did that in D.C. as well. The crowds in D.C. were insane, where she won her first tournament. And what she did in D.C., in terms of on-court, really impressed me more than anything I've seen. I mean, to beat Zheng Qinwen in the first round, an Olympic gold medalist, to defeat the defending champion, Leyla Fernandez, your girl, in the second round, I think was really impressive. And then took out the top three seeds back-to-back-to-back in Alina Svitolina, Naomi Osaka, and then Jesse Pegula in the final. I mean, that's just a gauntlet of top players. I think she's won 5 of her last 6 matches against top 10 players. To me, that tells me she's going to be a top 10 player in no time. So, yeah, everything with Alex Ayala is on the up and up and just brings an aura to this sport that we haven't seen in a minute.
1: Well, again, the audience can watch all U.S. Open action on TSN. Thank you so much, Steve. It's great to finally have you on the show. As you're well aware, you have some big fans here in Toronto, not just Carlo and I. So keep up the great work in New York, and we will see you next summer at the National Bank Open here in Toronto.
0: Thank you, Aaron. Thank you, Carlo. I really appreciate it. And, yeah, hope to chat again soon.
2: Hey, enjoy New York.
0: Thank you.
1: He will. That's Steve Weissman from the Tennis Channel. It's really interesting getting a glimpse into his life as a broadcaster for the Tennis Channel. We don't really think necessarily about all the events in Europe that he gets to go to, all the cool cities. That's a cool gig right there. Very, very cool. And you and I aren't the biggest tennis guys. We love tennis. We love watching. But Steve Weissman lives tennis, like on the day-to-day. The American Mark Rowe and Mark Masters combined into one. is what I consider Steve Weissman, which is a huge compliment to Steve. So thanks again to him for joining the program. That was really, really cool. It's not often we have analysis that in-depth when it comes to the tennis world. So I thought Steve did a great job in that respect and in many respects. My FanDuel Best Bets still to come here on today's program. It's Wednesday morning here on First Up.
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4: The 410 northbound ramp to the 407, a stall vehicle in the left lane has been pushed to the left shoulder. And eastbound 407 past Brock Road in Pickering, debris in the right lane. The northbound Brock Road ramp to the eastbound 407 is closed. And taking a look at the rest of our majors across the GTA, still heavier delays, DVP in the Gardner into the downtown. And eastbound 401 delays 427 through Dixon Martin Grove. Again, keep in mind eastbound Finch past Young. Lanes reduced for a fire investigation still underway. And westbound 7 blocked approaching Pine Valley for a collision. Jumpstart helps kids across Canada access sport and play so more kids can get into the game. Learn more at jumpstart.canadiantire.ca. 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
19: You ain't first, you're last.

0: That's coming your way in about 30 minutes. How many teams, Coco, would you say are Super Bowl or bust in the National Football League this season? And I came up with a list during the commercial break. The top of the list in the AFC is the Buffalo Bills. They are Super Bowl or bust. What do you mean?
1: Are they?
0: Yes. Absolutely. Yeah. Is there any other result this year that not winning a Super Bowl that would be successful for Buffalo?
2: So the only reason why I say are they and I question whether it's Super Bowl or bust is because it's Joe Brady's first year as a head coach.
0: Mm-hmm.
2: Right? I think that would at least alleviate some of the pressure around that conversation. I think absolutely the LA Rams are Super Bowl or bust.
0: Definitely.
2: I think the Baltimore Ravens could be Super Bowl or bust because it's Lamar. It could be Lamar Jackson's final year as a Baltimore Raven.
0: Is it fair to say Kansas City Chiefs are Super Bowl or bust?
2: No.
0: I think it is.
2: Yeah, but I don't because they're just coming off of a dynasty, right?
0: And a horrible year.
2: But a horrible year that was impacted by a major injury to Patrick Mahomes.
0: I mean, they were 6-8 when Mahomes got hurt. I don't really think that had anything to do with their terrible year. I mean, he just wasn't nearly as good as he once was. That's just what it was last year for the Chiefs, who had a lot of issues. Again, they're one-score games. The records in those games were a lot worse last year than they were in the years previous. I mean, Seattle's clearly Super Bowl or bust. They just won the Super Bowl. Anything less than that.
2: Yeah, but if you just won the Super Bowl, are you in the Super Bowl or bust conversation?
0: Yeah, for sure. I mean, really? I guess here's how I would look at it. If there was any result except for winning the Super Bowl, would the fan base be satisfied? When you just win, I mean, that's got to be the expectation.
2: Yeah, I get what you're saying. I think the San Francisco 49ers are in a Super Bowl or bust window. I mean, how many more years are you going to lean on Christian McCaffrey?
0: Yeah.
2: Right? So
0: I would say the Rams, the Lions, Packers,
2: Lions.
0: Gotta win.
2: Again, this is a team that has never been to a Super Bowl, and this is a team. I get it. Like I would have thought last year would have been Super Bowl or bust for that team, coming off of the season they had the year before. Now, I mean, I think people in Detroit would be extremely satisfied if they can get to the playoffs again and win one or two games in the playoffs.
0: Yeah, that's fair. Again, expectations, I suppose it's all relative.
2: Right.
0: You look at some of the betting odds for a team like Cincinnati, who have an over-under of 10.5 wins. This is a team that hasn't made the playoffs in three years. That had 6 wins last year, and their over-under
2: and
0: is
2: coming off of a Super Bowl
0: more.
2: Appearance before those last 3 years, right?
0: Exactly. So I just think it's a really interesting perspective talking about what exactly a team's expectations are and should be.
2: Here's one team that I think is flirting with that label, the Pittsburgh Steelers.
0: Hmm.
2: What are they doing at quarterback beyond this year? This is Aaron Rodgers' final year as quarterback.
0: But Aaron Rodgers isn't any good now.
2: I know, but
0: there's no expectations on Pittsburgh to be really, really good. Maybe to make the playoffs.
2: I mean, it's their first year with Mike Tomlin, not part of that organization, right? They didn't go to a rookie coach. They went to an experienced guy. A guy that has a Super Bowl, Mike McCarthy. Like, if Aaron Rodgers is in the fold, this team is thinking this year has to be a winning season, and if it is, it's Super Bowl or bust.
0: I don't know. I can't get there with Pittsburgh.
2: I can't either, but that's why I asked you the question.
0: 8.5 wins? No.
2: I can't either, but that's why I asked you the question.
0: I don't think
2: they
0: view
2: that could be
0: either. I mean, I think Pittsburgh's kind of been underrated here, and I know Tomlin's gone. I'm not sure that's necessarily a downgrade. Mm. I mean, their offense has sucked for years, and they bring in Michael Pittman, who I think is going to be pretty good. Hopefully DK Metcalf doesn't go attacking fans this year. That'll help them. And I like their running backs, too. I mean, I like Dowdle, and I like Jalen Warren. I think this offense is going to be pretty decent. I think the defense is going to be
2: Caleb Johnson is the rookie that they had there, too, from last year.
0: They just traded away Caleb Johnson.
2: To
0: I believe, was it the Packers?
2: Really?
0: After the
2: Brandon
0: Josh
2: Jacobs?
0: Jacobs. So Caleb Johnson's gone.
2: Wow. They got rid of Jacobs, eh?
0: They've got two good backs there. I like Pittsburgh. I think they're a little bit underrated. McCarthy, for whatever reason, gets a bad rap, but he's shown a proficiency to run an offense, and what they've done in Pittsburgh the last couple of years, not the best. I kind of like
2: not the best.
0: A sneaky team. Maybe 3 AFC North teams in the playoffs this year. Maybe. I think probably more likely two, but
2: it's the reason why I find that hard is because I almost believe with 100% certainty there's two teams coming out of the AFC East.
0: Yes,
2: with how bad the Jets and the Dolphins are.
0: I agree. Bills, Patriots, right? Ravens, Texans, Broncos, Chiefs, Chargers, Jaguars, Cincy, Pittsburgh. There's a lot of teams in the AFC that can make the playoffs. I think there's a lot of teams that can't either, but can't as well. But I think it's a fascinating one. You get Pittsburgh
2: Tennessee
0: City
2: Titans.
0: Every year wins. That's your team, the Titans.
2: Just with division winners.
0: I do kind of like the Titans offense. I like the Carnell Tate pick, and Wandale Robinson's underrated.
2: Yep.
0: He's going to get a lot of looks from Cam Ward as long as he's under center. Actually, let's play that Cam Ward clip. Let's see how you feel about Cam Ward after hearing your boy go toe-to-toe with a reporter.
1: How would Cam Ward assess the way Cam Ward has played so far this preseason?
3: How would you assess it?
1: Not well.
3: You don't think so?
1: I don't think so.
3: I'm glad you don't think so. That's good.
1: Cam, this is how would you assess it?
3: You know, I assess it as, you know, did we win the game or did we lose the game? I assess it as what I can get better at. I don't assess it as someone who can get up there and, you know, operate when everything's on. It's a different process level.
0: Okay. Win the game, lose the game. It's the preseason, dude. No one cares about wins or losses.
2: You know what I would have said if I was Cam Ward? Buddy, it's the second year of my career. I'm coming off of a tough season. I'm excited about the new coaches that I'm working with. I'm excited about the new team and the way it looks. And I'm focusing on getting better every day. That would have been my answer.
0: That was a good answer. I believe the guy quizzing him was a dude named Jared Stillman.
2: Jared.
0: Who he apparently got banned from Titans games. They revoked his credential.
2: And Jared, how did he get Stillman to that interview then?
0: After this. That's my understanding. They're just like, you know what? We're going to cut bait from this guy. And it's a tough one. That's a tough one there for old Jared. He does a really good job. He's a radio broadcaster for, I believe, the local affiliate out there in Nashville. But he will not be in attendance for the games this year, at least unless they change their mind in Tennessee. Keegan Mathison, we'll let you hear what he had to say about the Blue Jays' chances here tonight against the Cleveland Guardians. Dylan Cease pitching for Toronto. It was a tough one last night. Find out what Keegan thinks about the Jays' abilities to turn it around next.
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5: The 410 northbound ramp to the 407, a stall in the left lane, push to the left shoulder, and Pickering problems again. Eastbound 407 past Brock Road. Right lane debris needs to be swept away. The northbound Brock Road ramp to the eastbound 407 closed as a result, so just be advised. And again, the 404 southbound past Aurora Road. We've got a collision cleanup. We've got a right lane blocked. Moving along the rest of our highways, your typical delays for this Wednesday morning. And eastbound Finch past Young, lanes reduced all for a fire investigation underway. 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
10: 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You can't stop. You have to find out what happens next. Then it's over. The universe seems bigger. You feel different. You feel like you have no idea where you are. Audible. Stories that speak to you.
12: They've spent the summer apart, and honestly, that's probably for the best.
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19: compliment.
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0: We'll let you hear from Keegan Matheson momentarily on the Jays, who are in Cleveland for Game 2 tonight. Should give you an update on Tiger Woods. Must be nice to be rich and have unlimited high-quality lawyers at your disposal. And for Tiger Woods, remember, flipped his car, a little out of it, putting it mildly, at least allegedly, whatever he was doing with his time while behind the wheel. Tiger, this morning, pled guilty to reckless driving and refusal to submit to a lawful test after a rollover crash in Jupiter, Florida in March. He initially pleaded not guilty. He will have his driver's license suspended for 5 years. Okay. What a huge issue for Tiger, who's got $1 billion in the bank and will just have a driver now instead of getting behind the wheel himself. So, welcome to being wealthy in America, Tiger Woods. Keegan Mathison, our MLB analyst here at TSN. You know him from MLB.com as well. He joined us earlier, and the conversation began on what he thought of Gavin Williams' performance yesterday against the Toronto Blue Jays.
1: I think it's the best pitching performance I've seen this year against the Jays. And the ability to be hitting 99 and 100 with that pinpoint control is deadly. He looks so confident, too. It was an amazing performance. At the same time, guys, his ERA is not zero. You got to figure out a way to hit someone, even when they're pitching really well. Like, you can't tip your cap in September. You need to find some sort of way. And this really highlights, again, the lack of power on this team. I know I talk about it too much, but when you're facing a great pitcher like that, you're not going to play Blue Jays baseball and have like six singles in an inning, right? You're not going to string it together. You've got to get a guy on and find a way to hit a home run. You need one big blow. Just land one haymaker. You're not going to jab a guy to death. And they couldn't do that. It was tough to watch. They were completely overwhelmed. And even the one run they scored, I don't really count it. I mean, it was a couple screw-ups by the Guardians on throwing errors, so there wasn't much there. Guys, completely dominated by Gavin Williams.
0: I'm not going to blame last night's loss on Joe Mantiply, who came in the seventh inning and got torched by the Guardians, but do you have an explanation? Did Schneider have an explanation as to why they went to him in such a high-leverage spot, down one in a game that, in theory, was still winnable?
1: That would surprise me, because you've got a fresh bullpen at this point. You have Dylan Cease and Jose Soriano going these next 2 days. So you probably don't need to be saving any bullets for the future. Now, that said, the bullpen has been run completely ragged this year. They have been overworked by necessity. But I was surprised to see Mantiply in that spot. And it almost felt like the Blue Jays kind of recognized the reality of that game, was that they just weren't going to score. And that's a really tough spot, man. You cannot let a single opportunity go by now. There are, what, 23 games left? You need every single bounce, every break, every opportunity you can get. And that didn't feel like their best presentation. You know, it didn't feel like their best possible shot at winning. And Mantiply got rocked immediately. He's been on the IL for a long time with a knee injury and was clearly not their best option. He was good before the IL. I'll give him credit for that. But was not their best option in that spot, I don't think.
2: Well, everything that happened yesterday, you talk about the 14 strikeouts, you talk about the lack of hitting, the lack of runs scored. When you walked into this series, you kind of felt like this was the game that the Blue Jays were going to lose if they were going to lose one because of the two pitching matchups they've got coming up ahead. Do you feel confident that they can bounce back? And if they do, this is all forgotten with this game that leaves a sour taste in your mouth.
1: Yeah, they better, man. It's the Dylan Cease day today. You have to feel good about going up against Joey Cantillo, the lefty. He's better. Dylan Cease is, unless you're facing Cam Schlittler, which is a dead heat, he's going to have the pitching advantage no matter what. And Dylan Cease lately just seems to be operating on another level, like completely from everyone else. And I think that Dylan Cease has also unlocked this point of his game, guys, where he can just decide to be great on any given night. That's so rare. You see it with truly great pitchers and truly great hitters where they're able to mentally unlock it and just say, screw it. I am going to dominate tonight. And Dylan Cease has that. You feel great about tonight. Soriano versus Tanner Bibee in the finale. Yeah, it's pretty close. I'd lean Soriano, but at the same time, the Blue Jays lineup needs to do something. Like, you can't win a game 0-0. You got to do something. And they have not been lately. I know there have been a couple bursts, going back to the Tampa series and stuff like that, where we've seen some power, we've seen some offense, but it's not consistent. And this is still the same old team, guys. And that's why this season has been so frustrating, is because the offense hasn't really changed at all. You know, I know it, because I've written the same story, 138 times or whatever we've done so far. It's the same offense over and over. And nothing's going to change until the offense changes. Dylan Cease can help, but, man, he needs some help.
0: Sticking with the offense, our guest is Keegan Matheson from MLB.com. The Toronto Blue Jays recall Sean Keyes, who's been producing some power in the minors this year. How do you expect them to deploy Keyes in the final 24 games?
1: I could see him in the finale tomorrow afternoon versus Tanner Bibee as the righty on a lefty hitter. And I'd like to see him in there as much as you can, frankly. They have started to toy with him in left field. He's not a left fielder by trade. He's not going to be a left fielder in the future. But we've seen in the past, guys, that the Blue Jays are willing to kind of wedge a guy in awkwardly if it means getting a good bat in the lineup. They did it with Spencer Horwitz back in the day when he was playing second base that he'd never done before. And at a certain point, these guys are big leaguers, okay? You're not asking your right winger to go play nets for the third period. Like, you're a ball player. And I think Sean Keyes can at least handle left field. And frankly, guys, what's the bar? Watching Jesus Sanchez play left field, he'll be fine, okay? He'll be fine in left. Get his bat in there as much as you can, especially against righty pitching, because this guy has 29 home runs this season between Double-A, Triple-A, and the big leagues. His power is legitimate. If he can survive against breaking balls, he's going to be a big league power bat. Like, the Blue Jays really like him, and he's an easy guy to like. Like, great personality in the clubhouse. I think he's got a future in this league. But at this point, fellas, you need any power upside you can get, anything at all. You are not going to hit singles to get into the playoffs. You need to steal games. You need to go on a winning streak. And the only way to do that is with power at this point. It's what the Jays are missing. And even though there's some risk involved with another rookie who might be playing out of position, whatever. You've got to take some big swings. Yeah. If they don't work, it wasn't working anyways, but you need to chase power.
2: Especially when Vladdy's not hitting, and not hitting even 99 or 100 straight down the middle of the plate, and it makes you wonder if you'll ever find it this year. So we'll see how that plays out. But there was an update given on Bieber and Yesavage yesterday. What are you hearing about the status of those two guys?
1: Yeah, Yesavage is interesting, guys, heading towards the end of the year. I think that Bieber might be a bit of a slow burn. We'll see maybe the next week what type of update we have there. But Yesavage, if he's going to be throwing off a mound soon, that starts to point towards maybe a shot at returning at the end of the season. It won't be as a starter. It will not be for six innings and 100 pitches, but whatever. You'll take anything you can get right now. And we know that Trey Yesavage, from watching him last year when he came up as a rookie, he can still dominate. Going bullpens this week, let's say a perfect world, he is facing some hitters by the middle of the month. And maybe, just maybe, if you're in it and you need him and he feels great, everything lines up, maybe you can get him on the mound a couple of times at the end of the season, pitching in big league games. That would be great for this team, because we saw yesterday what this bullpen day is turning into. With Spencer Arrighetti around these relievers, it's not great. Okay, it's not giving you your best chance. If you could replace Arrighetti's three or four innings with something from Trey Yesavage, that's an upgrade. And guys, I think we recognize by now that this wild card race is going to be decided by a game. No one's going to win this by four games. It'll be one game eventually. And if you can get Trey Yesavage, yeah, that's a boost.
0: Bieber, though, you think he's, like, any chance he comes back when his IL stint is expiring?
1: He's a tough one when you're talking about the Terry's major and the rehab that he would need as well. I've kind of had him on that same timeline as Trey Yesavage, where if you get him by the end of the year, you're happy. It's great. And for Bieber, I mean, the motivation is there, of course. He's a competitor, number one, but, like, Bieber was looking so good. And that's why I felt bad for the guy, just on a human level, because he's going into free agency. And he really rounded the corner. He looked fantastic. He looked like himself. And going into free agency, he was about to give people this two-month look at, here's Shane Bieber again. Remember this guy. hitting the IL is awfully tough there. I think we'll have a much better kind of feel for him in about a week, just to see where he's at in terms of throwing, which is where we have Savage right now, a bit better of a feel. But if you have two of them, man, even if you can just get one back for that last week to avoid another one of these awkward bullpen bulk guy days. You know, fellas, I would just like to cover five starting pitchers, you know. It's just take me back to the 80s or something where I'm covering five starters making 100 starts each. Yeah, I'd miss it.
2: No kidding. No kidding. Keegs, is there a favorite food item in Cleveland that people can't miss out on?
1: You know what? I'll admit that I haven't explored Cleveland a ton. We're going to Kansas City right after this, so I will eat barbecue to the point that it ruins my entire day. Like, I might miss work one of those days in KC. I will say, you know what I will say, fellas, about the great city of Cleveland? It's an important city to make sure that you've got a nice hotel to enjoy.
0: Yeah, I spent 4 days in Cleveland maybe 8 years ago when the Raptors were playing the Eastern Conference Finals against LeBron, and beyond the, you know, Rock and Roll Hall of Fame, and there's not a lot going on.
2: No, it's not much.
1: Not a lot. Great ballpark, though. Really good ballpark.
0: Great, hey, yes.
1: A ballpark with a casino down the road, fellas, you're not going to find me complaining.
0: Yeah. I do remember playing a lot of blackjack on that trip. That was good times. But KC would be sweet. You go in any of those spots, that has to be right at the top of the list.
2: Did you hear that Joey Votto clip yesterday that went viral about him never trying a nacho chip?
1: Come like on, this, Joey Votto.
2: Yeah, like this guy played baseball his whole career. How did he not sit in a stadium and eat nachos and cheese? Like, come on.
1: Maybe that's what separates the, you know, him and us. I don't know. Maybe that's the dedication you need. If
0: that's
1: I had played
0: off
1: nachos, I'd be playing instead of writing about this stuff. Come on.
0: Well, you're doing a great job writing. You are the Joey Votto of journalism, as far as I'm concerned, Keegan. Thank you very much for getting up for us. We appreciate it. Safe travels to KZ. Hopefully the Jays are coming off a couple wins.
1: You got it, boys. We'll talk again soon.
0: It's Keegan Mathison, as heard earlier on First Up. You can hear my FanDuel Best Bets head of Jays Guardians game number 2. I'll tell you what they are next.
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4: The 401 eastbound express approaching Islington. A stalled vehicle in the left lane has been removed. And 404 south on past Aurora Road, a right lane crash cleanup in place. Eastbound 407 past Brock Road, debris in the right lane. And northbound Brock Road ramp to the eastbound 407 is also closed. Eastbound Finch past Young, lanes reduced for fire investigation still in place. And those of you in Vaughan, westbound on 7, lanes are blocked approaching Pine Valley for a crash. 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
0: our boy
1: it.
0: Steve Weissman.
1: Have that signed
0: 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What a program tomorrow will be. Just feeling good about it. Been a great week so far. Thanks to 20 Fingers. Thanks to Arad. Coco, I will see you in the draft room at 8 p.m. tonight. Big evening for you and I. Until then.
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4: Still problems on the 400 southbound approaching the 401. A stalled vehicle in the right lane and eastbound 407 past Brock Road and Pickering. Debris in the right lane. Northbound Brock Road ramp to the eastbound 407 closed as a result. Again, delays on the southbound 404 DVP from Finch right down through to about Eglinton. Patchy volume still into the downtown. Eastbound on the Gardner also finding heavier delays from Islington over the South Kingsway through Jamison. Keep that one in mind. Eastbound Finch past Young lanes reduced for a fire investigation. Still underway. 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
20: Come on in. Welcome to Golf Talk Canada, and welcome to Myrtle Beach. That's where Mark Zucchino and me, Adam Scully, are right now. We traveled here recording this on Sunday night as some golf taking place in the morning. But Mark, it's been a great travel day together here. How are you feeling right now, late in the day on a Sunday?
21: I'm okay, better than I was in Memphis when we did it after the yes. final round of the FedEx St. Jude Sculls, but not feeling good. Happy to be here. Looking forward to seeing some of the faces, including Kyle and Scott from Play Golf Myrtle Beach and a few of the other people we know. I think I've got some friends down in the area. I think maybe John McGinnis and Brian Katrick, my colleagues on Sirius XM and PGA Tour Live, I believe, might be here this week. So I'm just looking forward to playing some golf courses I've never played before as well. So that'll be fun. The weather looks fantastic, 30 degrees and sunny every day. So pumped to be here. Pumped for the next 2 weeks, Scully. We go from here right to Prince Edward Island. We've got a good run, you and I, and our better halves.
20: It is. It's going to be a full road trip here for us on Golf Talk Canada. We should also mention Bob not with us today. Bob is heading to PEI a week early. He's going to scout out all the best restaurants. As he texted me earlier today, he'll have the oysters and the lobster ready for us when we come. Now, Mark, before we hit news and headlines, though, a very pressing question I have to ask you. How many pairs of shoes did you pack for this journey?
21: Five. So I did well. So I packed four and wore a pair.
20: So that's five. Yeah.
21: Okay. So yeah. Five shoes in total, two golf shoes, two casual running shoes, one less casual than the other, and one pair of loafers.
20: Okay. So I did five shoes and a pair of flip flops.
21: Oh, well, yeah, I'd give you a five and a half then.
20: Five and a half.
21: It has to be five and a half, right? Yeah, so. I didn't even know if the loafers counted as a full shoe. I was thinking four and a half, but we'll go five to five and a half. Would that be?
20: Absolutely. All absolutely. Right. So we'll ask the same question to Bob. He'll probably say like two for the 2 weeks he's gotten a pair of runners and a pair of golf course shoes. But anyway, it's going to be a fun couple hours here on GTC. We'll get into Scottie Scheffler winning the Tour Championship, very likely the Player of the Year as well. We'll hear from the world number one. We'll also hear from Scott Taylor, who is the tournament director of the Play Golf Myrtle Beach World Amateur. We'll also chat with Yip Strickler, one of the most well-known guys on social media, who talks all about players who, let's just say, they sandbag a little bit. The handicaps aren't quite accurate, so a fun conversation Mark had with him. And we'll also play my conversation with Garrett Rank, the Canadian mid-am champ for the fourth time in his career, and he's also an NHL referee. So tons to get to today. Let's kick things off with some news and some headlines.
18: News and headlines are brought to you by Sandbagger Hard Seltzer. Sandbagger, everybody knows one.
20: Okay, Mark. Scottie Scheffler gets it done again. And heading into Sunday with Hovland and Ryan Gerard up there at the top of the final round leading the way, it seemed like it was going to be pretty close. Scheffler a couple shots off the pace, and in the end, he was just so much better than every other player on Sunday, the final round, 66. He really wins this thing in a parade, didn't he?
21: Yeah, you know, getting it done by eight in Memphis and then taking the drama out of Sunday again, right? Ties a little round of the day, as you said, kind of ho-hummed it. Golf course really pushed back on Sunday. It was, you know, the combination of it firming up, the rough, some of the hole locations, guys were having a real hard time making a move. And some made a move and were unable to sustain the move. Adam Scott got her up. At the end of the day, it's 66 on Sunday for Scheffler. It's another victory, his second playoff win. And in all likelihood, a year where he probably should have had five or six victories that somehow ended up being three wins. But in my opinion, Scully, now, I mean, how do you not make him Player of the Year, I guess? You know, like, okay, so there are three other players that had three wins. So let's take a look at the players who had three wins. Mm-hmm. We got Wyndham Clark, who had three wins, and Wyndham Clark has a U.S. Open as part of the three victories. So I think if anybody else has an argument here, it would be Wyndham Clark, because he has three wins and one of them is a major. And then you've got Matt Fitzpatrick, who has three wins, one of which is a team event. So how much money to put in that, right? And then we have Chris Goddard, who has just three pretty solid regular weekly PGA Tour wins. And then Scheffler with his three Tour wins. Now, Scheffler doesn't have a major, but he does have the Tour Championship, and he does have the FedEx Cup. So if we're just going three wins across the board, who had the strongest three-win season, I think the answer is probably Wyndham Clark.
20: Mm-hmm.
21: But 5 second place finishes, leading in strokes

0: You can make an argument given how he won. So he wins two playoff events, obviously, but the first playoff event, he beat 68 other players. The Tour Championship, he only had to beat 28 other players as JJ Spahn WD during the first round with a shoulder injury. So you can look at it at that way. However, it was the top 68 and it was the top 28 players, right? Like Wyndham Clark won the CJ Cup, Byron Nelson. Not the strongest field, but he still shot 30 under par in four rounds and won the U.S. Open, the toughest test in golf. Obviously, played great BMW Championship against the top 50 in the FedEx Cup. But for Scottie Scheffler, he's been the best player all season. And now those three wins, he's tied for the best on the PGA Tour. And the scoring average, the birdie average, the strokes gained total, the putting numbers are way better than they've been in years past, too. Shout out to the TaylorMade Spider putter. He has to be the player of the year. And like the Vardin Trophy, the scoring average, he's way better than anyone else, too, which is part of that reason, too, Mark.
1: So I think, Justin Thomas had some interesting
0: Yeah.
1: quotes. And Justin Thomas is like, from a golf professional perspective, whose year would you rather have is how Justin Thomas put it. And because of the US Open with Wyndham Clark, I bet you there's a lot of guys who, played, there's a lot of guys out there play a long time and never win a major. Never win a major. So you might find guys on the PGA Tour, Scully, that say, I'd rather have Wyndham Clark's year than Scottie Scheffler's year. And if that's the criteria, by the way, it's not, there isn't a criteria, it's just the vote. There is no criteria on how you're supposed to vote. But if the criteria was whose year would you rather have, there would be players that probably would say Wyndham Clark because they want that US Open. But whose year is better? Whose year do you respect more as a golf professional? Do you respect being the favorite every week? Do you respect the Vardin Trophy? Do you respect the 5 second place finishes? Do you respect being number one in the world and number one in the FedEx Cup, which really feels like in perpetuity? It feels like that he's been on the top of those lists now for 5 years in a row, regardless of how the playoffs shake out. The playoff, that's all about format and BS. I'm talking about who has been at the end of the regular season, who has been the number one player in the world, and who has been on the man on top of the mountain on the FedEx Cup year in and year out. And the answer is Scottie Scheffler. So I think if the question is from a golf perspective, professional standpoint, asking your peers, what season do you respect the most? It's got to be Scottie Scheffler.
0: And you said something to me. We were watching together when we arrived in Myrtle Beach Sunday, as we're recording right now. We saw one of Scheffler's swings, and you said, "Yeah, that looks way more on plane." And he gained over 7 shots on the field alone in strokes gained approach, led that category at the Tour Championship. And now he's the third player to win multiple FedEx Cup titles behind, oh, Tiger Woods and Rory McIlroy. It's now 22 career PGA Tour wins for Scottie Scheffler, all since February of 2022, Super Bowl Sunday that year. This really is the Scheffler era, one of the most dominant stretches of golf, Mark, we've seen since, well, some guy named Tiger Woods, isn't it?
1: Yeah, we were talking about this probably this time last year, and I said we have to stop calling it a run because it ain't a run. This is an era at this point. When you're five players of the year in a row, that's an era. That's not a run. A run is two in a row. A run is you're the number one player in the world for 2.5 years. Three, like you know who had a run? Nick Price had a run. He was a number one player in the world for a couple of years. You know who had a run? Fred Couples had a run. Number one player in the world, won the Masters. Fred Couples had a run. Vijay Singh had a run. Took down Tiger Woods when Tiger was Tiger. Duval, run, major run. Took down Tiger when Tiger was Tiger. This is an era. This is 5 years against Rory, against the best of the best. And coming out on top, it seems, continuously, even when he's having an off year, even when he starts the season Can't get comfortable with a driver. Even

0: when he starts the season, crossing the line at the top. Even when he starts a season where the putter disappears again on him. I mean, he had so many moments this year. Can't get out of the gates on a Thursday with a scoring average. I mean, there were so many things this year that were not Scotty-esque. And yet he's still player of the year. So, I mean, in my mind, since we've been doing this, Skulls, there's only one player that's ever been able to come out on top without his best stuff. And that guy was Tiger Woods. Everybody else needs their best stuff because that's how hard the PGA Tour is, right? That's how hard it is to win out there. Ask Rory McIlroy what it's like. And by the way, Rory McIlroy, you know, of this generation, I would say since the year 2000, the last 25, 26 years, I would say Rory McIlroy is likely in the top three most gifted, naturally gifted golfers on the planet. Okay?
1: For sure.
0: Naturally gifted. And ask Rory how hard it is to win and how easy it is to win playing golf part-time when you're not putting in the rounds, you're not grinding it. Yeah, he wins another Masters this year, and then Rory goes part-time. Doesn't even hit his 15 minimum tournament, right, this year, which was a whole other conversation. And he never won again. And he never looked sharp for four rounds of golf again. He looked great at times because he's Rory. But it just speaks to the level of consistency. To be that dominant for that long a period of time is not a run. To your point, it's an error.
1: It is. And for Scottie Scheffler, too, we've seen obviously brilliance on the golf course, but you can also tell just how competitive he is. I was hosting SportsCenter Saturday night, and we showed his third round highlights, and he was visibly frustrated. He was slamming clubs and yelling. But something that was totally different on Sunday, obviously played very well, shot 66. But when he tapped in and won, there was no reaction. Like, nada. Zero. You just won $10 million, dude. I'd be doing cartwheels and Gary Player leg kicks, which we'll get to later in the show. But that's the impressive thing about this guy. It is robotic at times. And when he is robotic, Mark, that's really when he's at his best.
0: Do you think he knew where he was when he tapped out, Scully? Do you think he knew that it was going to be a three-shot lead and was over? Or do you think that he did not know what was happening with Hovland back, that Hovland bogeyed 17 and that there was still eagle in play and that maybe there was potential, although a narrow, very narrow window, did you think in Scotty's mind that there was still potential that this wasn't over and that's why there was a lack of emotion? Or was it just what you said? It's robotic at times. It was ho-hum. I'm going to go out and shoot 66. I'm going to tie the low round of the day. And I'm just going to just let everybody know that this is mine and they can think about it again next year.
1: Well, I mean, Johnson Wagner was walking for CBS and I believe Nance or Immelman asked him that question. And he said, oh, Scotty's been looking at leaderboards the whole day. But I don't think he knew about Hovland the hole before. Maybe Hovland hadn't putted out after Hovland, to his words, bladed a wedge from the middle of the fairway into like the worst possible spot on 17 way over the green. And I guess Scheffler was maybe holding out the possibility of Hovland making eagle, thinking that he was only two back, not three back. Obviously, Hovland put it in the rough there on the 18th hole. But it's that stoicness that really impressed me specifically for Scheffler on Sunday. As well, the ball speed, though. That 17th tee, 185 miles per hour of ball speed. I can't recall seeing Scheffler hit that number, Mark, maybe ever.
0: Yeah, I don't. I'm assuming it's just the comfort level with the new driver, you know, moving to the QI4D, and also the adrenaline of knowing that you're coming down the stretch, you've got the lead. So I think it's a combination of new driver and adrenaline, because I haven't seen those bat speeds. And I would say this year too, he was probably the most frustrating driving year of his life. Like, inconsistent off the tee all season long. And we'll look at the drive on 18. Like, it's a good thing he played himself into that like big cushion that he didn't need to birdie the last, because I mean, sometimes on occasion this season, that fade turned into a hard cut, to be polite. And he's lucky he had a lie that he could work with on the last to gouge out a wedge up the fairway and give himself a number he liked. Because if that lie is really bad in the right rough on 18, now he's got a horrible decision. Do you pitch it out sideways and leave yourself, 230, 220 into the green for your third? Or do you gamble and hope that the lie is good enough that you can cover that penalty area and cover that water? And take on that risk and potentially throw away the golf tournament. In my mind, if the lie was brutal, I think he's likely coming out almost sideways, chunking it down the slope, and leaving himself like 210, 220 in there for his third. Still going to win the golf tournament, but it's just that's a way more difficult finish. He got lucky with the lie, but again, I don't want to sound like a broken record, but a lot of for a guy who was the most dominant player in the game, going to win the Vardon Trophy again, there was from a Scotty standpoint, there were deficiencies this year that weren't there in the last couple of years.
1: Yeah, and to your point about that 18th hole, I mean, Hovland was in the group after him, and he could only hit it about 20 yards to the bottom of that slope. He had 4 iron in. On Saturday, Rory was in that right rough, and his ball went like directly sideways, went dead left. Like, and that was just the thickness of that rough. But good on Scottie Scheffler. So impressive to watch. Now a two-time FedEx Cup champion, third player to win multiple FedEx Cups, 22 career PGA Tour wins for Scottie Scheffler. When we come back here on GTC, we'll hear from the world number one.
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1: Golf Talk Canada continues. Scottie Scheffler is the Tour Championship winner. Takes home the FedEx Cup for the second time in his career and joins Tiger Woods and Rory McIlroy as the only players to win multiple FedEx Cups. It was very impressive to see. Let's hear from the world number one.
12: I felt like my thought process going into the postseason this year was, I felt like, you know, maybe I've underperformed in some of the postseasons in the past. You know, I think of, you know, years like 22 and 23 where I had, you know, a lead at this tournament, wasn't able to win the FedEx Cup or a playoff event those years. You know, to come in this year, maybe, you know, not winning the tournaments that I could have won throughout the regular season, to come in and win two out of three playoff events is definitely, you know, a nice way to finish off the season. Like I said, that was kind of my motto going into the playoffs was, you know, maybe in years I've underperformed in the postseason, and maybe this is the year where I'll perform better in the postseason than I have in the regular season.
13: Post-championship dinner, what are you craving? You're in Atlanta, maybe some lemon pepper wings. What are you thinking?
12: Gosh, I don't know. Probably cheeseburger. Big cheeseburger guy. Cheeseburger, fries. Maybe a milkshake if they got one hiding back there. I had a beer for the first time in a long time. It just sounded good, right? When we got off the course, I went in there. You know, that these guys are trying to get me to do media and all this stuff. And I was like, well, how much time do I really have? They're like, well, you got a couple minutes. And I was like, all right, let me just go inside so I can get some air conditioning. And then there was an open bar right there. And I was like, all right, I'm grabbing a beer. It tasted great. Yeah, it's fun. I don't really drink very often. My wife and my manager were like, wow, I haven't seen you have a beer in a long time. And it's like, yeah, well, season's over now. I'm going to have a beer. Well-earned beer.
1: Just an impressive three-shot victory from the world number one, Scottie Scheffler, his third win of the season. Looking forward to seeing Scottie Scheffler play at the President's Cup just a couple of weeks away. When we come back here on GTC, Mark and I will discuss some of the notables who came up short at Eastlake.
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22: It's uncalled for. 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
1: Golf Talk Canada continues here. Zucchino Scully from Myrtle Beach, the GTC road trip, Myrtle Beach, and then PEI. It's going to be an absolute blast. And Scotty Scheffler is the FedEx Cup champion yet again. It was pretty fun to watch him down the stretch win by three shots. But let's talk about some of the other notables who came up just short. And Mark, for Victor Hovland, it's been sort of feast or famine, really, his entire season. Yes, he beat Scheffler in that playoff at the Travelers Championship. He made the birdie on that Monday morning. Scheffler did miss about a two-footer. But Hovland did win. You see these moments of brilliance, right? And then you see moments that happen on the 17th hole, the fairway, when he bladed that wedge over the green. The mic picked him up saying that he could hear the frustration. He's always someone just battling his swing, isn't he?
21: Yeah, I think going back to his old coach, going back to his old feels and his old move, it certainly helped him find the winner's circle again this year and helped him start to get back on the right path. I'm not so sure it feels like his golf swing yet. Does that make sense, Kelly?
1: Yes.
21: Still feels like, yeah, he's going, he still looks, still feels like he's looking to get back on the path to where he was when he was the FedEx Cup champion and arguably the hottest player in the world at that point. Maybe a big 27 for Hovland if he keeps on the trage that he's currently on. Like, it's certainly been an improvement year. But again, to your point, between these bright lights like the Travelers and like the playoffs, there's been lost in the wilderness moments as well. So we'll see. You know, he's a super talented guy. He's a good guy. That's one of the worst wedges you'll ever see from a touring professional, though. And I mean, in recent memory, the only player I've seen hit a worse wedge than that in this situation is 2 years ago at Augusta, Rory's 86-yarder into 13. It is full stop. The worst wedge I have ever seen from a golf professional, touring professional in my life. And he goes on to win. So, I mean, it happens once in a while. And I think it was Trevor Immelman who said on the CBS broadcast, it was either Immelman or Nabilo said, there's 10 million reasons that maybe caused them to peak a little on that wedge. I mean, at the end of the day, they're playing for a lot of money at the FedEx Cup. I mean, $10 million, it's like 2-3 wins in one weekend, right? So who knows what got to him there. But obviously he was uncomfortable for some reason to stand up on that just enough to get it, to your point, in the worst spot you could leave it.
1: And curious here for Hovland as we look into next year. It's a Ryder Cup year. Obviously next year points will be critical. And when he won that 2023 FedEx Cup during our year in review specials, we said, oh man, 100%, he's going to contend. He's going to win a major at some point soon. Well, that hasn't happened just yet, but he does take home $5 million for coming in second place. That's fine. That's right. Ryan Gerard finished third. He takes home $3.705 million. And then fourth place, T4, a number of players, Goddard, Bridgman, Minwoo Lee, Russell Henley, Rory McIlroy, Ludvig Åberg, and Alex Fitzpatrick. There have been a lot of great stories in the world of golf this season. We spoke at length about Gary Woodland last week, how he had made it to the Tour Championship. But for Alex Fitzpatrick to win in New Orleans with his bro Matt, to get him status on the PGA Tour, to then play well enough to make it into the Tour Championship and cap it off with a fourth place finish to the Tour Championship to take home over $3 million alone this past week. Mark, this is an unbelievable story.
21: What a life-changing run from April to present day for Alex Fitzpatrick. And you're right. To me, Gary Woodland is the feel-good story of the year. And the story of the year is what Gary Woodland was able to come back from. But after Gary Woodland, there's some great ones. Alex Fitzpatrick, Bud Cauley winning at the Canadian Open, everything he's had to overcome, the car accident, fighting to get his career back. I mean, there's been a lot of feel-good human stories this year, and Alex Fitzpatrick's right up there. You mentioned Goddard. I mean, he could have completely flipped the script on what we're talking about tonight. If Goddard wins this Tour Championship, you cannot deny those four victories and likely player of the year for Chris Goddard. I mean, how do you ignore four wins if he was able to get it done? What a nice story for Adam Scott, trying to become the oldest to ever win the Tour Championship and knock out Tiger in that category. Jacob Bridgman, where have you been? And funny enough, right when we're about to make President's Cup picks, and you have been sitting there, you know, near or at the top of the list for what feels like since February, because you got all your damage done in the first quarter of the year, and then you vanished and took the rest of the year off. Well, he reappears. You know what? The one name you mentioned there, Scully, that I find a really big, interesting conversation is Ludvig Åberg.
1: Yeah.
21: When you're that talented and you wonder, you know, what happened at the Players' Championship, we basically gave away the fifth major with one of the, maybe the worst tee shot of the year, 12th hole Players' Championship.
1: Ludvig After Åberg. That 7-wood, yeah.
21: Yeah, reaches the 7-wood on 12. Sorry, on 11, mm-hmm. and then Quack hooks the tee shot on 12 going for the green. It feels like a lost year for Ludvig Åberg. Doesn't it feel like a lost year for a man who we should be having conversations saying top 10 player in the world? But we can't really say that, can we?
1: No, we can't. And looking at his scoring average by round on the PGA Tour, 29th in round one, 13th in the second round, 48th in round three, and 51st in the final round. And here's a player who played in a Ryder Cup back in 2023 before he played in a major championship. Like, and you look at the swing. We were up close and personal with him in Hawaii with Adidas back in Jan of 2024. This guy's got it all. Like, he's got the marketability. He's got the perfect swing. But something up here mentally, perhaps, and you wonder if there's scar tissue from what happened at the Players' Championship. And that convo we had the day after on radio and TV, where was the caddy, Joe Skovrin, on what happened at TPC Sawgrass? Because this continues to impact him. When you look at the betting boards heading into these past playoff events, he was third or fourth with 8 top 10s on the season, obviously very solid. He's still fourth in strokes gained total, but no victories. Like, people are expecting this guy to win. And when we go into the Masters next year, we'll obviously have conversation about best player in the world without a major championship. He's got to be close to that mark, obviously, right? And he's contended a couple times at the Masters, but other than that, he hasn't played that well at majors either.
21: You know, that question kind of popped in my head while you were talking about Victor Hovland. And if you remember when we came out of 23 and we were going into 24, leading into the Masters of 2024, Victor Hovland's name would have been near or at the top of the list of best in the world without a major. Now, for many years and decades, there was always like a clear-cut person of who that was, right? You know, Phil Mickelson had it for almost 10 years, right? Before he finally won the Masters in 2004. You know, Lee Westwood was the number one player in the world and never won a major and never won a tournament on U.S. soil. Lee Westwood, if you think of it, just crazy. So Colin Montgomery, you know, won 7 orders of merit in Europe and never won a major. You know, So we can just go down the line. There's a lot of stories. Sergio Garcia was dangerously close of living and breathing in this category if it wasn't for the one green jacket. And now I think we're living in a period where it is very hard to define who the best player in the world is right now without a major. It is tough. I mean, Ludvig Åberg in the conversation. Hovland would probably still have to be in the conversation. We'll wait and see. You know, Patrick Cantlay is a FedEx Cup champion, tour champion, you know, won a lot in his career. Now, hasn't won in a couple of years. Now it's like almost 3 years since Patrick Cantlay's won. But I guess my point in all this is we could, if we sat here and really looked at it, Tommy Fleetwood.
1: Cam Young.
21: If we sat here, we could probably make a list of 7 to 10 guys that you can make an honest argument with to say, yeah, they're the best player in the world without a major. Where, historically speaking, everybody knows who it is and points to them. They go, yeah, that's the guy. And it's like the worst backhanded compliment crown you want to carry, right? Mm-hmm. But there's those guys historically that have it all the time. And right now, I can't tell you who the answer is. You and I can come up with the names we just did, and we can keep going. Really hard to pinpoint who that guy is. But from a Ludvig Åberg standpoint, I know one thing. Guy's way too talented, way too gifted to go winless in a year. I know it's hard to win out there. I'm not suggesting it's easy to win. There's guys that play great all year long and never win. But he's supposed to be, again, look, Xander Schauffele didn't win this year, right?
1: Yeah.
21: So, but if you're going to be legitimate top 10 player in the world, and you're going to own that and like kind of carry that around as a badge, which we all think he is, then this was a lost season for Ludvig Åberg. And you wonder if it's scar tissue, to your point.
1: Now, he did have two top 10s at the majors in 2026, T4th PGA Championship, that logjam behind Aaron Rye, T9 at the Open as well, made the cut in all four majors. Who knows, maybe he is lurking, trending in the right direction. Now, Mark, before we go to break, I got to ask you about Rory McIlroy, because he finishes T4 at the Tour Championship. Bob and I were both on Rory this week. You had Scotty, by the way, congratulations. That's another point for you. You're just a little behind me, though. You know, it's too bad. It was so close. I wish the audience could see the video. You had Goddard.
21: That's what I needed, because he was a two-pointer.
1: That's right. You needed, yeah. Now, if only he had won, we would have decided a playoff format. Maybe we would have had an arm wrestle or something. Yeah. I'm sure people would want to see that. But no, Rory McIlroy, a T4 finish. How do you think he looks back on this year? He wins the Masters, obviously.
21: Uber success. That's all. He don't care.
1: Yeah.
21: He doesn't care. He won another green jacket and he took the year off. He doesn't care. Now, I think if we were in a Ryder Cup year, we might have seen Rory tune back in around Open Championship time, like the way he did last year when he won the Masters. All of a sudden, you could see him, you know, get interested again and show up at the Open and then gear up for a very hostile Ryder Cup that's important to Rory. But this year, with no Ryder Cup, I mean, mission accomplished, green jacket, yeah. Another major. Bye.
1: And that's totally great too. And like, good on him. I mean, I think I'm sure some players maybe would take Rory's year over Scotty's year because he won a major championship. Maybe, but Rory's
21: the major championship.
1: That's right. And he went back to back. And next year we'll have a bunch of conversation about going for the three-peat at the Masters. And Rory's game, there were some short game troubles, especially with the chipping on Friday, but 63 on Saturday, 69 on Sunday. We're going to see a lot of Rory here. I believe he's playing three of the next 4 weeks on the DP World Tour. We'll see him a lot in September. I'm curious how the game continues to trend. I think we'll see one win out of Rory here in the next couple of weeks. What do you think?
21: Yeah, about to win another race to Dubai in all likelihood. I mean, again, you can't play this game part-time. I mean, he was ready to play when he got to Augusta. In fact, he took flack, if you recall, yeah. If you go back to April and March, he took flack for showing up at Augusta too often, showing up at Augusta too early, getting ready for that. He was grinding. He was getting prepared. So, and that's what winning at the highest level takes. Grinding, preparation, work ethic. I mean, he took the rest of the year off. I think now he played three playoff events in a row. He looked better at Eastlake, I guess, than he looked the rest of the other playoff events. He's trending, but why is he trending? He's trending because he's working again and playing again. So we'll be curious to see what he's able to accomplish come race to Dubai. My expectation, would you be surprised if he won in the next few weeks in Europe and won another race to Dubai? I mean, I'd bet on it. I'd bet that Rory wins on the DP World Tour before the year is out, and I would bet that he has a race to Dubai trophy at the end of the year.
1: Yeah, totally, and he'll be a fascinating story for us to follow here over the next couple of weeks. I think he's 100% going to have another trophy on his trophy mantle here in the next few weeks. I should also mention Rory, 27th in strokes gained around the green this past week. Normally, that'd be a pretty good week, but that was actually third last in the field. I lost over three shots alone to the field in strokes gained around the green. All right, when Golf Talk Canada comes back, we will continue to preview this week's Play Golf Myrtle Beach World Amateur when Tournament Director Scott Taylor joins the show.
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1: Wrapping up hour one here on GTC, Scully and Zucchino here in Myrtle Beach. We'll be here all week for the Play Golf Myrtle Beach World Amateur. Mark, you've been here before. Before we get to your interview, there's so many really fascinating things about this tournament. The 3,000 players from all across the globe and the world's largest 19th hole, right?
21: Yeah, which you and I are going to be a part of this week. I like the atmosphere of this event. It is very much a golf celebration. People are in great moods. Everybody's happy to be here. Everybody wants to talk golf and meet golfers from other parts of the world. There's all different types of players and handicaps, and there's men and there's women and there's seniors and there's high caps and low caps. And I mean, it's great. And I mean, we're going to get into it here with Scott Taylor, but it's an excessive amount of golf courses that partake in putting this together. You mentioned the world. There's 17 countries represented and 49 states. And of course, Canada being, from a global perspective, a huge entry of Canadians here who I'm sure are going to come say hello to us on Tuesday night in the world's 19th hole. So it's very cool. And next year, this event will even feel bigger. They will be celebrating 100 years of golf in the Grand Strand next year in Myrtle Beach. So it's a cool event, and we're going to meet a lot of great people this week.
1: And for much more on this event, Mark spoke with tournament director Scott Taylor.
21: Scott, thanks so much for taking the time to do this with me here, Golf Talk Canada. First off, congratulations. Major success. Not only is the 2026 Myrtle Beach World Amateur sold out, it sold out fairly quickly. I remember getting that email saying, too bad, so sad, the door's closed if you're not registered. Like, amazing. Well done.
9: Oh, thank you so much. Yeah, you know, we're in our 43rd year, and so years of great history, you know, you guys helping us out, getting the word out. So we're very fortunate with the team effort this year that we're able to reach our goal.
21: How many bodies are we roughly talking here for the World Amateur? How many participants? I know it's from multiple states. Do you have an idea of how many states will be represented, as well as how many countries might be represented?
9: Absolutely. We have 49 states, 17 countries, 3,000 golfers. The only state not represented at this point is North Dakota. So we were hoping to make a push there, but I'd say overall we were pretty successful.
21: That is incredible. 49 states, 17 countries, 3,000 participants. I mean, it truly is the World Amateur when you break it down that way and think about the global reach of Myrtle Beach. And what a huge success going into next year, celebrating 100 years of golf in the beach. I mean, things just feel like they're ramping up. Now, this will be my first time coming down and participating and getting to play some golf. It's my second time visiting the event and being part of the 19th hole. We'll be doing that again this year as well. For our viewers, our listeners, people that have never been to the 19th hole before, it's the world's largest 19th hole. Give a little idea of what that's like on that convention floor.
9: That's right. You know, it's pretty amazing. You know, we've got all 3,000 participants will go out and play their competitive round and usually come back to their hotel, regroup, grab their guests, their spouse, and then join us from 6 to 9 each night. We take over the Myrtle Beach Convention Center and then part of the ballrooms at the Sheraton Hotel attached for the world's largest 19th hole. And you've got a dozen restaurants. We've got contests, games, prize giveaways, music, entertainment. It really is a lot of fun.
21: Yeah, amazing stuff. And now, I mean, for anybody watching this or listening to this going, wow, I'd like to do this. Can't do it this year. How early do you guys start registering for 2027?
9: So keep an eye out. It'll be just after the new year. We'll open registration for 2027, which, like you said, it'll be a pretty big year in Myrtle Beach golf, the 100 years of golf in our area. It'll be the 44th year for the World Am. But yeah, we're excited. We generated a lot of interest and a lot of hype. So we hope next year will be even bigger and better.
21: Scott, before we let you go, Adam and I can't wait to get there. We're really looking forward to it. I haven't played much golf this year, so I'm really excited to finally get to play some golf on some great golf courses. How many golf courses roughly are used for 3,000 participants in a World Amateur?
9: You know, we're really fortunate. Without the golf course support, we really couldn't hold the event. But we've got 56 of our area golf courses host at least one round or more throughout the event. It'll be 30 golf courses per day that'll be hosting the event. So, you know, it really is a melting pot of golfers that come in from the youngest age at 18 years old to the oldest in their 90s. Getting together for, a competitive, fun experience. And, you know, I will say to future participants, if you're not into the competitive side of it, we do have a just for fun flight, which continues to get more popular, where you can just come down, enjoy all the great golf we offer, enjoy the experience of the 19th hole without having the added pressure of shooting a low score.
21: Yeah, I mean, I noticed that you guys are kind of touching all the bases, the just for fun flight, but there's also different age groups. You've got the seniors covered. You got the younger players covered, men, women, all different varieties of handicaps. So, I mean, you'll find, very similar people to play with, meet a ton of people from around the world. And even though I know it's competitive and I know people are there to try to play well and win in most of the divisions, the atmosphere is more celebratory and people have been doing it for years. I met people that were there for their 20th World Amateur the last time there. Last time I was on the 19th floor, I had people walking up to me from Southern Ontario and other parts of Canada saying, hey, we listen to you guys every week or we watch you guys every week. So it was great to see Canadians down there. It's a real golf celebration. Really looking forward to it, Scott. And then for those of you who want to visit the beach, fall's a great time to visit the beach, so don't forget to check out Myrtle Beach and everything it has to offer to maybe extend your Canadian golf season in South Carolina. Scott, we'll see you in a couple of weeks. Looking forward to it.
9: Hey, thank you so much for your support, and we look forward to seeing you soon.
1: Great stuff there, Mark. I can't wait for this week's tournament. Before we go to break, we signed up. We registered at the PGA Tour Superstore earlier on Sunday. Just a lot of really nice people, a lot of people wishing us well. The customer service here in Myrtle Beach is awesome so far.
21: The South, right? People in the South are so friendly. Yes, sir, ma'am, thank you. Like, they're just, they get customer service. I think they're just Southern hospitality. You know, that's like a saying, but it's a real thing, right? And we felt that since we got here, the people are great in South Carolina. And it'll be a fun week. And we're going to play some good golf, really good golf courses too. A couple I've never played before, a couple I have played before. One, though, that we're playing on Thursday, you and I, is the Parkland Golf Course of the Legends. I played it once, like 20-some-odd years ago. Mm-hmm. Like, actually, could be closer to 30, but I think it's like 25 years ago. And I just remember how difficult it was. And that we're playing that on Thursday, you and I. So we'll see if we have anything left in the tank so that doesn't beat us up too bad, Skulls.
1: Yeah, 100%. And stay tuned to our social media channels for all things Myrtle Beach this week. Going to be a blast. All right. When Golf Talk Canada returns, hour number two in a couple minutes' time, Garrett Rank will join the show. Social media superstar, we can call him that. Yip Strickler will also drop by here on GTC, and we'll do a little winners, weird, and what. All that, so much more, coming up next.
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1: Welcome back inside Golf Talk Canada, Hour 2, the back nine here on the show. Adam Scully, Mark Zucchino here with you from Myrtle Beach. We're here this week for the Play Golf Myrtle Beach World Amateur. Coming up in Hour number 2, we'll do winners, weird, and what. We'll also speak with Canadian Mid-Am champion Garrett Rank. also an NHL referee as well. Really cool story. But to kick off hour number two, he is a must follow on social media. Yip Strickler. What's his story? Mark caught up with him.
21: Yip, thank you for taking the time to do this with me. We've been introduced kind of virtually through a mutual sponsor in Sandbagger. We're going to get to our sponsor a little later because I think that's pretty natural sponsor relationship for you. But for people who don't know you, you are one of the fastest growing Instagram kind of influencer, journalist, personalities. And I think the reason is, yep, you relate to so many people and nobody was doing what you were doing. So where did you come up with the idea to say, hey, there's a real problem in the golf community with sandbaggers, and there are some just absolute thieves out there. I'm going to start documenting this and I'm going to start calling these people out. Where did this idea come from? And how soon did it go from, hey, into your head to, hey, I'm out there posting this stuff?
0: Yeah, I mean, I would like to, you know, take all this credit like I'm some kind of genius that I've been concocting this plan for years and years. But I mean, to be honest, a lot of it was just dumb luck. I started playing golf when I joined a prestigious private golfing club back in 2011. And I mean, being at a club, it doesn't take you long to figure out how everybody, there's always these whispers about like, oh, you don't want to play this guy. This guy is a sandbagger, this, that. And it seems like every club in the United States, and I'm sure the same way in Canada and anywhere else where golf is played, there's always a handful of humans out there that seem to manipulate their handicaps to try to gain any advantage that they can. Really how this all started, I had created the character Yip. Yip was your invitational partner. Just created it for just to make my buddies laugh at my home club. I rented like three cars. I had like an Aston Martin, a G-Wagon, and I was just coming around, you know, pulling up like the, I guess we'll call them the normal like tool, the person that just, you really don't, you know who these people
21: every
0: are.
21: Every club's got one, right?
0: Every, just like sandbagging rats, they have these kind of guys. So I had created the character, like I said, nothing really came about it. And fast forward about 6-7 months later, once our season here in Michigan was opening back up, there was a local club about 15 minutes away from my house. They had posted some winners of a tournament. I did a little research, Googled the one guy, said, oh man, this guy goes to my rival high school. Like, I'm definitely going to slam this guy. And then I happened to look up their handicaps, and I mean, the rest is kind of history. I just put out like a little 60-second clip. It gained a little bit of traction, and I was just like, man, you know, I wonder if I did a little diving and looked elsewhere in the country and started doing this thing. I don't know. Like I said, a lot of it's dumb luck, but I love it.
21: Did you have a comedic background or a writer's background?
0: I think I'm extremely funny. Yes, I've always thought that I have. But as far as any like profession, no, definitely not. I did always, my mother always told me when I was a kid, she was like, you're going to be a writer. You're going to, because I used to write all these stories, and she would, I don't know. She just always had this thing in her head, and it never happened. Basically. I did go to law school for like 4 months. I nailed a writing class. I remember that. I think that was the one class I passed. But no formal comedic training or anything. I do appreciate that though, because that must mean you laugh occasionally.
21: I love your stuff, and I think I'm curious. I want your reply to this, or see if you agree with me or not. But I think your stuff has taken off so quickly because it was one of the last lanes of the golf community where nobody was doing this. Like, no one was creating the content you were creating and talking about what you were talking about, yet almost the entire planet of golf can relate to it. And when everybody thought, well, everything in the golf game has been done already, and unless there's a new technology coming around, we got nothing to talk about. Boy, were we wrong. Because apparently every golf club in the world and every golfer has a story about a guy like what you're talking about, and no one was doing it. So is that, it's got to be the reason why this is like a rocket's been strapped to this and you just take it off. I mean, this is a bigger problem, I guess, than what we thought was out there.
0: Yes, it's a monumental problem. I like to think like I'm putting a dent in it occasionally, but as we see, I mean, it's like every week, just more and more tips keep rolling in and people continuously do the same thing over and over again. And I do think a lot of it, like the reason it's kind of taken off is because, I mean, these are real people. These are real situations at clubs that we can all relate to. I do try to, as you were talking about the comedic thing, I do try to lighten things up here and there because, I mean, at the end of the day, a lot of these things aren't.

0: Thanksgiving. I'm a Detroit Lions fan. If you know anything about NFL football, you know that pretty much every Thanksgiving is always an awful day for me because the Lions always lose. And happened to receive a message. This was directly to my cell phone, too. This was a fun one where it was a GPS shot of my home saying, oh, you want to be famous? We know where you live, that kind of thing. That happens. Let's see what else.
1: Wow. That's
0: I have had a few cease and desist. I will say this, as far as clubs go, maybe in the beginning there might have been some uneasiness, but nowadays I feel like most of the country clubs are on board because it's not that I'm doing their job for them, but I kind of am because it's these pros, PGA pros, do not want to have conversations with a member at their club that's spending thousands of dollars a month to be there.
1: Right.
0: And it's like the worst thing you could do is, oh yeah, thank you so much for dropping 20 grand at this place. By the way, we all think you're a scumbag and you're going to be playing as a 4 handicap instead of an 8 the rest of the year. So
1: yes.
0: I do think the club's kind of, I think they're kind of hip to it now. I had one recently where they were actually in the comments right after being like, we're already on it. It's been fun. Yeah, not too. I don't get too many threats, but I mean, that's just.
1: Once
0: I think
1: in a while,
0: it just comes with the territory.
1: Yeah, it's going to come around. It's just, you know, it's you call people out on their BS, and it's and
0: yep.
1: occasionally it's going to happen. Okay, recently in the golf news world, a guy was called out for a fake hole in one. Apparently, he's been notorious. Every club he's been to, multiple member guests. This is just one of many acts of cheating, etc. Off the top of your head, if I said to you, what is the most shocking display of sandbagging, or like where it's just, you know, mathematically, I have a better chance of walking outside the front door of my house, getting hit by lightning and eaten by a great white shark before shooting that number off that handicap. If I ask you that question, we're sitting around the 19th hole having a sandbagger. What name, what situation, what person comes to mind?
0: Well, I could tell you the names nowadays are all kind of just very wishy-washy.
1: Sure.
0: It takes me, I've done so many of these now that quite a few seem to blend together. There's a few that stick out. I'm not going to mention any names on this one, but
1: yeah.
0: I have uncovered evidence before where a person has gone to play in an event, signed up with this handicap index, and well, it's just not them, you know, it's like their brother that happens to look exactly like them, and you know, they don't exactly check IDs in a lot of these situations, right? You're just going up, you're like, yep, that's me, you register, you move on. So I've had the playing as a just complete as someone else, that always makes me giggle.
1: Wow.
0: I had a guy that I called out last year as far as what happened afterwards. I mean, if this doesn't tell the story, he was playing as a 5 handicap and he was winning everything. There wasn't a tournament that he wasn't in where he wasn't at least qualifying to move on to the Nationals or this and that. And after he showed up in one of my videos, he went from a 5 handicap all the way to a plus 4.5 in the matter of like a couple months. So yeah, he was shaving basically 10 shots everywhere he went.
1: Oh my.
0: Yeah, that is a big-time misconception that the biggest sandbaggers are like the 15 handicaps. They do come in all shapes, sizes, and all the above.
1: All right, before we let you go, Sandbaggers a sponsor of yours, Sandbaggers a sponsor of ours. I mean, I don't know if there's a better brand alignment between a company, an organization, an adult beverage, for this example, and
0: yep.
1: and what you're doing. This is like a match made in heaven, that Sandbagger is a sponsor of Yip Strickler, who's calling out the game's greatest sandbaggers across North America and maybe abroad. Maybe we'll go even further international as this thing grows. You'll be getting on planes and having to do 60-minute like exposés in other parts of the world. Who knows where this is going yet? But how did this come about? Like, where did this come from? Did they reach out to you? Did they find you and go, like, you're perfect for us?
0: So it was actually a few years ago when I just started my fake independent journalism career. And I had someone had actually messaged me just like, hey, have you heard of this drink? And it was, you know, basically just in Canada at the time.

0: the sandbagger. I'm like, no. So I basically what I did is I had just done one of my investigations, and I put their product. I somehow organically threw it into the mix, and I tagged them in it. And it wasn't soon after they kind of messaged me back, and they sent me. I remember they sent me some. I forget what flavor. It was the original straight to the gin flavors.
1: The original gin lemon lime.
0: The original gin, and I mean the cloudberry on is my favorite one of those. In case you wondered, but it was just kind of like they had messaged me, they gave me some product, and then we kind of just kept in communication a little bit, and I kept doing this thing and grew it to where it is today, and hooked up with them. And I'll tell you what, I'm kind of I was once you mentioned them in the beginning of this interview, I've not been happy because I've just been dying of thirst ever since.
1: Well,
0: You mentioned it right away. I was in North Carolina last week, and here in the States, you can only get them in North Carolina, Nevada, and New York. So while I was in North Carolina, well, I flew first class on the way back so that I could bring back a suitcase that weighed 150 pounds. I picked up every transfusion sandbagger that this place had, loaded up the bag. I'm actually still kind of working on a little video I got to send to Sandbagger as we speak, but they're still sitting in the suitcase. I'm waiting to there's going to be a nice little loading them into the fridge process that's going to take some time, but they
1: Well,
0: are. I mean, so far I can't be happier with the partnership that we have. Now they could have sent me a lot more Sandbaggers to
1: this is
0: drink
1: going to
0: after I
1: get
0: found
1: more. They're going to send more right after this. Yep, I guarantee
0: them.
1: it. Transfusion, that's the Golf Talk Canada team's sandbagger of choice. Often
0: Nice.
1: because at the end of a trip together, we likely should go for a blood transfusion together, the three of us. So, but that's our drink. Listen, great stuff. Follow Yip. It's a great follow. Instagram is Yip underscore Strickler if you're looking for him on Instagram. You know what I'm saying? In golf terms, you're doing God's work. Yep, you're doing God's work. Thanks so
0: God
1: much for
0: bless. That's
1: doing this with us. Really appreciate it. I hope you come back on.
0: Thanks for having me anytime.
2: 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GTC continues next with a conversation with Garrett Rank.
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2: Golf Talk Canada continues. A lot of cool stories in the world of golf right now. Canadian Garrett Rank, well, he's certainly one of them. He took home the Canadian Mid-Am for the fourth time in his career and first time in 10 years. What's also really cool, the guy's also a referee in the NHL. I spoke about this very impressive accomplishment with Rank. Garrett, welcome back to Golf Talk Canada.
18: Thanks, Adam. Pleasure to be here.
2: Good to be with you again, my friend. So when I say you're a four-time Canadian mid-amateur champion, how's that sound to you?
18: Yeah, it's a pretty special, huge honor to, be a national champion for the, I think, fifth time now. I snuck a Canadian Universities championship in there when I was at the University of Waterloo. And, it's been 10 years since I won it last. And, it was super exciting on Friday to get the job done again.
2: Yeah, so take us through the week. What went right for you?
18: I got off to a great start, played a pretty efficient round in round one on Tuesday, shot 64. Everything was going pretty well. The putter was hot. I was driving in the fairway. A little bit less efficient the rest of the week, but, Evan from Manitoba, who finished second, was playing great as well. And it was fun to kind of battle it out there the last day. We had a bunch of lead changes, a little bit of momentum swings. So, it was great to get the competitive juices flowing again and be in the mix there on Friday.
2: And kind of crazy, 10 years between victories. Is how much has your golf game changed over the last 10 years?
18: Yeah, back when I was in 2014, 15, and 16, I was on the Canadian national team. So, was heavily pursuing golf, playing full time. I kind of play full time still in the summertime when I'm away from work, but, just not as much time to put into the game to, really be super dialed in. But, found it last week at Brantford, and, it was fun to shoot some low scores.
2: Yeah, you found it in a big way. So you win the tournament, little trophy presentation, I'm sure some media obligations, and then you had to look at your phone for the first time. What was the reaction like from friends and family after they found out you won?
18: Yeah, I had a lot of support, a bunch of texts from, a bunch of people that were following along said they were glued to their phone. The lead kept switching back and forth. So they said they didn't really get much done on Friday afternoon. A lot of messages from guys I'd play with in the past that have either played in the tournament or that I know through golf that were pretty pumped for me to get the job done again.
2: Good for you here, man. Now, summer, well, it's coming to a close here. Hockey season just around the corner. Do you have any more tournaments scheduled before hockey season starts?
18: No, nothing. Nothing left on the golf front. Trying to, you know, change gears a little bit to hockey. It starts here, training camp September 12th for the officials. So I'm just trying to get ready for that. I'm sure I'll play a little bit of fun golf before then as well. And not much golf. You know, the game was peaking just at the right time. And then now I got to put the clubs away again for, 5-6 months. So.
2: Yeah, people tuning into this, obviously, they watch golf, they watch hockey, they watch everything. And people are very familiar, I would think, with an NHL training camp for players. But what's the training camp like for officials?
18: Yeah, pretty similar to the players' training camp. I mean, we have to pass a physical. We go through fitness testing in the first couple of days. And, then we're getting on the ice, working on our positioning, our skating. We're watching a lot of video on, stuff from the previous seasons and, going over some of the rule changes if they, made any for the upcoming season. And, just trying to get our legs back underneath us. You know, I get out on the ice probably 5-6 times before training camp, but then, you get kind of thrown straight into the fire, in the preseason. And, for the first couple of periods, you're like, whoa, it's a different pace than you're definitely used to, when you're just out there skating by yourself.
2: Yeah, finding those hockey legs, getting them back, and now not as many preseason games this year, so it might be a little different. But for you, training in the summer, what's that like for you?
18: I get out on the ice probably 5-6 times. We skate as a group of officials. There's about 10 of us that live, in the east of Toronto, so we kind of get together, get on the ice a couple times, play a little bit of scrimmage hockey, see how good our hands are, but... just a lot of time in the gym. I do a little bit of yoga too to keep the flexibility up, which is nice. Kind of work on your breathing as well, which helps, on the ice and on the links too. So, most of our guys, I actually shouldn't say most, I said all of our guys are in really good shape and, we're ready to go once we get back to training camp and hit the ice.
2: So you're obviously an unbelievable golfer, a plus index and then some, but how would you grade your skills as an actual hockey player?
18: I was okay. I played junior hockey growing up. Obviously I wasn't good enough to play for a living. I've played hockey or scrimmaged in men's league over the past couple of years. And, the skating ability is still there, but my hands are no good. I kind of beat the puck up a little bit. And, you kind of lose that touch like you do around the greens when you don't play that much. So, I would say I'm a capable hockey player, but by no means am I any good anymore.
2: Now, you've had the pleasure of refereeing in some very high pressure pack situations, Stanley Cup final being one of those. Can you take anything from dealing with the pressure, the nerves of refereeing such an important game like that, that you can apply to your golf game?
18: Yeah, I think it's a huge advantage. Dream come true this year, working the Stanley Cup final for the first time. It was an unbelievable experience, something I'll remember for the rest of my life. I think, the golf helps with the hockey and the hockey kind of helps with golf in terms of, being able to move on from a, bad call or a bad shot and just kind of being able to reset. As much as people don't understand, there's kind of those weird feelings you get in your body when you're in a big moment on the ice or when you're in a big moment on the course. So just being able to being used to that and kind of handle those situations is definitely an advantage.
2: Yeah, I can only imagine. Now, do you ever get players coming up to you, whether it's during a commercial break or a stoppage in play and talking a little golf with you?
18: Yeah, all the time. Guys asking me if I had played in the morning. I mean, I never play the morning of a game, but if I'm down in Florida or if I'm in Dallas or somebody warm where the weather's, nice to play golf and I have a day off, I might sneak out on the links and try and get a game of golf in. I got a couple of requests on yo, man, we got to go get a game of golf in, but we kind of are traveling around too much that, I don't get to play, but guys are definitely interested in the handicap or how the summer went or, how many strokes I'm giving them if we would have to go play a game of golf.
2: Yeah. So how many rounds do you think you'd get in during an average NHL season?
18: I probably played 7-8 times last year throughout the course of the winter. You know, not as many as I would like, but you know, enough to kind of scratch that itch for the golf game and kind of keep the swing a little bit dialed in throughout the winter time.
2: Yeah, it's a pretty unbelievable thing you're doing right now. You're thriving on the golf course. You're thriving as an NHL referee as your golf season comes to a close and the NHL season just around the corner. Garrett, congratulations on this win. Unbelievable playing. Good luck this season. Hope to talk to you soon.
18: Appreciate it. Thanks, Adam. Have a great day.
2: And for the video version of that conversation, check out our YouTube channel as well, Golf Talk Canada Television, this week. When we come back here on GTC, we'll do winners, weird, and what.
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22: Hayes is a fraud.
1: Hey, that's an awesome
23: thank you. It's uncalled for. I won't put up with it.
3: But now, Hayes, Noodles, and the O-Dog are back together. And you know exactly what that means. Big takes.
24: He has to score.
1: That's it.
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1: I thought their details stunk. I thought their urgency stunk.
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1: I haven't laughed hard in 20 years.
3: September 8th at 4 p.m.
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25: None of us knows what they'll be when they grow up.
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2: Golf Talk Canada continues. Scully and Zucchino here with you. Mark, before we get to winners, weird and what, we had a lot of comments on social media about the sign that we saw when we got to the Charleston airport earlier on Sunday, went to go looking for our rental car. We were looking for C5, and all we saw was a sign that just said Bob. So did you know that Bob Weeks has his own personal parking spot at the Charleston airport?
1: I knew he was a member of 27 Hall of Fames and counting, but the personal private parking spot at the Charleston airport, that one, I had no idea. That one caught me off guard, but that was funny. I mean, I still don't know why there's a sign that says Bob.
2: Yeah, it was awesome. Shout out to Mrs. Golf Talk Canada. It was her idea to take the photo. Absolutely. After a 4 a.m. wake-up call, you and I didn't really know what time it was, where we were walking, what way we were supposed to go. But we took a good photo, and it got some fun reaction on the socials. All right, time now for winners, weird and what. Mark, this week, you have the team.
0: I'll answer the question. You want answers?
4: I think I'm entitled.
0: You want answers?
4: I want the truth.
0: You can't handle the truth.
1: All right, Skulls. My winner this week is actually news from last week, but it broke kind of after GTC, so we didn't have a chance to get into it. But I love this investment from the PGA Tour and the DP World Tour on what might be potentially a global golf series that would happen after the FedEx Cup, or after the playoffs, I should say, in 2028. Now, we've heard this song and dance before, right? We've heard this song and dance before. It was called the World Golf Championship Series, or the WGC Series. But if we think back to the WG Series, there was really only one event that would occasionally leave American soil. And that was really just a glorified PGA Tour event. You know, they had one. John Daly, I remember going against Tiger Woods at TPC Harding Park. And obviously in Firestone at Akron, Ohio, had a WGC event. The match play was traditionally a WGC event. But they were just American events on the PGA Tour. This is very different. DP World Tour, PGA Tour. Most of this is going to be officially DP World Tour events. These are going to be national opens. We're going to go to Italy, France, Dubai, England, South Africa, and Australia for the Australian Open, which will be a co-sanctioned event, that particular event. It's an investment in the global game. It's an investment in opens and national championships. And I think it's going to give people a reason to want to watch really great golf and national championships that mean something later in the year. And you don't have to go against NFL football, Scully, because you're going to watch this in the middle of the night, breakfast. It's golf in different hours from different parts of the world. I like it. Do you like it?
2: I absolutely love this, to get to see different venues in different parts of the world. Like, we both remember covering the 2019 President's Cup at Royal Melbourne, and just that golf course on display was amazing. And that was in prime time. That was in December. So to have so many opportunities to see so many different other cultural spots too, it's going to be a lot of fun.
1: All right. My weird this week is, I mean, why are we talking about LIV 2.0? Why are we having press conferences about LIV 2.0 and asking players what do they think it might look like, and asking Scott O'Neill about this or that? Instead of, why aren't you paying your bills? Why are you stiffing vendors? Why are you stiffing employees? Why are you axing employees? Why do you have two or three multi-million-dollar lawsuits going against you? All these things are happening, and we're talking about LIV 2.0. If I said this to you the other day, if RBC Golf Canada had a Canadian Open where they were getting sued, where they were stiffing people, not paying their bills, letting employees go, would you and I be previewing the 2027 Canadian Open with all this excitement and ignoring the clear facts of, you know, a poorly run business who is, you know, completely shafting people along the way? No, we wouldn't be doing it. Yet that's the narrative out of LIV Golf. I guess I shouldn't be surprised, Scully, because it's been smoke and mirrors and BS from day one, hasn't it?
2: It has. It's slimy, right? It's shady. It's whatever line of work you're in. We talk about golf for a living, but if we were a business show, or if we were an arts and crafts show, I don't know. If you stiff someone, we're going to go at you. And because LIV is stiffing all these vendors, that's just in really poor taste, and it's dirty.
1: All right, my what this week? It hasn't been a great couple of weeks if you're a golf influencer. Obviously, we could do a whole segment or longer on the Good fiasco, yep. What has come from Good, the fallout from Good, and the warning signs for corporations and brands that just because somebody's got traction and just because somebody's got followers doesn't mean it's good traction, doesn't mean it's good followers. An impression for the sake of an impression is not a good impression. That's a whole other can of worms. Grant Horvat this week, and I've met Grant twice, don't know him well, comes across as a very nice guy, and I hear good things about him. So he seems to be a good guy, but he was off on this one. And his whatever advice he was getting was off on this. We live in a world right now where people are picking to choose, like, can they afford groceries or gasoline? That's how expensive it is out there. And you are completely tone deaf and launch a plastic set of golf clubs for $200. This is glorified Fisher-Price plastic golf clubs. And you go out and slap a $200 USD price tag on this. So this is like, you know, $280 Canadian for a set of plastic golf clubs. Like, Grant, you know, what were you thinking? Who were you listening to? Absolutely bizarre. All right, Skulls, the tee is yours.
2: 348. Oh, man, that is sweet.
5: Yeah, thank you, Mark. And that's just a weird one. I mean, come on, dude. $200. We're trying to, again, grow the game here. And a lot of people watch Grant Horvat stuff, whether it's on Instagram or YouTube. And he puts out a lot of really cool content. But $200 USD, that's wrong. Okay, my winner this week goes to the PGA Tour and their Chasing Sunday series. They're just got released on YouTube this past week where they had mic'd up a couple players at the BMW Championship, and Wyndham Clark was one of those players. And yeah, he won the BMW Championship. He won with a microphone taped to his shirt, which is really cool to see behind the scenes look, talking with his caddy, talking about the nerves he was feeling at that time, how he couldn't commit to shots. But something that I found really interesting, and we talked about Scottie Scheffler a little earlier in the show, was Wyndham told a story to Sam Burns, who he was playing with one of the days, where describing his experience in the final round of the U.S. Open when he was playing with Scheffler, and they're walking off one of the tee boxes, and Clark turned to Scheffler and said, oh, like, what'd you hit back there, 5-iron? And Scheffler just didn't even acknowledge his presence. The game face was firmly on, right? So that's why Scheffler's one of the best right? But this is a really cool series, Mark. If you haven't seen it, I'd recommend checking it out. You're there up close and personal with these PGA Tour players all the time, but for someone like myself who isn't there each and every week, I really enjoyed it. It's really cool.
1: I'll check it out. And what you described there, Scully, reminds me so much of Tiger Woods in his prime, right? Yeah. I mean, Tiger Woods in his prime, I couldn't even imagine somebody even approaching Tiger and even asking it. Never mind the steel like response, the glare from Scotty. I mean, number one, sometimes, you know, number one's gotta be number one and not let anybody else in.
2: Absolutely. Okay, my weird this week goes to Bryson DeChambeau in his latest Breaking 50 series on YouTube. It was with the legend, Gary Player, which was honestly kind of cool. Gary Player's 90, and still playing. He's doing full leg kicks after making birdies. There was actually one point in the video where he decided to jog up a hill, and he fell. He fell down, and he said, I'm fine, and he got up right away. Now, spoiler alert to those who are waiting to watch this, they did not break 50, which is not a surprise, really. But something that came out of this video that I was just shocked at was Gary Player said he has 38 aces in his career. 38. I would assume they're not all in competition, but 38 aces is 38 aces. But Bryson, Mark, only has one ace in his life. One. And it came back to the 2019 Masters in the final round. That is hard to believe.
1: Both of those numbers are hard to believe. Maybe Bryson should stop trying to get hold of ones over his house. Maybe yes. That was part of the problem. Gary Player, 90 years old. That is absolutely crazy. And he's running up hills. This is where you want Bob, though, on the show so he can give us his Gary Player. Right now. But this... 38 seems excessive. Do we believe this number, Scully? You know, Gary Player has been known, or I shouldn't say known, but certainly a reputation to say, never let the truth get in the way of a good story, shall we say?
2: Oh, really? Okay. Well, we'll definitely get Bob to do the impression, and I'll do a bit of a fact check there. Let's see if the interwebs can tell me anything different about Gary Player's
1: ace. You have to go to the dark web for this one.
2: Yeah, the dark web, ChatGPT, one of the two. Yeah, we'll see what the interweb has to say. And before we go to break, we know Scotty Scheffler is ultra-talented, ultra-competitive. Justin Thomas was on a podcast last week, and he talked about another
5: secret talent that Scottie Scheffler has.
6: I would argue he's the, like, hands down the most competitive person I know. So he has that side of him of it's like I've played beer pong with Scottie before where like it gets hostile. Like he is like belittling me and just telling me like how bad I am and just like it's stupid. And I'm like, dude, like we're playing beer pong right now. Like what do you and it it's unbelievable. I mean we stayed at a house together and I have a friend whose unbelievable house in Napa we stayed at for the tournament last year, and he has a tennis court, and there was these lights, and we couldn't figure out how to turn them on, and we figured out like our last night there, like Saturday, he's leading the tournament, and he was just like he was pissed off about his backhand. He's like, I just want to be like I feel like I'm not hitting it solid. Like we figured the lights out, and he hit for like an hour and a half. Like, he had the machine going, and he's just hitting backhands, and he's like, all right, like, I feel good about it now. I'm like, sick, man.
5: You know, Mark, I wouldn't have that on my bingo card. Scottie Scheffler being a really good beer pong player. Now, we know how competitive he is, the team games in the locker room, at President's Cups, at Ryder Cups. But beer pong? I just didn't really see that being Scheffler's vibe.
1: No, not at all. It's kind of like John Daly being a great twister player. You know, like, where did this come from, right? Blue five, John, or whatever they... Yeah, I mean, great. But this is not going to go in the room. What are we, 4 weeks away, 5 weeks away from the President's Cup? Maybe if they've got, like, an eight-point lead going to Sunday, I could see them, you know, get some beer pong going on the Saturday night. But my gut says that stays out of the dressing room at the President's Cup.
5: Yeah, I would think the beer pong will stay out of it. Now, if they win, if there's a celly on the Sunday night, who knows? Maybe we see Brant Snedeker face off against Scottie Scheffler in a beer pong match. Anyway, I never thought we'd have beer pong into Golf Talk Canada. But, hey, here we are. All right, when we come back here on GTC, we'll wrap up today's show.
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2: 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And then a special 3 p.m. airing on Thursday on TSN2. So that's when you can watch us this week, Mark. And we taped our show from the convention center where the
1: And world... an off week we're heading into, Scully.
2: That's right.
1: And off week. No PGA Tour event this weekend.
2: No PGA Crazy. Tour event. But there is the Play Golf Myrtle Beach World Amateur this week. Before we go, I know you haven't played a lot of competitive golf so far in 2026.
1: It's a mess.
2: Expectations are low.
1: I had one good round this year, and it was with you on the final day of our trip in Ireland at Royal County Down. It's the only day this year where I went, wow, I have my golf swing. Like, you know, you play with your swing and the ball's coming off the middle all day and you're putting well and you're chipping. It was the only day where I felt like mildly in control of my golf game. One day with you at RCD was a spectacular day.
2: It was.
1: The rest of the year has been a complete mess, from playing in the DP Legends event in Barbados, which I had a blast in. Game was a mess. Since we've been home from Ireland, you know, we got home from Ireland, put the clubs away for a month, did Detroit, did Greensboro, did Memphis, came back, game's a mess. My expectations are very low. I want to have fun. Here's the expectations. I want to have fun. I want to see some new golf courses. And I'm looking forward to meeting all these people from around the world, because you know what's so interesting? Some people here, this is like their 25th year in a row at the World Am. I mean, that's cool. I want to meet some of these people and where they come from and how it started. Like, how, what got them here the first year and what has made it an annual tradition?
2: Yeah. I'm so excited for this week. It's my first World Am here in Myrtle Beach. Again, stay tuned to our social media channels throughout the week for all things Myrtle Beach here. And Mark, the GTC road trip will continue, because next week we're off to PEI. I know you're excited about that too.
1: Yeah, going to first time back in 15 years to Prince Edward Island. Bob's there already enjoying some time off, which is great. So we're going to meet Weeksy. We'll meet some friends and we're going to play some great golf, but we're also going to do some fun stuff. And we got some great dinners lined up, some great wine experiences, harness racing. Really looking forward to Prince Edward Island. And we happen to be together in PEI on one of the most important days of the year. If we really think about this, there are key events on the calendar every year. There is WrestleMania weekend, okay? Yeah. There is Masters Week, for example. And on the Wednesday in Prince Edward Island, dun, dun, dun, dun, we kick off the NFL season finally. Finally, NFL's back. So excited about that.
2: Yeah, a lot of things to be excited for in the world of sports. And Mark, this has been one hell of a long day for both of us. Thank you, as always, for your time today. And I'm sure we'll see each other very shortly. Mark, enjoy the rest of the day.
1: Thanks, girls.
2: There he goes, the Z-Man. All right, stay tuned to GTC socials for all things Myrtle Beach. Thanks so much for joining us today on Golf Talk Canada. And remember, the first good decision for the golf course starts in the closet.
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0: tell something to Susie, that. And she goes, really?
1: Yeah,
0: and then somebody else, one of her friends, will say it. I'm like, that's what I told you.
1: Yeah, I said,
0: all right.
2: So, no. Show sometimes.
0: You told me, then Joe Thomas told me right. that Deshaun Watson may have 2 weeks to prove it, so he's number two on the list.
2: I said two.
0: Number one on the list, it's Kyler Murray, man.
2: Oh, okay.
0: It is Kyler Murray. Does he have lots to prove? And does Kevin O'Connell have a lot of chips at the center of the table with Kyler Murray holding the cards? Oh, baby. With all due respect to everyone else he's played with in Arizona, I mean, what would you say?
1: Hey, Justin
0: Hopkins.
1: Jefferson.
0: Hopkins yeah. is the only one that's in the realm of, like, in the area code of Justin Jefferson. You know what I mean?
1: Yeah. But he was kind of on the back nine.
0: Somewhat. The Hail Murray yeah. was...
2: It was a better
0: was by eye. Some of the great nuke. One of the it's on a highlight reel of a nuke to bomb
1: yeah,
0: highlight
1: that's true.
0: Reel.
1: That's true.
0: You know, as we talk about for him for Canton one day. At any rate, this is it, man. And if he proves it,
2: he's getting paid.
0: Oh, is he ever?
2: Paid.
0: That is on the line. You are picking up what I'm putting down, sir. Number one is Kyler Murray. And those are my power rankings of the most approved in 2026. Brought to you by SoFi. Get your money right. Some others I was thinking of putting on the list. I was toying with Dan Campbell, toying with it.
1: I don't think that's unreasonable.
0: Davis Webb calling plays for Denver with Sean Payton saying here.
1: Mm-hmm.
0: That's a big one. I also, just for you, I almost put Justin Herbert in January.
1: Nice.
0: You know?
1: Yeah.
0: Almost popped him on there. Brian Thomas Jr. Hair. Almost cracked this list.
1: Good one.
0: Yeah.
1: John Harbaugh.
0: Nah, I don't think he's got him. I mean, come on. John Harbaugh doesn't have anything to prove.
1: Kinda,
0: he does not. No, sir. No, sir. I mean, the giant with anything to prove is Odell. Something
1: this
0: to prove. But he's also, you know, he's Odell. So
1: Cam Ward,
0: you know what? I don't think he's got not yet.
1: Okay,
0: I mean that's too soon.
1: Well, CJ Stroud,
0: I had him down there.
1: Yeah,
0: but if he gets paid, what's he got to prove?
1: Yeah.
0: So, TJ, am I missing anything?
2: I was going along with your list, kind of checking it and
0: checking it twice.
2: You mentioned Herbert. First of all, thank you for not putting like the usual suspects on here, not the Dax, the Lamars, people like
0: that. Yeah,
2: but Herbert, like.
0: In January, he's nothing to prove until the playoffs hit.
2: Yeah, I guess that's.
0: Then the rubber's meeting the road.
2: Yeah, true.
0: Okay, speaking of rubber meeting the road, the car that has taken Michael Irvin from the Los Angeles International Airport to the Rich Eisen Show has arrived.
1: Hey!
0: Irv is here.
1: Oh, baby.
0: And I believe he has brought. A friend with him, and it is Linda Fletcher, the mother of Mark Fletcher of the U, who is apparently not too thrilled about flying around the country to watch her son play, so she drives, and Irv and his production company hooked her up with an RV to drive around the country to watch her son play this year.
2: That's dope.
0: And made a show about it.
2: Pretty
0: and
2: cool.
0: is making one as
2: awesome.
0: Well. And the first episode premiered this past Monday on YouTube. Fetching Fletchers is the name of that show. So he's here in support of that. And then he's going to hang with us all day long. He's going to help me interview Dana White.
1: Nice.
0: And O'Shea Jackson Jr. And then just hang with us. We're predicting the NFC North as well today. I've asked for his. Like an old school game day morning.
2: Is he going to play the win-loss game?
0: For the Cowboys? Let's do it.
1: Good
0: Maybe we'll have him come out and do that next.
1: Good idea.
0: Michael Irvin here. He's here. You're there. Irv.
2: The playmaker.
0: Coming up next.
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0: And for our radio audience, that is a clip of Fetching Fletcher's, the moment that the mom of Mark Fletcher Jr., running back of the Miami football program, Linda, saw the RV that has been gifted to you to drive around to follow your son's road games this year because you just don't like to fly.
1: No.
0: Pretty cool. Congratulations on all that.
1: I feel so honored. Thank you.
0: You are most welcome. Yes. So what, Irv, you heard that Linda was driving around all these games? You're like, we can't have that?
2: Let me share you with you. Well, first of all, she's such an incredible lady, Rich. She really is. And when I got a chance to meet with her, she was telling me about, which I think now is more so God than anything, the moms, the moms community she's putting together at the University of Miami, you know, and I think that's great. And I think it's even greater now. We dropped it Monday. Look at where we are when we're talking about the conversation between moms and kids. And one of the things that I love Linda and love that Linda says all the time, she always says, and Linda, you should talk, I want us to get back to being ready to take the long mile for our children.
0: Yes. That's awesome. Yes, and so you've taken a lot of miles.
1: Oh, most definitely.
0: Okay, and you're about to go up to Stanford.
1: I am.
0: For your first ride in the RV, or you've already ridden?
1: Oh, I've driven
2: 27,000.
1: I've already drove
2: all the way here from Miami.
1: Yes.
0: How many stops are you making?
2: That's what.
1: Well, I've stayed at about 4 or 5 hour RV parks already.
0: Okay. Wow.
1: It's been amazing.
0: And so you're seeing the country?
1: Oh, I saw the Grand Canyon. Don't get me started.
0: No kidding.
1: Oh, yes. So I've been driving, but I've also been having a really good time.
0: And you and I can share in this fact that nothing's more beautiful than seeing this country, obviously, and then having a love of a child. But nothing beats scoring against Ohio State.
1: I'm telling you.
0: When your son scored in that game, I might have been happy.
1: Oh, yeah.
0: I went to Michigan, so.
2: They got a big rivalry, Michigan, Ohio State, anytime.
1: Yeah.
2: So congratulations.
1: Thank you. I'm telling you, I'm overwhelmed with gratitude. And this guy here and the mayor, I don't know how I would ever thank him. I'm going to thank God. How about that?
2: Yeah, and let's put it together.
1: Yeah.
2: And she's right. Because, Rich, when I met with her, I wanted to meet with her and say, listen, I know you're driving and everything, and I have a good friend of mine, Jared McGee, who is, you know, founder and everything of Funtown RV. So I pieced it together. God put it in my head to piece it together. When I called her, she said, you know, I've been taking lessons trying to learn how to drive an RV. So I thought, oh, this is perfect. I mean, this is what I want to talk to you about. I want to get you, you know, and it's been so great. And as I said, I love that the timing of it all, we need to see this side of motherhood also. So I was just happy with it.
0: That's so great.
1: Yes, sir.
0: Yeah.
1: Dream big.
0: And what have we outfitted it? What do we got?
1: Oh,
0: what do we have?
1: That thing's decked out. It's beautiful.
0: Yeah. Yeah.
1: They took care of the outside and I took care of the inside. I have, put a lot of pictures up from the years of our games, and the mayor made the wall. Michael made the wall. Ashley, one of my good friends that always helps us out with coordinating things for Fetching Fletchers. And so, yeah, I just feel so good about the whole thing.
0: And there's a tracker. So you can track your rides and your drives and your experiences at fetchingfletchers.com. You can see where you've been and where you're headed.
1: For sure.
0: And again, for the radio audience that's about to go away, Mondays on YouTube, courtesy of Michael Irvin's production company and so much more.
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3: 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We're barely off and running on this program. 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

0: 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Michael Irvin's still here. O'Shea Jackson Jr. is going to join us in hour number three. Michael Bublé is going to be zooming in to talk about more fantasy football right here on the program. You ever play fantasy football? Ever?
1: I don't really play fantasy.
0: Did you? Have you ever played
1: it? I've never really played fantasy football. You know, I'm only doing real football. But I love that fantasy football has brought so many more fans in.
0: Yes,
1: you know what
0: correct.
1: I mean? It crosses over.
0: Jerry Jones runs the Cowboys like it's a fantasy football
2: Stop
0: team.
2: Stop it.
0: It's the truth. It's the truth.
1: Hey, you,
0: TJ, let me ask you a question.
2: Yes.
1: I guess you're
0: would
1: right.
0: Would you ever own a fantasy team and let somebody else pick the players?
2: Absolutely not.
0: Jerry Jones runs the Dallas Cowboys like a fantasy football team.
2: Well, he's not the only one.
0: He would never.
3: I mean, another owner doesn't pick the players. He's the only one.
0: Name me another. Would Jerry Jones ever allow somebody to pick the players without any of his input at all? Ever?
1: I don't.
0: And you can say never. It's okay.
1: Well, they may pick the player, but he's got to make a decision to pay the player. So we'll let you pick, but who I pay is different. You know, that's going to come down.
0: All right. Okay. Do you think the Cowboys trade for Max Crosby middle of the season?
1: I think the Cowboys may not need a Max Crosby now.
0: Okay.
3: Hey now.
0: Okay.
1: No. Listen. Rashard Gary grabbed me at practice the other day.
0: Yes.
2: I saw that.
1: I was like, who was that? Who the hell just, and he felt like Bruce Banner. You understand me? That dude was so strong. I was like, God, that's a strong dude, man. And now you got the first day I was at practice when Von Miller showed up. He went and grabbed young guys right away and started teaching and showing. There's a lot of things. I love Max Crosby. I would love to have Max Crosby on my team.
0: Right.
1: I love him. I love his way, the way he plays the game. Mm-hmm. I'm just saying now Dallas is at a point where they have to discern, is it a good move now or do you keep the resources and keep adding on later? Because that defense, I want to see what this defense does before I throw more resources at it.
0: Okay, very good. You know what we're going to do? We're going to do the NFC North top of the next hour with Michael Irvin. I want to take a phone call here. Kenyi in Washington, D.C. is joining us on this program.
3: Here we go.
0: This is going to be fun. What's up, Kenyi? You're on with Michael Irvin. You got something to say?
4: I sure do. It's the most wonderful time of the year.
2: We got a hater in the house, Irv.
4: Are you ready? Gentlemen, are you ready? Go Birds. Shell and Rich, I am highly disappointed in you and Shady C's pick for the NFC champions.
0: Well, we said the NFC East. We predicted it yesterday. We all said the Cowboys win it.
3: We all did.
0: And
2: why
0: you
2: disappointed.
0: Why are you disappointed?
4: Because I expected that tomfoolery from my favorite cow turd, Big Tuna, but y'all two got some sense.
2: First of all, Big Tuna, O'Shea, you started this. He's off camera.
0: Okay.
2: O'Shea's fault.
0: Yeah, okay.
3: Big Tuna.
4: But it's all good, though. It's all good because my Eagles thrive when they're the underdogs. And it would be very sweet when they win and Dallas don't even make the playoffs this year.
2: Ooh.
1: Kenyi, man, listen, I was walking on Melrose the other day and just, you know, doing a little shopping, and one of your buddies jumped out and sang that same song. Fly, Eagles, fly. I said, well, are you joking? Get out of here with that. He followed me, fly, as I'm walking in the store, singing Fly. I said, man, come on, man.
0: That said,
1: I told him we're clipping all Fly, Eagle, Fly wings this year.
0: Gentlemen, thank you, Kenyi. Appreciate it. What was it like playing against those Eagles when Reggie showed up, Reggie White, everybody?
1: And that's the only, Rich, the only thing that I say I got an up close look at what they can possibly look like. Aaron Donald, in Myles Garrett. I saw Reggie White and Jerome Brown. You know what I mean?
0: That's similar in your estimation?
1: I don't, as similar as I've ever seen as far as defensive line, mm-hmm. having two, I mean, different type of dudes on one defensive line. I would say the closest thing tantamount to what we're going to see with Aaron Donald and Myles Garrett was Reggie White and Jerome Brown. You know, talent-wise and fear-wise. I've seen grown men back out of games because those dudes were on the field. Grown men. Somebody said, what, I'm hurt. Where you hurt? I promise you I heard a lineman say, somewhere in here. All I know is I'm out. I'm out. That's what he said. Somewhere in here. Oh,
0: no. An unidentified object.
1: Oh, right.
0: It's
1: right.
0: Hurt.
1: I can't identify what's in me hurting. I can identify who's going to hurt me if I get on that field. It's them too.
0: But don't you think there are teams in the NFL hearing us talk about Donald coming back and joining Garrett and how it, we're assuming that's a wrap. Don't you think other teams are pissed hearing about that?
1: Yeah.
0: Wouldn't you?
1: Yeah.
0: Wouldn't
1: you go in a locker room and say, it will pique my interest and say, oh, okay, nobody believes in me. What you know, what's going on? But then when I go turn on film, you'll be like, wait a minute. What the hell is this?
0: Mm-hmm.
1: It'll be different here, boy. Especially if you get young Aaron Donald. When we had Coach on, Schottenheimer talking about, well, we get them later. We're not worried about that right now. I was like, we should have got them now.
0: Yeah.
1: Before he gets into that later type shape,
0: right.
1: You want to get him now. Wow. See, if you can get him now, I believe Tyler can take care of him and you can double team Myles Garrett.
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23: Good afternoon, everyone, and welcome to Gameplay. I'm your host, Matthew Cos. We are brought to you by FanDuel. Get more ways to play your game your way. So here's what I'm going to do. I'm going to alternate sports facts from yesterday while also complaining about traffic in the city of Toronto. I said yesterday, take the over of 6.5 strikeouts for Gavin Williams. He had 13 yesterday as the Cleveland Guardians defeated the Toronto Blue Jays 6-1. To everyone who drives south on the Allen from the 401, all of you that are in the right-hand lane going to Eglinton, we know you're not going west. We know you're going east. And yet you wait until the last moment to crash back into the other side. I say, Owen, we need big government, big cameras everywhere.
0: And oh, my God.
23: Everyone who does that, it's nothing major. You get a $10 fine. You get a $10, and the number depends how close you are to Eglinton when you decide to jam back in to the left lane, to turn left, to go east into downtown Toronto. How say you on this fine system?
0: I thought we had an agreement that this wouldn't come up in the first segment.
23: We never agreed to that. We talked about it, but what about that? Would you agree with that? A distance closest to the light, higher fine. Most you could fine, $20. And all the money goes to nurses. Are you on board?
0: Deal.
23: All right. You kind of had to be on board with that one.
0: Yeah.
23: Would you say the biggest question from last night is nothing to do with Gavin Williams, but everything to do with the Jays did not use any of their top relievers? It was still a 2-1 game. And again, the one run was just mistakes and a wild pitch. But in came Joe Mantiply, who actually you know, did well when he first got to the mound, but then the next inning gives up a two-run home run, like every pitcher for the Blue Jays yesterday. They gave up a two-run home run to Cleveland. But would you agree, like, did you find that at all confusing? Were you filled with rage? Thoughts on the Jays not using Rogers or Varland or Mason Fluharty?
3: I think that's the first time I've ever seen a team in a playoff race schedule a loss.
23: Mm-hmm.
3: Like, to me, that is a bit crazy. They probably said, we'll see what we'll get from our opener and Arrigetti, Spencer Miles and Arrigetti, and then we'll go from there. They saw what they got from those two guys and I think made the decision based on that. And it obviously puts a lot of pressure on these next two games, puts a lot of pressure on Dylan Cease, on Jose Soriano. But, the fact that we saw a schedule loss last night in a playoff race.
23: Yeah.
3: It's different, but this team has been different.
23: But it's a scheduled loss against a team that you're fighting to try to catch.
3: Yeah.
23: It's not a scheduled loss, you know, like you're facing Kansas City and if they had peak Zach Greinke still on the team.
3: Yeah, that's a good point.
23: Canada's Wonderland, when you see it, it should fill you with joy and happiness. Hey, there's Behemoth. Hey, there's Leviathan. I can't wait to go on roller coasters.
3: I have never been to Canada's Wonderland.
23: Don't do... Remember, what did you call it yesterday? It was off-topic inception.
3: That's true.
23: When I did off-topic of an off-topic. That's what you're doing right now. You're doing off-topic inception.
3: Is this true?
23: This is true. But I wonder, to everyone listening who lives in Innisfil, Barrie, the surrounding area, and has to drive into the city, what do you think their relationship is when they're driving southbound in the morning into downtown Toronto? Because when things really start to get slow, when traffic starts to pick up, somewhere when you can see the Canada's Wonderland roller coasters, that's when you know traffic is about to get horrible. And I wonder, Owen, how many people have a very different relationship with that amusement park?
3: Oh, it's very different. Like, you're speaking a different language to me right now.
23: Yeah.
3: Like, I don't go to the suburbs very often. Mm-hmm. I've never been to Canada's Wonderland. Mm-hmm. I don't drive.
23: Yeah. But you have a driver's license, right?
3: An expired one. We've gone over this on the show before.
23: I forgot. Okay. You know what I'll do, Owen? I'm going to go back to this note that was in your notes. Vladimir Guerrero Jr. has 28 extra base hits this season. I had no idea this stat. Second fewest extra base hits by a Jays first baseman in the first 124 games. And I know it's a cherry-picked statistic. But only Justin Smoke has done less damage in extra base hits as a first baseman for the first 124 games, which is not a small sample size, as Vladimir Guerrero Jr. I was going through your notes, Owen, and that one stuck out for me. I was, as bad as it has been for Vlad, when you put it in that sort of Blue Jays historic context, it really hits home.
3: There's also two other first basemen this season that have been miles better than Vladimir Guerrero Jr.
23: Mm.
3: Ty France for the San Diego Padres.
23: Oh, don't do that. Oh,
3: and
23: no.
3: Spencer Horwitz.
23: Oh, Horwitz. I miss those guys. How are they doing?
3: Spencer Horwitz has 10 home runs in 96 games. Ty France was one of the hottest hitters in baseball for a few weeks span. Like, we are talking about guys who rode bench for Vladimir Guerrero Jr. Guys that went the other way in relatively inconsequential trades, inconsequential moves, and they've outperformed him.
23: I thought the stat you put in my notes was the most depressing.
3: No.
23: What you've just said there, you just out-depressed this one.
3: Because you can go back to the Justin Smoke era. You can go back to that era of the Blue Jays. When you compare certain players that are playing right now, it's very different and obviously much more disappointing.
23: Wow.
3: Yeah.
23: We'll get more into it. Rich Griffin's going to join the show. We'll get more into last night's game and looking ahead, because we can do it, everyone. I give you all permission. The dumbest thing in sports is when we say something's a must-win game, unless it's a Super Bowl or Game 7 or Game 5 when you're down 3-1. Anyway, you get the point. But at 162-game regular season, saying a game is must-win, I know, it's dumb, it's silly. This is a must-win game for the Blue Jays. Flat out. And And part of me is trying to fight myself to it, but I honestly believe it. We'll get into that, but I'm going to go in a very different direction for my opening thought.
21: Time now for Matt's opening thought.
2: Oh, I'm sorry. 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
14: I mean, it's really nothing more than a self-absorbed monologue, a chance for Matt to rant about something and pretend he's a serious radio personality instead of a gas bag. Let's face it, he stole this idea from Dennis Miller.
18: Now, I don't want to get off on a rant here.
24: I'm as mad as hell, and I'm not going to take this anymore!
23: So, yeah, I don't want to spend too much of this space going over what Gavin Williams did to the Blue Jays, nor do I want to argue that tonight is a must-win game for the local baseball team, but it is must-win. Dylan Cease on the mound. Schneider saved all the good relievers for the next two contests against Cleveland. I want to discuss why we all need to embrace, and I've brought his name up in the past, I'm going to bring it up now, we all need to embrace Jerry Jones. Yep, Jerry World. And I know there's plenty of problematic that goes into all of that. I know. But damn it, I want to live in a world where every pro sports team is owned by a different family, a different individual. I want every pro sports team in North America owned by one family, and that owner is some crazy former fan who bought the team because they got money to burn and they want to bring glory to their hometown team. Now, I know that sounds old-fashioned, but with all the Lakers ownership news and now the latest that Stan Kroenke is buying the Los Angeles Anaheim Angels, this is what I want to yell about. So, again, the latest news, in case you didn't hear. Kroenke Sports and Entertainment. By the way, off topic, what an arrogant name. Let's see, what should I name my company? Oh, let's see, what's my last name? Kroenke. Yeah, that's the ticket. So they're soon going to own the Angels. This is the same guy who owns the Rams, the Nuggets.

0: episode of Succession with all the bus kids fighting for relevance and money. With all these teams being purchased by hedge fund companies, we've gone from Showtime to show us our third quarter profits and explain what the future ROI will be if we invest in the local hockey team. Think about the Lakers. They've gone from family run to being bought 14 months ago by now the very shady Mark Walter to now being sold to an even shadier Jared Kushner and Bob Iger. By the way, that label is not because of Jared's connection with Trump. It's that Kushner is that same guy who tried to sell off a chunk of the World Cup along with Gianni Infantino until Europe told him to bleep off. Is that who you want owning the Lakers? I miss the old days when owning a team was about pride, competitiveness, and trying to stick it to other owners. It was strictly about, hey, look at me. I got the coolest story at the cocktail party with other billionaires. Oh, you own steel? I own the team that's got Magic Johnson. I win. Give me a drink. Now teams are being flipped like King West condos for a quick and tidy profit. Speaking of flipping, Seattle wins the Super Bowl and the owners sold the team to a Steelers fan. The Steelers, the same team that beat the Seahawks in the Super Bowl 20 years ago. Back to basketball. Adam Silver's biggest sin may not have anything to do with tanking or Kawhi. It could be back that a couple of years ago when the league opened the rules to allow for investment from private equity firms and other types of firms and funds that I know nothing about. I didn't take many economics courses. I dropped math as soon as I could. But now owning a team is a way to insulate your investors in case there's a plunge in the tech sector. Oh no, AI is on the fritz. No worries, we can sell the Lakers and make $1 billion. It is about placating shareholders instead of doing whatever it takes to win. Crazy owners and teams run by the same family for decades is far more entertaining, and we feel a greater sense of ownership with our favorite league when we know who the owners are. It gives us someone to hate. I mean, locally, we don't have that, do we? The closest we had recently was Larry Tannenbaum, and he's basically done. To the people listening, how many of you could point out Edward Rogers in a line? How many of you know what Edward Rogers sounds like? And by the way, trust me, I don't want someone who acted like Harold Ballard back in our lives. But how about someone with character, not just a shadowy telecommunications giant? Not that we're against giant telecommunications companies. Bell, they're fantastic. By the way, this isn't a shot at Rogers. They've done a very good job of the Blue Jays over the last bunch of years. But the whole town, from a sports perspective, they're the owners, one company. I'm not a fan of that. Just like I'm not a fan of Kroenke owning just about everything. It feels like the sports ownership waters are filled with sharks looking at teams as a way to make a quick buck and then to move on to the next kill. I'd rather have hard living, hard drinking Jerry Jones than a consortium of hedge fund managers running my team. And that is my opening thought.
1: I'm finished.
0: Tired of it. I saw the Kroenke news. I'm like, God, he owns all these teams. We got to change it. We got to change it right now. Okay, first, franchise values, we got to lower them. Sorry, athletes, you're going to make less money. But don't worry, you're still going to make plenty. We got to find ways to make tickets cheaper. And then everyone... You can't own a team unless you or your family spend at least 25 years cheering for that team. I need to see a ticket stub from 1987 from someone in your family that was at the game for the team that you now own. How about that?
2: I know your opening thought was relatively lighthearted, but to me, this is one of the bigger threats to sports as we've consumed it.
0: Yep.
2: Right now, we're seeing trades that don't make competitive sense for teams. We're seeing deferred money 20 years in advance. We're seeing deals being made with credit instead of real liquid. Like, we're pushing so many things down the road in

0: Like a real, it's like the real estate bubble from like 2007, 2008.
1: That's exactly it.
0: It should not be. The point of owning a team shouldn't be about, well, I'm going to sell part of it here, and the investors are going to always get a tidy profit. You know, you're gonna get the shareholders are going to get dividends. It shouldn't be about that. It should be about, I just want cocky, arrogant owners who grew up loving a team and like, I want to own that team because I want the arrogant power play of, look at me in the owner's box. Look at me courtside. And then I get to brag to the other billionaires at the yacht clubs at Mar-a-Lago, and they may own the Gap. But I own a team and not what it is now. Like whatever's going on with Mark Walter.
2: Yeah.
0: And imagine the Lakers being sold twice in 14 months. That's insane.
2: Well, at this point right now, sports franchises, or a few of them at least, are being used as pawns for quote unquote real life issues.
0: Yeah.
2: For debts not being paid, for criminal charges. Like this is where we're at right now. And
0: yeah,
2: there has to be some sort of regulation, but that's going to be so difficult because it's the owners that
0: who own the regulators.
2: That's it.
0: You can't get you want regulation? These billionaires will make sure that it's regulated properly.
2: Yeah.
0: I think we got to figure this out. So, you know, you got the Argonauts, you got TFC, you got the Tempo, you know, you got the Raptors, the Leafs, the Blue Jays. We need to get them all owned by separate people. I would have said Drake, but apparently he lost a rap battle a couple of years ago. So maybe not Drake was going to own own the Raptors. But I would like a different crazy billionaire owner for every one of the local teams here in Toronto.
2: Yeah, it has to be that or some sort of form of public ownership. Like, to me, that's the only way forward to assure that these sports franchises are operating in a way that's best for the team and the people that consume that team.
0: We got Ryan Reynolds. He's Canadian, right?
2: Yeah.
0: Good-looking fella. We love him in those Deadpool movies. Why can't he own a team?
2: He's a little busy right now. Soccer team.
0: Oh, yeah, that's right. How are they doing? Actually, no spoilers, eh? Got to catch up on it. Like so many TV shows, I watch like three seasons, then I forget. I have no idea what's going on.
2: That's like a documentary. Those are like the people that watch like the F1 Drive to Survive. Like I have friends that don't watch F1, but watch the Drive to Survive. And they're like, no, don't spoil it. And I'm like, well, you know.
0: Actually, it's funny about that. ESPN has regularly spoiled Welcome to Wrexham for me. Because I'll see what's going on. Sometimes there'll be a headline about Wrexham. Like, you spoiled it. I haven't even gotten that far. All right, we'll take a break. On the other side, we'll get more into all things Toronto Blue Jays losing 6-1. Got absolutely dummied by Gavin Williams. Oh, wait a minute. We don't have any guests in the first hour. Okay, good. I don't feel as bad about it as heavy we went. But Kaylin Kaler, one of our favorite NFL writers for ESPN, she'll join us at 3. Rich Griffin at 3:30. But yeah, on the other side, some of the curious decisions that we saw from the Blue Jays and praise to Toronto sports fans. That's coming up next.
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16: 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You can bet on it. California.
0: Speaking of California, the Clippers and Kawhi and Daktronics, not over yet. Pablo Torre, that incredibly impressive journalist, who needs to stop butting his nose into all things Raptors, is now putting out, there's a report, and he's also quote tweeting that the SEC, they're investigating everything related to the Clippers and cap circumvention. So, Owen, now the SEC is getting involved. And by the way, here's how dumb I am about real-world things. Whenever I see, the SEC is investigating. But it's true. Like you said, the SEC is investigating Daktronics. My first thought is, what is LSU doing now? Like, they're already taking NFL players and going back to college. Like, I'm so dumb that when I think of SEC, I don't think of the securities. What is the E? I know the C is commission. What's the E? Is that equity?
2: I don't know.
0: You know, Securities and Exchange Commission. Oh, we're dumb. We're dumb.
2: My girlfriend works in government, and she was showing me one of her slides for a presentation that she was doing yesterday.
0: Yeah.
2: And there were so many letter combinations in there, terms I obviously don't know, mm-hmm. but the amount of sports connections I made in my head, I'm like, center fielder, oh, it's a designated hitter, blah, blah, blah. And yeah, I was more sports brained in that moment than I think I ever have been.
0: Yeah, I am MIA when it comes to all those different like business acronyms. You know, thank you. I am DOA if you ask me to tell you what any of them mean. By the way, Trey Savage has progressed to flat ground throwing. He's on track. He might make his first bullpen session on Friday. He had knee surgery about 3 weeks ago, went down with an injury against Houston in early August. And the pace of his recovery has met, if not exceeded, expectations. Obviously, everything is responding very well because they're not going to rush back Trey Savage. Even with them, are they not really in it for a wild card spot? But that is great news there. By the way, real quick, for people who don't think we are fair and balanced on this show, when it comes to sports betting, kids out there, let me tell you, and by kids, I mean responsible adults, be careful betting. Yesterday, the San Francisco Giants faced the Pittsburgh Pirates. It was Logan Webb versus Paul Skeens. Oh, I think I'll bet the under. It was 13-12. Logan Webb gave up 9 earned runs in 2 innings. Paul Skeens gave up 5 earned runs in less than 5 innings. Meanwhile, in a game that certainly means more if you're a Blue Jays fan, Baltimore lost 4-2 at Colorado. TJ Rumfeld, a 2-run home run in the 7th inning to break a 2-2 tie. Colorado had lost 10 straight at home. And they win yesterday against Baltimore. Again, kids, be careful out there betting on baseball. Even though I did say take over 6.5 strikeouts for Gavin Williams. He had 13. And it was one of those games yesterday, Owen, like early on, you're like, oh boy, I don't think Toronto's going to be able to score any runs. Like, and the Jays have gotten to Gavin Williams in the past, but 1 walk, 2 hits. The 1 run that was scored was on a wild pitch. The Jays couldn't do anything offensively yesterday.
2: Yeah, it's interesting because we had that audio from Buster Olney yesterday where he's talking about Toronto's potential path to the ALCS. And much like we talked about how I've never seen a scheduled loss for a team in a playoff race against a team also in said playoff race, I don't think I've ever wondered about a championship series for a team below 500.
0: Yeah.
2: I find it very difficult to see this team winning, you know, 3 out of 5 games against another quality opponent. Can they win a game with Dylan Cease on the mound? For sure. Can Jose Soriano give you some great stuff on any given night? For sure. Have they won a lot of bullpen games? Yes. But when you combine the fall off from the bullpen from the past couple weeks, when you combine the lack of power, the lack of average with runners in scoring position, and the health of the starting rotation, it's just very hard to find a recipe for the Blue Jays to go on one of these heaters that they probably require, or even just win a playoff series.
0: Yeah, I don't know. Again, I don't think. I said 2 weeks ago the Blue Jays were done, but I want to be proven wrong.
2: Yep.
0: Them losing to Cleveland, listen, they got clobbered by a bunch of 3 2-run home runs, and they got clobbered by Gavin Wilson. You know, that's what happened. The biggest question is, what was Joe Mantiply doing in the game? That hanging curve on the 2-run home run that made it 4-1 in the 7th, woof, that one hurt. I will say this, if we're looking for positives, what the hell's going on in Cleveland there with that crowd? It's a nice stadium. It's a nice day. What
2: it's
0: else?
2: It's downtown.
0: It's downtown.
2: It's right beside the basketball arena.
0: They have the 3rd wild card spot right now. They're not even close to a sellout. Not even close. And I'm going to tell you right now, tickets to a Cleveland Guardians game, far cheaper than going to a Blue Jays game. Not even close. And I know different cities, different population base, there's a lot higher amount of people to draw from for the Blue Jays than the Guardians. But wow, tip of the cap to the Blue Jay fans still going and selling out. And that thought certainly went through my head yesterday whenever you saw the crowd shots.
2: Yeah, something else that went through my head, the Blue Jays are very lucky that game was not played at home. Like, very lucky. You would have seen a Kansas City Royals, I think that was the 1st or 2nd game of the series.
0: Yeah, the 10-0 one. When they're
2: down. Type of booing performance from the fans yesterday. So that's one positive you can take away.
0: Vlad Guerrero Jr., because that's what you're talking about. 1st inning, lines out on 2 pitches to end the inning. 4th inning, Alejandro Kirk gets a leadoff single. Vlad, fielder's choice. 6th inning, 4 pitch flyout. And by the way, the Gavin Williams pitch that got him out, that was near the middle. Like, that was right in the sweet spot. If Vlad's on his game, he crushes that one. Instead, out. Final at bat, he got a single. Meant nothing. His OPS, 678. His career norm, not his career high, his career norm is 841. To your point, Vlad would have certainly heard some boos. Maybe as early as the 4th, but definitely in the 6th inning. And there's just so many bad numbers when it comes to Vladimir Guerrero Jr. But do you agree with the idea? Is it a must-win game, or is it just too silly in baseball to ever say a game is must-win, considering there's 162 of them?
2: Yeah, I guess. I hate saying the same thing every single day, though. Like, that's just... It could be a must-win, but then again, they could also win 4 out of 5, and they'll probably still be in the race. And that's not because of them. That's because of the other teams in the division.
0: All right. We're going to take a break. It is a must-win game. I mean, you're not... Here's the thing. If you lose the Dylan Cease game, you don't get Dylan Cease for another week. And if you lose today, you know the Jays are going to be using Fluharty. You know there's going to be Rogers or Varland. They all got rested. They're all ready to go. If they lose this game, you know, I know I sound dumb. I'm aware that the math says shut up, cause must win doesn't exist unless it's game 163 to determine who's making the playoffs.
2: Much like you did, I also wrote them off a few weeks ago.
0: Yeah.
2: And I'm at the same point where it's like, Yeah, based on the projections, they're probably not going to make it. Based on the eye test, they're probably not going to make it. But I hope that I'm proven wrong. And the thing is, they could lose tonight. And then, like I said, they could win 8 out of 10. And they'd be in the exact same position.
0: I don't think they have the pitching or the Vlad to win 8 out of 10.
2: No.
0: I will say this. I wrote them off a couple weeks ago, but I'm glad they still have been must-watch TV. Mm-hmm. But if they lose tonight, we can agree on this. Their must-watchedness takes a hit. Are we in agreement there?
2: Yeah, I can get on with that.
0: All right. On that point, we will take a break. On the other side, we do it each and every Wednesday. It is This or That, and it is coming up next.
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5: 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Always taking someone else's side. Flanders, the water department, God.
0: Welcome back, everyone. This is Gameplay right here on TSN 1050. I promise, by the way, how about this? We yesterday said, hey, maybe Vlad hit a home run, plus 520. Gavin Williams had given up 27 home runs. Are we officially done giving out any Vlad Guerrero Jr. home run props between now and the end of the year?
2: No, probably not. Probably not. It's good content.
0: NFL's back. Training camps are coming.
2: Good point.
0: It's coming.
2: Really good point.
0: By the way, Dylan Cease, plus 115 for three up, three down in the first inning tonight against the Guardians. Yay or nay?
2: I will say yay.
0: That's a light yay. That's a yay with a lowercase y.
2: Yeah, much like Gavin Williams, Cease can sometimes be hit or miss. Yeah. I think he bounces back, or the Jays bounce back, and he has a good start tonight.
0: All right, what do you got for this or that?
2: This edition of This or That is all about award snubs. There's been some very famous sports award snubs over the years.
0: Yep.
2: So I'm going to give you an award snub, and then the guy who actually won the award. And you're going to tell me whether the guy who snubbed should have won it, or whether the award was rightfully given out.
0: Okay.
2: We'll start off with the infamous 2015 NBA Finals MVP. Oh. Andre Iguodala was given the Finals MVP for being the quote-unquote LeBron stopper. Now, the Golden State Warriors obviously won that series, but LeBron still had a pretty good series. Would you have given the award to Iggy, or would you have given it to Stephen Curry?
0: Oh, I would have given it. I would have given it to Steph Curry. I'm not even thinking twice about that one. And like, we don't do a lot of talk of, you know, gravity and what happens when, you know, how many just how much space he creates for other people. But I'm going to go with Steph Curry. Iguodala had the great moment, but I'm looking at it right now. Andre Iguodala. Oh, no, let's go. Now, what year was that? Was that
2: 2015.
0: The 2015 finals?
2: Correct.
0: Okay, so the 2015 finals, Andre Iguodala started three games. Steph Curry started all of them. He scored 28 points per game, over six assists and five rebounds. Steph Curry should have won that. It's ridiculous because 10, 15, 20 years down the road and people forget stuff. You know, they're like, oh, well, Steph Curry, how come he only won one MVP when he should at least have won two?
2: We'll move on to a more recent case. For the 2026 World Cup, Lionel Messi got all of the attention for most of the tournament. We talked about it in our summer storylines yesterday, but he didn't end up winning player of the tournament. It was Rodri, who was very much the facilitator, the backbone for Spain's World Cup winning team. But would you have given it to him or Lionel Messi?
0: I would have given it to Rodri. I mean, he was incredible. He was so good, even I knew who he was by the end of it. And who's the young Spanish phenom, Yamil?
2: Lamine Yamal.
0: Lamine Yamal. I kind of combined his first and last name into one name is what I did there. But it's not like Spain won it all without, and it wasn't that he was bad, far from it. You know, he was creating chances, but it wasn't like he was this goal-scoring dynamo. So to me, Rodri deserved it.
2: We'll move on to.
0: By the way, that was some pretty good. That was some good, you know, World Cup analysis.
2: Oh, it was very good.
0: Thank
2: the fact
0: you.
2: That you know a single soccer defensive midfielder is impressive.
0: Don't ask for my top three.
2: I will not. We'll move on to the Norris Award that was won by Drew Doughty in 2015-16. But a lot of people thought Erik Karlsson should have won. And in that year, Erik Karlsson finished fourth in the Art Ross in the Art Ross race, led all skaters in assists and logged a career high 29 minutes playing in all 52 games. Now, Drew Doughty on a very good LA Kings team finished with 51 points, won it. A lot of people thought it was down to voter fatigue. Erik Karlsson had two Norrises at the time, but obviously missed out. Who should have won it?
0: I'm going Doughty.
2: Oh, you are?
0: I just looked up here. Erik Karlsson was a minus two. So I'm gonna do the plus minus number just to anger people up. I'm gonna go with gritty Canadian. Give me Drew Doughty, who plays the game the right way.
2: Big analytics guy here.
0: That expected goals.
2: We'll move on to a Vezina race, a very controversial one. In 03-04, Martin Brodeur won. But in that season, Roberto Luongo became the third goalie in NHL history to maintain a save percentage above 930 in a season with over 70 starts. Not on a very good team, though. Who should have won it?
0: I'm looking it up here. The 03-04 season. I'm just looking at where was I know this is bad radio here. Roberto Luongo. Wait, I think it was another. You know what? I'll give it to Marty just because of the minutes played. The minutes played. He always was. You could always rely on him. So I will go with Marty. But yeah, Luongo is pretty incredible.
2: Some of these segments get hampered because you don't want to know ahead of time.
0: I don't.
2: Yet some of these obviously do require a little bit of research.
0: Yeah.
2: I don't think this one requires any research from your end, though.
0: By the way, I'm going to interrupt for a second. I wanted just to find the stats just so we could start naming goalies from like 22 years ago.
2: I know. It's always
0: a fun game.
2: We're always compelled to do it.
0: My God, Mika Kiprusoff. That guy had a hell of a run in him.
2: He did. Well, draft order too. Draft orders are very fun to go down. Oh. Finish off with this one.
0: Yeah.
2: The 2009 NFL Defensive Player of the Year was won by Charles Woodson. A lot of people thought it should have been Darrell Revis. A lot of people cite 2009 as Revis's best year. Didn't have the interception numbers that jump out on the page, but a lot of people thought he was the best defensive player in football. What say you?
0: Yeah, I'm in agreement with that one. The interception total and listen, this is a tough one. Like this one, you can absolutely go either way. Woodson led with 9 interceptions, set a Green Bay record with 3 interception return for touchdowns. Like the numbers were there. He got 28 of 50 possible votes. So that one was really close between him and Revis. But I think interceptions, you know, is sometimes just about, oh, that guy is weaker. I'm going to throw on him and picks are going to come. To me, I always find maybe the best statistic is when a cornerback who plays every game, who plays every snap, and has the fewest number of targets against him. That to me, that's harder to quantify. I understand why Woodson won. I'm not even bashing it for him. It was kind of cool. He won that. He won the Heisman back in the day. But I would have given it to Darrell Revis.
2: Yeah, interceptions I kind of see as steals in basketball to a certain extent.
0: You can just
2: be a really good face-up defender and not take chances and guard straight up. Like I said, well, not getting too many. I think there was years where James Harden led the league in steals, and
0: that's your argument. You really don't need to say
2: exactly
0: to say anything else. And Harden, I'll give him his credit. Very intelligent basketball player. But defense is often about effort. And as we know, Harden, not always the best effort. All right, on the other side, coaches and general managers, rightfully so, their brains are blowing up, are being broken by college football players who finish their college career, join NFL teams, and are now trying to get back to college. There's some good sound I want to play about that, and we'll do that on the other side.
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0: 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Speaking of that, so many college football players have very successful school years. And then when you're done, you go to the NFL. And now there's a bunch of them that all want to go back and seem to be in the other SEC, not the one investigating Kawhi Leonard. And a lot of them seem to want to go with Lane Kiffin, the villain of college football and LSU. Here is the general manager of the Indianapolis Colts, Chris Ballard, and pay attention to the maniacal laughter you're about to hear. Here's Chris Ballard talking or being asked about rookies going back to the NCAA.
1: Did you have any rookies come to you wanting to go back and play college football?
2: No, it's the stupidest I've ever heard. Your entire life, I don't know I'll catch crap for this, but your entire life you fight to get up to the NFL. Okay, but now we're going to go back. Okay, that makes a lot of freaking sense.
0: Ooh. I love that laughter. I love the indignation. This is the power of NIL and the players getting paid. These are some of the unintended consequences of it. I don't know how they try to rein it in, but let's play one other clip. Here's Dabo Sweeney. And again, for a lot of the college coaches, they're trying to figure out this new world order. Dabo Sweeney, when he had Deshaun Watson, when he had other star quarterbacks at Clemson, he did a lot of winning. He took a program no one really believed in, and they were winning national championships. They were beating Alabama. And now these coaches are wondering, what the hell kind of landscape are we in? Here's Dabo Sweeney on players going back to college.
3: Rarely am I at a loss for words, but Chapel, I'm at kind of a loss of words. I would just say it's kind of embarrassing. I mean, honestly, it's just embarrassing that's where we are. I don't blame the kids and people trying to take advantage of the system. I just think it's embarrassing where we are with college football. And we've been there for a while, so it didn't. I just keep my energy and my focus on and my energy on the things that I control and the things that matter, and that's these kids here and our team. But you know, all that outside stuff, I mean, we just kind of, no pun intended, we just stay in our lane, you know, here at Clemson.
0: Smart of him to say, I don't blame the kids, because as a college coach, one of your biggest jobs is going to be recruiting kids.
4: Well, I'm so glad that you mentioned recruiting kids, right? Because we talked about regulations being needed in pro sports right now due to how certain owners are moving. The point of pro sports is to win. In my opinion, the point of collegiate sports is to develop young student athletes, develop yes. young players. They're kind of moving away from that. We're seeing a lot of freshmen either redshirting or straight up not being recruited in favor for guys who are in their fifth, sometimes even sixth year of eligibility. And to me, that also hurts the product. Like, I'm not watching college sports. I'm not watching March Madness to watch a 23-year-old dominate at that level. Like, yeah. That's kind of what we saw from Michigan last year. They had some younger guys for sure. But Yaxel Lendenborg is older than Jonathan Kuminga. Like, that's where we're at right now with college sports. And I would much rather see an 18, a 19-year-old develop in real time, seeing them improve across the space of a season, than watch a 24-year-old or a 23-year-old that's essentially a finished product.
0: The entire system is broken, and yeah. Owen, you're 100% right. And there is no winner. There's more losers in this. The winners are the kids are getting paid, but it's hurting the sport. It's hurting a lot of their development. It's going to be hurting some of the young kids and just everything that's going on. And it was not perfect before. And these conferences and these schools are making a lot of money. And if you were a star pass rusher and you saw your jersey being worn in the crowd and you weren't making any money, then you tore your ACL. It is unfair. There is levels upon levels of unfair. but the solutions that they've come up with right now are not working. And now it's just more agents controlling things. And just from a selfish point of view, college sports isn't as much fun. Now, I like the fact that, you know, we saw Indiana win, win the NCAA, win it all in football. That usually just goes to one of the blue bloods. So it's nice to see that, but there's just so many, there are so many problems. And again, if you want to know why, we all started following Caitlin Clark because she was a star for 3 years.
4: Yeah.
0: We got to learn who she was, and we got that story. We get fewer stories now, and all the stories are guys are transferring and portals, and how much money are they making? And every year, Miami's got a different quarterback starting. Like, it's just, it's not as much fun following college football as it used to be.
4: For sure. And with these current rules, we probably don't get a Caitlin Clark, or we get a Caitlin Clark light. She probably has a year and a half less of development. So those knock-on effects, or knock-off effects, I don't know what the word is.
0: Yeah, we'll move on.
4: Impact pro sports as well, because mm-hmm. you don't get the same type of personalities. You don't get the same type of mavericks, like you mentioned, in the first segment with this current system. So some sort of regulation has to come.
0: A week from now, the Rams and the 49ers are going to kick off the NFL season. Kalen Kaler, a senior NFL writer for ESPN, will join us on the other side. I want to chat with her about what the hell is the season starting on Wednesday? Also, and she might not have an answer to this. The 49ers, I think, have already landed in Australia, in Melbourne. The Rams plan to travel to Melbourne, Australia on September 10th. One day before their international season opener. What's going on with McVay?
4: Advantage 49ers in multiple ways, but the biggest way, they're just getting away from the substation. That's just the play there.
0: That's a smart play by them. And by the way, we'll talk about it. Some of the players are talking about how long the flight is. It's 16 hours. You get a nap, you get a couple of meals, you binge watch, you know, a bunch of episodes of Curb Your Enthusiasm, and you watch a movie you haven't seen before. 16 hours goes by quick.
4: Yeah, you're Mr. Worldwide, though.
0: No, I'm short. It's easier for me. If you're flying economy, it's a lot harder for you, Owen, than it is for me. One advantage of my height.
4: Don't recline your seat.
0: Yeah. No. 100% agreed. Everyone out there, don't be monsters. Okay, don't do the budding thing when you're going southbound on Allen to Eglinton. And don't recline your seat. Second hour gameplay coming up next.
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6: 427 South Express to Glector Transfer at Burn and Thorpe, but collisions blocking the left lane. A little bit busy on the approach here. So we're looking at slowdowns on the North 427 as well, the North DVP. If you're trying to head out of the city, already busy on the 401 in both directions. 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From the News Talk 1010 Traffic Center, I'm Dan Dealey.
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0: Good afternoon, everyone, and welcome to the second hour of Gameplay. I'm your host, Matthew Cos. We are brought to you by FanDuel. Whatever your game, play it your way with the FanDuel Sportsbook. Our next guest, always loved having her on when she was at The Athletic and other places, and now for the last couple of years, senior NFL writer with ESPN. It is Kaylin Kaler. Kaylin, good afternoon. Thanks so much for being on the show today.
21: Hey, thank you. How are you doing?
0: I'm doing well. I'm going to ask you a question, and if you don't have an answer, then you can just be like, Matt, why are you asking me? This is a dumb question. How could anyone answer this? Do you have any explanation about why the 49ers are already in Melbourne, and the Rams plan on flying out one day early? And it's not a crazy flight. It's 16 hours from L.A. to Melbourne. It's a long flight, but it's not the end of the world. But what the hell are the Rams doing leaving one day before?
21: It's really a weird, and honestly, it doesn't make any sense to me. It's a weird choice. And actually, this is sort of random, but I went to L.A. camp the first week of August, and the day that I was there, I think the day before, someone had broken the details of their plan to travel out there a day before, and so it was in the news, and so Sean McVay got asked about it, and he got real snippy with the reporter who asked him about it, and when he walked out of the scrum, he was like really heated, and he's kind of a little bit of a hothead anyways. Like, we've seen that on the sideline, and we've seen that. I think he's probably even talked about that himself, like trying to manage his emotions a little bit better. But I was really surprised by his reaction because the reporter was just asking because it was already out there. Like, the news was out there what their plan was. So no one, everybody there was like, why did he just react like that? It was really weird. So it just does make me think like that was a curious choice. And no, I think the way they've explained it is like they think that like the adrenaline is fine. And that's sort of how they've managed their trips to London and Europe in the past. And it's worked for them. However, I do think going to Australia is an entirely different scenario that you really can't compare with, you know, traveling to Europe just the day before.
0: Yeah.
21: But I have to give the Rams a benefit of the doubt. They have a track record of success, obviously, and they are a team that has always kind of done things a little bit differently than other teams, and it has worked for them thus far, you know, with the way they approach their scouting, the way they, you know, travel less than other teams. They don't travel as many people to the combine. They don't travel as many people to scout NFL players. They don't use their 30 visits the way that other teams do. Like, you know, they've just done a lot of things that are different than other clubs. So to give them the benefit of the doubt, like, maybe it'll be fine. And I don't think Aaron Donald will be playing. I don't know if they've said officially one way or the other, but, like, I would highly doubt that he would, you know, play in that first game just because he's just returned, right, from 2 years off. You know, wasn't part of training camp at all, wasn't practicing with them. So, you know, they're going to have to ease him into things too. So, yeah, I would give them the benefit of the doubt. And I still think that they are the team to beat this year. Like, they really feel like a super team at this point now that Aaron Donald came back. So, that Australia game is going to be really interesting to see if you can notice a difference in the energy of the players on each side.
0: Yeah, hopefully the Rams will have to survive with, you know, Kobe Turner and Brian Young, who led them in sacks, and Myles Garrett. We'll see if they can do that. By the way, actually, I've got some follow-ups, Kalen, with what you just said there. But what do you think is the best-case scenario from an NFL story standpoint for just, you know, a fan that doesn't have a rooting interest in the Rams? I'll give you two options. Is it that the Rams are a super team? They kick ass. They go 15-2. Or people love sports schadenfreude. Would it be better if the Rams fell flat on their face and this big proclamation that they're going to be a super team, it blows up? What do you think is better from a standpoint, 15-2 or 8-9?
21: I mean, a story standpoint, I think the first one, I think it's fun. I don't know. I think a super team is kind of fun, like, especially when you can get, you know, a legendary franchise player to come out of retirement 2 years later. Like,
0: yeah,
21: that's just nuts. Like, that does not happen every other day. It's such a unique scenario. And from everything that has been reported about Aaron Donald, like, he's not coming back to, you know, rotate in and have minimal impact. Like, he's not coming back just to simply be part of a super team. Like, he is coming back to achieve the same level of play as when he left. That's the sense that's being put out there. So, if that's the case, and they have Myles Garrett, like, it's like, I just think it'll be really fun to watch them if they are successful.
0: Yeah, and I agree. I think if they are just, you know, killing it all year, this isn't like in basketball where sometimes it's a super team for 4 to 5 years. It doesn't exist as much in the NFL. So if it happens for 1 year, I think we're all going to be interested. And you brought up the big point, like, seeing Aaron Donald has been out for 2 years, you know, him coming back is certainly a fascinating one. By the way, do you find it odd that the NFL season is kicking off on a Wednesday? Is this their plan?
21: So weird.
0: Is this their plan to turn all American sports fans off of every other sport in North America beyond the NFL?
21: Yeah, I mean, it's just been a steady descent into football is on every day of the week, which, you know, that's great. I think that's fine, but it is weird. Like, I almost, like, bought concert tickets on that Wednesday night.
0: You fool.
21: Because I thought, why would I think that there was football on a Wednesday? You know, like, it's just, like, really weird to get into the habit of, like, okay, actually there's a game on Wednesday. There's also a game on the Wednesday of Thanksgiving Eve.
0: Yeah. Yeah.
21: There's one Friday that week. Like, you know, there's no sacred day anymore that is not on the NFL's calendar, except for possibly Tuesdays.
0: No, don't.
21: But if Tuesday was, if Christmas was on a Tuesday, you know, they would play on Tuesday. But yeah, I mean, it's just every year, you know, unfortunately, because I do think it's worse for the fans. I think it's worse for the fan of football to have 100 zillion streaming platforms that you have to pay for.
0: Yes.
21: To watch your team. And then also, you know, whatever, a different day of the week is really not that big of a deal, but it is, it just makes everything more difficult, because if there's a game on a different day of the week, probably because they're trying to sell it eventually, you know, all of these things are on purpose. So if they start doing games on Wednesday, I don't know, 5 years from now, okay, now all of a sudden they have Wednesday night football that they can package and they can sell that to a different streamer or a different network. And I think ultimately that's what they want to do with the 9:30 a.m. international games. If they have an international game every Sunday at 9:30 a.m., like if they were to do one every week, which Roger Goodell has said, I believe he has said specifically they want to have one every week, like that's the ultimate goal. If that's the case, they can sell that. They could package that as a completely different TV rights package and sell that to a different provider. So pretty soon we're going to have to buy something to watch international, something to watch Wednesday night football, something to watch Sunday. Like, it's just, it's completely out of control, but there's nothing that's going to stop it. So everybody better start saving money now.
0: Yeah. Oh, and that's the other point. It's so much more expensive. All right. Some quick follow-ups to this. Maybe I'll get to the actual real football questions that I did prepare.
21: Okay.
0: I could email them to you to prove it. What do you think What do you think is going to be the better title for Tuesday night football? Will it be bonus Monday night football or Monday night football, the encore? Which one do you think Adele will do?
21: I like the encore. That's kind of nice.
0: Okay.
21: Got a good ring to it. Yeah.
0: Next streaming service/channel that will get NFL games. Two.

0: Super Bowls are excellent, and yet all of us are like, I don't know about that guy.
1: I think that's a good and fair statement to say about him. I also would love to see him play for somewhere outside of Philadelphia and see what the response would be, because, well, now I feel like it's too far gone, but like, if his career had started in like Tennessee, for example, or Houston, or I don't know, Jacksonville, I really think there would be very minimal criticism of him. I think it is, I mean, there would be some, of course, but it wouldn't be the way that it is now. I think a lot of the, you know, doubt or criticism about him as a player is fueled by not only like the Philadelphia media, but also like just the Eagles are just kind of drama filled like constantly. And I don't know how much of that is the media market or simply the, I think that building is very much like, to their credit, always trying to improve, always trying to find an edge, very similar to the Rams. Like, they are out to improve, you know, and there's no cost. Like, they're not going to spare any expense or feelings for that matter. Or, you know, like if you're not meeting the standard in Philadelphia, too bad. Like, next man up, right? Like, go get the next guy, go draft the next quarterback. So I think that's part of the mentality of that building. And it's a lot of the reason why, as you just said, like, he's the most successful quarterback that people don't trust. I think it absolutely has to do with the culture of the Philadelphia Eagles and, you know, the coverage that they receive and the media market. I think if he played somewhere else, there would be a completely different view of him.
0: Agreed. And as a, you know, I'm a Giants fan and I have to deal with that dope Jackson Dart. So I'm just jealous when I see Jalen Hurts out there.
1: All right.
0: By the way, I'm going back to one of your first answers. As I am an active listener, it's a job requirement as a radio host. Right. Who is the biggest hothead coach you have ever covered in honor of Sean McVay being angry that other people mentioned travel plans that were public to the public?
1: Oh, that's a good question. I mean, there's a lot. I mean, I love asking that question to NFL officials, like the game crew, the officiating crew.
0: Yeah.
1: Which they can never, they're never able to speak on the record. But God, whenever I see one, whenever I see one, I like asking them that question. I think based off of, I'll just say based loosely off of things I may have heard from those types of conversations, I would say Kyle Shanahan is up there, along with like Nick Sirianni, but that's very visible from television broadcasts. Like, yes. I mean, and that's the thing. A lot of this behavior is like known because you can see it on the sideline. But I would say Kyle Shanahan definitely is up there. And I would have said maybe like a Sean Payton, but he's not as, I don't know if he's as reactive with media. He's like very media friendly. I would say he's more like a on-field reaction guy. But what's interesting about that, I was going to bring this up as one of the storylines I'm like looking forward to this season or looking forward to seeing how it plays out, is Sean Payton giving up play calling to Davis Webb, which I'm sure you've talked about before on this show. It's not nothing new. We've known this for several months now. But I was just speaking to somebody who works in Denver, and they were telling me that they really think Sean, after doing this, like after handing off play calling to Davis Webb, he's obviously still very involved in, you know, designing plays and what ends up on the script. Like, it's not like he doesn't know what's going on. He's still very involved in that. This person said Sean is very calm now. Like, he seems more relaxed, more calm. And so that was really interesting to me. So we'll see what happens to Denver with that change. But that was a huge decision to make for Sean Payton, who has been calling offensive plays for, I don't know, the last 20 or so years.
0: I wonder if just, you know, you get older, you know, I just hit 51, me and my friends, well, we're a lot calmer now than we were in our 30s. We also go to bed much earlier. Kaylin, always appreciate, I hope at some point between now and March, you get to go to a concert, to dinner, you know, do something beyond your job as senior NFL writer with ESPN. Appreciate the time.
1: I will on a Tuesday for sure.
0: Be careful. On Monday Night Football, the encore. Now, don't leave your seat, everyone. They haven't played their best song. Here comes another NFL game brought to you by Tubi.

0: Thanks for having me.
1: Take care. Thank you very much. That is Kaylin Kaler, ReaderWork at ESPN.com. Coming up on the other side of the show, a couple Dylan Cease bets I like. And there's a couple funny clips we got to play. Actually, no. We've done a lot of goof. I want to get serious. On the other side, Dylan Cease bets and Brandon Bean talking about his quarterback, Josh Allen. We'll do that next.
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3: This crash cleanup continues. 427 South Express to Collector Transfer. Burnenthorpe blocking the left lane. Also have some maintenance that just started up on the QEW eastbound ramp to the West Mall blocking the left lane. Heavy delays. North DVP, North 427. Of course, both directions on the 401. It's raining hard around the GTA. 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
14: compliment.
15: You. 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
17: 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Audible. 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
0: You broke his thumbs. It was an accident. Is that what you call it when somebody doesn't pay up?
2: We're going all in on the coverage. You can bet on it.

0: back, everyone. This is Gameplay right here on TSN 1050. Rich Griffin is going to join the show in about 10 minutes' time. We'll look back at the Blue Jays 6-1 loss to Cleveland, game that felt like it was a 10-1 loss to the Guardians, and looking ahead to tonight where Dylan Cease is on the mound. And if you've placed any money on the American League Cy Young voting, what happens tonight will go further in terms, or will have a greater impact on the final result than most other regular season games, because the stakes are much higher. Dylan Cease is second at plus 140 on FanDuel to win the Cy Young. Cam Schlittler's number one at minus 165. If Dylan Cease goes and throws 7 or 8 innings, gives up a run or so, Jays win, bullpen protected, then that number is going to be getting much closer to even. This is the, anything you could do, I can do better bet. Dylan Cease, over 6.5 strikeouts. It's plus money. It's plus 100. Yay or nay?
1: Yay.
0: Dylan Cease, that was a hesitant yay. Dylan Cease, over 17.5 outs. So he's got to get through 6 innings. That's you got to pay some juice there. That's minus 146. Yay or nay?
1: I'll go nay on that one. I think I would like to see plus money for that. We've seen the pitch count go up for Cease, but sometimes those outs don't quite follow.
0: No, that's fair. And at minus 146, you're certainly paying a little bit of a vig on that. I want to hit this clip here. Brandon Bean, the general manager of the Buffalo Bills, was talking about Josh Allen, who's turning 30, and about having a chip on his shoulder. Here's what Brandon Bean had to say.
2: I don't know if I have any concerns about turning 30. That pop off the head, you could probably tell me something, maybe I'd agree, but no, I think you're talking about a guy that's had a number of what I refer to as laps around the track seasons, and a lot of great things. Obviously has a huge chip on his shoulder. He knows what we're all trying to get accomplished, and we want to help him, you know, lead this team, you know, to the promised land and hoist that trophy up. And so experience, there's nothing like it. There's no cliff notes to playing the hardest position in all sports.
0: So we judge quarterbacks first and foremost by what they do in the playoffs. Is that a fair statement, Owen?
1: More than fair.
0: Okay, so Josh Allen has, to me, in some ways, he's got a lot of pressure to finally win a Super Bowl. On the other side, he has no pressure at all. It's Bean that's got the pressure. It's the coaches. It's the defense. Josh Allen has been in 15 playoff games. When you are in playoff games, you are often outdoors in cold weather where it's harder to score. You also happen to usually play teams that have very good defenses. In those 15 games, not a small sample size, Buffalo has averaged 27.5 points per game. That would have put them about 7th in the regular season. But in the regular season, you get to take on last place teams. In those 15 playoff games, Josh Allen is averaging 261 yards, 29 touchdowns, only 6 interceptions. That's in 15 playoff games. He's also run for 767 yards, averaged almost 6 yards a carry, and 9 more touchdowns. So 15 playoff games, 38 total touchdowns, only 6 picks, averaging just over 260 yards per game. Josh Allen has done everything this organization has asked of him. He should not have a chip on his shoulder. Yeah. Yes, he should feel pressure to finally win a Super Bowl, but you can't ask a quarterback to do everything, not at that level.
1: It's a very sensible argument.
0: Thank you.
1: It's a very logical argument.
0: Thank you.
1: But the headline after last year's playoff exit, and this doesn't make a lot of sense because, like we talk about, pitchers don't play each other, quarterbacks don't play each other, they're playing the opposing defense.
0: Yep.
1: But last year's headline read, Josh Allen lost to Bo Nix. And you could point
0: easy
1: to...
0: Easy headline.
1: Easy headline.
0: Yeah.
1: And that was a winnable game for Buffalo on both sides of the ball. They made errors on both sides of the ball. And I think with the amount of recency bias that goes into these narratives around pressure, the amount of confirmation bias, the amount of winning bias that goes into these things, I think impacts the conversation and how Josh Allen feels about it. Like, last year's playoffs was a golden opportunity miss for the Buffalo Bills. And you could point to squad building going into last year's offseason. You could look at defense, whatever. But that was a massive missed opportunity for Josh Allen.
0: Yes.
1: And I even think the images of Josh Allen just playing in a Super Bowl would have solved a lot more, would have taken a lot more pressure off than he has right now.
0: That was his second worst playoff game. His worst was his first against the Texans.
1: Yeah.
0: But on the road against top three defense in Denver, he doesn't have that one fumble at the end of the first half. Maybe we view it differently. He wasn't great in that game. It wasn't horrible. And Buffalo still scored 30 points. The headline was Buffalo's defense allows Bo Nix to get 33. Not Bo Nix beats Josh Allen. Bo Nix put up 33 points against that defense. Rich Griffin to talk all things Blue Jays next.
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4: This crash cleanup continues. 427 South Express to Collector Transfer. Burnethorpe blocking the left lane. Also have some maintenance that just started up on the QEW eastbound ramp to the West Mall blocking the left lane. Heavy delays. North EVP, North 427. Of course, both directions on the 401. It's raining hard around the GTA. 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
0: Well, if you were counting strikeouts, the number was 13 for Gavin Williams, who dominated the Blue Jays yesterday, winning 6-1. Joining us now, covers the team. Check out his Substack, the podcast, R. Griff Baseball on Twitter. It is friend of the show. It's Richard Griffin. Richard, good afternoon. Thanks for being on the show today.
19: What's up, Maddie?
0: You know, I got a bunch of questions, and in the middle, I think I buried the lead, which you shouldn't do. You worked in, you worked for the Toronto Star. That's a no-no. So let's just start with the lead. On a scale of 1 to 10, Rich, how dumb am I for proclaiming that in 162 regular season sport, as baseball is, tonight's game, Dylan Cease on the mound, saved all the good relievers going forward. This is a must-win game for the Blue Jays. How dumb am I?
19: Well, it is a common mistake made by sports fans of a team that's struggling to compete, and this one definitely is. They're struggling to remain in the race. You notice, Matt, that every time they lose a game, it's woe is us, we're out of it, we're done. Every time they win, it's, hey, we're back in it, we got a chance. And I think a lot of that cheerleading is led by the broadcast crew and the Sportsnet, .ca group, too. So, yeah, you're dumb, but no dumber than anybody else.
0: All right. Thank you, Rich. That is
19: a backhanded compliment.
0: Well, it's backhanded. We'll get to the compliment part later on. Okay, so then let's move back to the game itself last night. 6-1 loss. Who killed them more, the two-run home run or Gavin Williams?
19: I think Gavin Williams. They get into a game like that, and if they fall behind a pitcher with that kind of stuff, and they managed to stay in the game with, I think, a 1-0 lead for a while, but they get into a game like that with a guy who's got great spin and a 97, 98-mile-an-hour fastball that he can locate, and I think they know they're pretty much done. I think it's definitely got to be the pitcher. And as they go down the stretch, and if they do manage to get to the postseason, that's all they're going to see is pitchers like that. And I think here's a question for you, Matt.
0: Yeah.
19: Do you think as a Blue Jays fan that you would prefer a 500 finish looking forward to next year with Brett Bateman and Dylan Cease and that group and Louis Varland and that group of players looking forward to 2027, or struggle into the playoffs and get trashed by somebody?
0: Oh, see, it's a great question by you, because we always remember the final moment. So, okay, I'm going to give you the cowardly answer. Right now, let's get in the playoffs and at least have that one day. But after they get killed because they remove Jose Barrios, who somehow returned to the lineup and they pulled him after an inning and a third or whatever it was, then you'd rather have the memory of the valiant fight that fell just a butterfly's wing short versus an embarrassing playoff loss.
19: Yeah, I 100% agree in terms of, remember when the Blue Jays got to the last game of the season with, I think it was 2021, chance to go to the playoffs, and they were sitting in the clubhouse watching a game on TV and the Red Sox edged them out. I think people thought, what a heroic group. They were right there and didn't make it. If they had gone to the first round and got trashed, I think it would be a completely different memory. So I'm with you. I think that the Blue Jays' goal, and I know inside that clubhouse it's not a goal, but maybe for front office, is to finish 500. And to do that, they go 13-10 the rest of the way, which is manageable. Finish 500, just miss the playoffs, and look forward to next year. I think that would be their best solution.
0: By the way, 2021, Marcus Semien, Bo Bichette, Vlad Teoscar. Mike, okay, let me ask you this question. Would the Blue Jays be have at least the third wild card if Vladimir Guerrero Jr.'s numbers were as good as 2021 Lourdes Gurriel, who had 21 home runs, 84 RBI, and an OPS of 785? Would the Blue Jays be in the playoffs if Vlad was 2021 Lourdes Gurriel?
19: To be honest, after all these years that I've been in the game, I think 54 years in MLB, they would be battling the Tampa Bay Rays for first place. It wouldn't be a question. They would be the number one wild card with a chance to take over the division and win it. Yeah, it is wild.
0: It is.
19: You know, there's been injuries to the pitching staff that were unforeseen. Cody Ponce, they signed for $30 million, had the best season ever in Korea, was coming back with a lot of optimism. And in his first start, he went down for the season. Shane Bieber didn't come back. Max Scherzer had been up and down and now seems to be up. Max Scherzer needs, here's a goal for Max Scherzer. Needs 8 innings pitched to collect a $1 million bonus from the Blue Jays. Can you imagine John Schneider going out after 7 1/3 or 7 2/3 and taking him out of a ballgame?
0: Oh, I would love that. Rich, doing this job, even though come September there's more than enough content, he is out away and Schneider comes out. Oh, my God, that'd be fantastic.
19: That would be the best.
0: Also, Schneider would not do that. He'd be like, hey, Ross Atkins, why don't you and Shapiro, why don't you guys come down here and pull him? I'm not going to do it. Again, though, Rich, as you know, I'm a coward. There's no way I would go to that mound. By the way, like, if you're Rodgers, I think you want to keep going and try to get to 500 because the crowds have been great this year, and you couldn't help but think about how the attendance was fantastic when you consider how sparse it was yesterday in Cleveland.
19: Yeah, absolutely. And you look around in Baltimore, and they're on a same footing as the Blue Jays. Their crowds are like a third full. But I think, and we've talked about this before, is how smart they were at the trade deadline to not only get rid of expiring contracts, but to bring in guys like Jose Soriano and Brett Bateman, guys that can help them moving forward, but also guys that can preserve the ability to get back to 500 and keep those fans coming, keep those fans happy. I mean, Vlad, by all rights, in any other ballpark, should have been booed more than just the once or twice that he has been. But those fans are in there having a good time, and ownership could not have afforded to just strip it down and aim for next year or the year after. They couldn't do that because they'd sold all those tickets. And even when teams sell tickets and the fans don't show up because they're out of a race or out of contention, that affects the bottom line of ownership too. And so these people are all going to the game. They're showing up. They're spending their money in the Pleasure Palace in the outfield. And it's remarkable how they were able to sort of do a hybrid of both, saving the rest of the season and looking ahead to next.
0: Is it actually called the Pleasure Palace? That feels like you just made that up. I'm actually furiously Googling that to see if that's actually... No, that's not how it is. Rich, for a half a second, like, please let that be true. But again, as we started this interview, the theme, I'm a dummy. I'm wondering, we'll go from big picture to really minute point just for a quick second. Your thoughts yesterday, it's a 2-1 game, and maybe the Jays knew the way Gavin Williams was pitching. The odds of them winning weren't that great. But were you surprised to see Joe Mantiply come out and pitch with it being just a 2-1 game?
19: Yeah, well, you would be, except that 39% of their pitching staff is scrubs and waivered and release players from other organizations. So they added Joe Mantiply as a third left-hander out of the bullpen because they're going to be facing a lot of teams down the stretch with left-handed hitters, and they want to be able to mix and match. But Joe Mantiply would not have been my choice at that point. But I think John Schneider and Pete Walker are aware that they do have 23 games remaining after last night. So they have to look at the big picture while we look at the minutiae.
0: How much fun is tonight going to be? Like, if you're Dylan Cease, this is, you know, every cliche about being the stopper, about, you know, the Cy Young guy, the number one, the tip of the spear for the pitching rotation. I mean, this should be a really fun game, and I wonder how Dylan Cease feels approaching it.
19: Yeah, I think he's playing with house money in terms of he's got 7 years guaranteed contracts, and I like Max, who needs to get to 8 innings to collect $1 million. Dylan Cease is going for the Cy Young Award, which will probably gain him more than that $1 million bonus down the road, down the stretch that Max is going for. But, you know, you've got Cam Schlittler in New York, and you've got him. They're both pitching on the same night. I think that motivates him as much as getting this team back to 500 or any personal sort of wins and losses that he might have. I think the competition of one-on-one for the Cy and the fact that he's having the best year of his career are motivating him right now.
0: Oh, God, yeah. I mean, you know, there's nothing wrong with that. I wonder, during all your days, either with the Star or, you know, working in PR, how much, you know, do players and pitchers this time of year keep an eye on all of that? And I can't help but think about when Pat Henkin won the Cy Young, and then Mr. Happy Roger Clemens twice, and Roy Halladay. I do wonder how much do they focus on that as well?
19: Well, these days, I mean, it was different back in the day when not every game was televised, but there's about 15 large-screen TVs around the clubhouse, and when they come in the afternoon for a night game, they're on baseball, every channel, every station, except on Sunday afternoons when they got NFL football on. Yeah. But it is in everybody's head, even though they will never admit it. They'll say, oh, no, we don't scoreboard watch. But they do, and they know what's going on everywhere else and how it affects them.
0: As we end this, baseball teams in September that have no chance of making the playoffs, what's more important, winning the game or winning in their fantasy football league?
19: Fantasy. Mm-hmm. But this year there's only four American League teams that are out of it, and I'm now including Detroit because they've played their way out of it. You know, the Tarek Skubal effect. They thought they were still going to be in it. Now they're not. So there's only four teams, and here's a tip for you if you're a gambler. Seattle Mariners, mm-hmm. even though they're 5.5 games out of the third wild card, they got 17 games left against the Angels, the Athletics, and the Rockies. 17 games. So look for them to, like, if they can go 14-3 down that stretch, look for them to sort of get back into it big time.
0: Furiously now looking to see what their odds are to make the playoffs. Rich, always, always appreciate. Enjoy tonight's not must-win game against Cleveland.
19: Thanks, Maddie. Anytime.
0: Take care. That is Rich Griffin covering the Blue Jays. Always love having him on. We got to take a break. On the other side, we got Sound of the Day. I'm Matthew Cause. 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
17: This crash cleanup not going away on the 427 South Express to Collector Transfers in Burnthorpe. The left lane is blocked with delays on approach, of course. And it's heavy on the QEW eastbound near Bronte where a collision's blocking the left lane. How about a stall? 401 East Collectors near Weston Road. Right lane's blocked. 401 is heavy at this time. It's heavy around the GTA because of some heavy rain. And that caused flooding and a closure eastbound Steeles Ramp to the south 404. 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
0: Welcome back, everyone. I'm your host, Matthew Koz, right here on TSN 1050. Apparently, there's severe thunderstorms that could be coming to Toronto almost like any moment now, like from like 4 to 7 o'clock. Well, what the hell's going on here? Oh, and I'm looking on Twitter. I'm looking on my my weather app. And I love the app. You know, they have rain and thunder things. Yes. Like, I don't know what that means. What's going on here? Are we getting some bad weather?
28: I have no idea. We're in the proverbial casino. Here.
0: Yeah.
28: I mean, you have real adult stuff to do after this. For once.
0: Yeah. I got luck. When you for once, how dare you?
28: You live a whimsical life.
0: I do. That is true. But I heard in the last traffic report, like, oh yeah, and flooding has hurt some parts of the city. And so I poked my head outside, and there's massive puddles in the parking lot, and we have no idea. There's no windows here. I have no idea what the weather is like.
28: Yeah, you have a lot more at stake than I do. I see a puddle on the ground, I put on my rain jacket and keep walking. Yeah.
0: All right. Well, here's Keegan Matheson from SportsCenter yesterday talking about how important it is that the Jays get some pretty good performances from Dylan Cease and Jose Soriano.
29: Need to. John Schneider would like to stay in the dugout for a while, I think, these next 2 days, and only come out to bring in Tyler Rogers and Louis Varland, maybe both games. This time of the year, you don't want to be rolling out a bullpen game. That is an act of necessity. not an active strategy. Nobody is doing a bullpen game because they want to or because they think they have a great idea. You're doing it because you're stuck with it at this point. So going in through Cease and then Soriano, who looked great last time out, the Blue Jays have their two best guys going, but they need to get through six, seven innings and limit the bullpen to only their best guys. The Blue Jays really need to tighten that up because these are massive games that could really swing the wild card.
0: Absolutely. Dylan Cease tonight, Jose Soriano tomorrow. The Jays need to win these games. There's too many teams around them. I've already said, I don't think they're making the playoffs, but for them to be interesting, they got to win tonight, especially for Cease going for the Cy Young. We do this at the end of each and every show. Time now for Sound of the Day.
3: 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Here comes the Sound of the Day.
0: And for Sound of the Day, we will end on a more fun clip. Here is San Francisco 49ers pass rusher Keon White talking, this was the other day, about the flight to Australia and his flight plan.
4: I don't know if you can OD on melatonin, but I'm going to try. Take like 5 melatonin, go to sleep on the plane. As soon as I wake up, I'm taking 5 more. And just keep rolling like that.
0: What is the longest flight you have ever been a part of, Owen?
28: Not crazy long. Yeah. Just one to Europe, I think. That's what, like 8 hours, 9 hours?
0: It can be, yeah. The most I'd say is 9.
28: Yeah.
0: You know, it depends how far in Europe you go. My longest, I've certainly done just over a 17-hour flight, but I was designed...
28: About the same.
0: Yeah, I was designed for long flights because I'm short. I can find a way to ingest bad wine and just knock out a bunch of movies, listen to a bunch of podcasts. To me, anything under 10 hours, I think, is actually pretty easy.
28: Yeah, I agree. I have a very specific flight routine.
0: Oh, what is it?
28: Go. I always watch a movie that's been given to me by whatever flight programming there is. I'm not downloading anything on Netflix.
0: Yes.
28: I'm not doing any of the, although you can download stuff on Crave. Yeah. I did watch some Crave shows on my latest trip to Montreal.
0: Very nice.
28: On the VIA train.
0: There you go.
28: Yeah, good, good little plug there.
0: A little synergy.
28: And I always order tomato juice. I've always ordered tomato juice on the flight since I was a kid.
0: It tastes better.
28: It does.
0: It does. It tastes better because higher up, it heightens the senses. Yeah. Yes, absolutely. If you like tomato juice, the best time to have it is on a plane.
28: Well,
0: yeah, absolutely.
28: Confirms my bias.
0: Yeah, I'm very similar. I also don't download movies or anything on my phone, but that's because I don't know how to. But yes, that is a very good strategy. My advice to everyone, stay safe, stay warm, stay inside. Check out the Jays and Cleveland game tonight. That'll be a big part of tomorrow's show. Also, The Athletic put out their NHL player tier rankings. I've been going through it. We didn't have time to get on that topic today. We will tomorrow. There is so many fascinating storylines that for the upcoming hockey season that you can pick apart from these player rankings. The Toronto Maple Leafs will be prominently featured throughout the stuff tomorrow.
28: Some Canadian action at the U.S. Open as well?
0: Nope. Yep, that's right. That's right. What time is it? No idea. It's the U.S. Open. Maybe it's at midnight. Just follow.
28: Tune in to TSN and find out.
0: Tune in to TSN. 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They'll let you know when the matches are on, even though they probably don't know at this exact moment, because, again, no one does. Overdrive coming up next.
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17: This crash cleanup not going away on the 427 South Express to Collector Transfers in Burnthorpe. The left lane is blocked with delays on approach, of course. And it's heavy on the QEW eastbound near Bronte, where a collision's blocking the left lane. How about a stall? 401 East Collectors near Weston Road. Right lane's blocked. 401 is heavy at this time. It's heavy around the GTA because of some heavy rain. And that caused flooding and a closure. Eastbound Steeles Ramp to the south, 404. 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From the News Talk 1010 Traffic Center, I'm Dan Dealey.
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0: Overdrive off and running. It's Mike DiStefano, a.k.a. Al's brother, filling in for Brian Hayes. You got Dave Festruck of the Toronto Star filling in for the other two gentlemen. And, dude, they're going to be back real soon. You know, they're going to be back real soon. The summer, it's coming to an end real quick. We got three more days, and then we got Labor Day weekend. What a quick summer it's been.
1: Crazy summer. Like, I just came in from the out. And we had ping pong size, not ping pong ball size, but we had hail that was considerably larger than I'd seen in quite some time, Al's brother. It was like you were a little worried it was going to crack your windshield kind of hail.
0: Yeah, that's not ideal.
1: That's the end of summer. When you get in the ice falling from the sky, it's the end of summer.
0: Yeah, and it's muggy, and I feel like you're ready for it once you get time. Like, I texted O-Dog the other day. I'm like, hey, buds. How's your summer been? You have to get back at it. He's like, buds, I can't wait. So O-Dog's ready to get going after Labor Day. How long the excitement sticks around, well, I guess we'll see. Fun show on tap today, though. We got Mackenzie Weegar going to join us at 4:25, defenseman for the Utah Mammoth. Nick Taylor, freshly named to the President's Cup team. He's going to join us at 5:30. And Cody Decker going to join us at 5:05, former Major League ball player. And you know, we watched the ball game last night, and I got to tell you, man, every loss is so magnified right now when it comes to the Toronto Blue Jays. Like, they could go out and win three games against the Mariners, and you're like, okay, they're doing something. And then one loss, and it's like, yeah, his team doesn't have it. They're not a serious baseball club, and you don't feel good about their playoff odds. Well, funny, isn't it?
1: It is funny, but how can you feel good about a team that has no way of scoring on a consistent basis?
0: It's
1: right?
0: Brutal, Dave. It is brutal.
1: It's such a frustrating club to watch because you're right. Like, there's moments of hope, right? And you're thinking, the American League is terrible. Like, all you need is one good run here, one good two-week stretch, and you can literally take command of the third wild card spot, right? And this is a team, you know, like you saw it last year. Like, much of the same roster had those runs last year. Right, they were on a bit of a magical ride as a Blue Jays team that went all the way to the World Series and nearly won the thing, and so you still sort of think like they're the same team, like they could do that, like you've seen them do it, you've seen the same bunch of guys,
0: a similar cast of characters
1: do it, and yet you look last night and it's like another game where you talk about the pitching, like yeah, the pitching wasn't great, but how many times are you going to win when you score one?
0: Not a whole lot.
1: And it
0: Not
1: seems like, lot. And for the team with the second fewest runs in Major League Baseball, who is playing, by the way, the Guardians, who have the third fewest runs, not exactly playing the 27 Yankees,
0: right,
1: some murderer's row of,
0: right,
1: you know, fearsome batsmen, you know, you just kind of shake your head and say, is this really going to happen when they just never seem to pick up any offensive momentum?
0: Well, and it just puts so much pressure on the pitching. Right. And you know, much of the story last night, as much as obviously the cold bats, like they had, what, three hits the entire ball. You know, credit, you know, to Gavin Williams. Like, that guy was pitching his ass off last night. Like, that curveball, he was unhittable, and the Jays were just swinging out of their shoes. But to your point, like, I think it puts an emphasis on how they handle the pitching in the bullpen. And that's where a lot of the conversation is today. What is Joe Mantiply doing in a one-run ball game against the Cleveland Guardians, the team that you're looking up at? They currently hold that final wild card spot. This is such a massive series. This guy hasn't pitched in 3 months, and this is the spot you pick to throw him out there. And of course, gives up a two-run bomb, and all of a sudden goes from a 2-1 game, still very winnable, to 4-1, and it was pretty much over from there because Williams was just dealing.
1: Well, look, you can criticize that for sure, and I'm sure there are people out there that are furious that the manager of the bullpen went the way it went. But here's my thing, Els, brother. Like, what's been the theme of these past handful of weeks? The theme has been the bullpen's on fumes, right? So if they were trying to be...
0: Yeah, but this guy wasn't on fumes.
1: I know, but I'm saying, like, they're trying to be proactive and diversify the options out there.
0: Yeah.
1: I sort of see it.
0: The issue I have there is, coming off an off day, should be fully rested, right? So fully rested off an off day, and if you're assuming Dylan Cease on the mound tonight, maybe won't have to use as much of the bullpen in the game on Wednesday, you should be able to use some of your more higher leverage relievers in that game on Tuesday,
1: yeah,
0: right? Like, I think Mason Fluharty would have been a guy who you turn to in that situation.
1: But they always turn to him, they're worried.
0: There's a reason why they turn to him, because
1: he's running out of gas.
0: Got it done.
1: But he's running out of gas.
0: Well,
1: right?
0: At the end of the day, turning to Mantiply wasn't the right decision either.
1: Clearly.
0: You go to Lorenzen. You go to...
1: In retrospect, you can't argue. I mean, it didn't go well. I hear you. But I sort of see why the impetus is, let's find another arm out there that we can go to, right? Even though, you're right, you can say, well, is this really the time? And yet, on a night where you score one run, it really doesn't matter how you pitch, generally.
0: This is right? true. This is true.
1: It's going to be tough to win. So, I mean, hey, like, who would have thunk, you know, when we heard Treya Savage meniscus injury, we all kind of assumed we're not going to see him again, and yet he's going to be throwing a bullpen later on in the week, and they desperately need that.
0: Oh, well, it speaks to how desperately they do need him, but they're willing to kind of, you know, vastly progress him through. Now he's throwing a bullpen, like you mentioned, and, you know, I was listening to Keegan Mathison this morning on First Up, and he believes that if everything goes right in the rehab process, you could still end up getting a couple outings out of Treya Savage. And Shane Bieber, someone in a similar mold, could potentially return. He's been on the IL for a couple of weeks now, and when he's ready to go, could, you know, maybe come back and get, hopefully, pitches, you know, picks up where he left off, and all of a sudden, okay, you got that starting pitching again, and you don't have to worry about these bullpen days, and then all of a sudden, you just have to worry about getting through the 6th, 7th, 8th, 9th innings. Maybe 7th, 8th, 9th, if you're got your guys pitching. Yeah, really well.
1: It could be a game changer if you get one or both of those guys back. And yet, to your point, like, it does speak to the desperation, right? I felt like both those guys, if it was an ideal world, I'm sure neither of them really want to pitch if they didn't have to. They'd rather take care of their bodies. But hey, man, if you're in
0: If you're Shane Bieber, though, like, that guy, keep in mind, he's going into another contract year, right? He's going to go into free agency. Last year, because of the injury at the end of the season, he decided he was going to pick up his option and come back to Toronto. It looked like maybe he was pitching himself well and he was going to have a nice 2 months to showcase himself. If he doesn't pitch between now and the end of the season, I mean, what's his stock going to be like in the summer? It might be another situation where he just circles back to the Jays if he doesn't get back on the mound to prove that he has turned a corner. So he may want to get out there and pitch as much as possible to help his stock for the summer.
1: No, you make a good point. I mean, let's not forget, like, this is a guy that the Blue Jays would have probably happily traded at the deadline, and there clearly wasn't a market for him, in part because of that disastrous start he had, you know, right before, on the eve of the trade deadline, with the 6 walks and not being able to get out of the first inning, not being able to grip the baseball. I'm sure it sent some shockwaves through whoever was at least considering acquiring him, despite the Cy Young pedigree and all the rest of it. There's a lot of question marks about his health, and those question marks remain, right? I'm sure the Blue Jays have him, and they know more about his health than anybody. But you're right, though, Els, brother. Like, if it's a just get in mentality, do whatever it takes to get in.
0: It should be.
1: You need both these guys as soon as possible, and your Savage is clearly the one that's going to be at least an option sooner rather than later.
0: Well, who else scares you in the American League, realistically? Like, I think any of these, you know, 6-7 teams that are battling for that final wild card spot, like, the motivation of just getting in, because at that point, like, I think any of these teams could go toe-to-toe with anyone in the American League. Like, there's no clear-cut favorite in the AL this year. You know, Toronto, you look at how they've played over the last couple of weeks here, they've beaten Tampa, they've beaten Boston, right? They've beaten Chicago. They have gone up against the Yankees and beat them when they were here at home. So, you know, I think if you're looking around and you're Toronto, you're thinking, we just got to get in. And I think they're saying the exact same thing, whether it's in Texas and Houston and Cleveland, obviously, because I don't think that it's just, we get in and then we get smacked in the mouth by the Dodgers or Milwaukee. There's a legitimate chance that whichever team lands that final wild card spot, get going to run. And if you get hot at the right time, and now is the right time to get hot, you know, this team has proven that they've got some gumption in the postseason. They showed it last year. We haven't seen anything like that to this point this season, clearly. But how often do we see teams just kind of turn it on right at the end and kind of ride that momentum? And granted, again, the Jays and their offense, we've seen nothing from it. You know, I don't think we need to go down the conversation of, Vladdy's got to turn. Yeah, obviously, Vladimir Guerrero Jr. is one of those guys that certainly has to turn it around to make that happen. I think he had like a 100-mile-an-hour fastball right down the middle last night, popped it up. Like, that was something where last October, he was sending that into the seats, right? Like, this guy's head's not in the right mind space, then it's just, you know, a testament to where the team is at. But it's still in their grips. That playoff spot, still in their grips. And tonight, they got Dylan Cease on the mound. Like, this should be a game that you feel good about. Dylan Cease going out there, it seems like he's good for 7-8 quality innings, like he has been over the course of the last couple of months, just dicing up the opposing batters. So tonight's a must-win for me. Like, it really is must-win to try and at least give you an opportunity to salvage the series, because, again, you're staring up at Cleveland. You got to start rattling off wins against these teams that you're chasing down. And Cleveland right now, they've got that spot. You got to close on a team like this. These next two games, Cease tonight, Soriano tomorrow, because you lost yesterday's game, you kind of gave that one away. These are imperative games for the Toronto Blue Jays.
1: 100%. And, you know, you make a good point about, you know, just get in, because you look at the matchups. Like, if the playoffs began today, it's

0: system. So you know Tampa and the White Sox right now would be getting the bye, and it would be Houston having to play the third wild card. So you're right. That's not a scary matchup.
1: Those teams at the top, like Tampa. I mean, the Tampa Rays have always given Toronto, you know, some guff, but I don't know. Like, they're not the scariest team out there, right?
0: Chicago's not a scary team.
1: Yeah, you have to, obviously. The number one team in the American League. What are you going to sit here and tell me? There's no chance that the Blue Jays could beat them in a three-game series, in a seven-game series, five games. Like, I don't know. If the Blue Jays have a fully competent and fully healthy pitching staff, I mean, I think they could rival any of those teams in the American League. Like, if they get you Savage back and they end up getting Bieber back, think about the rotation that they could roll out there in a seven-game series. Like, you got Dylan Cease, obviously, and then let's throw in Soriano. We'll keep that going. You Savage, and then you throw that into Bieber. And if Mad Max continue to pitch the way they did the other night, I mean, I don't know if there's a better rotation in the American League right now than those five right there. And what wins you in the playoffs? Pitching.
0: Well, that's the thing. Like, let's just start, like, since you Savage and Bieber are essentially question marks, and you're not sure if you're going to be able to pencil them in even. But those three guys that you mentioned, it's Cease, Soriano, and Scherzer. Like, I'd take my chances with that against the Houston Astros, right?
1: Absolutely.
0: It wouldn't scare you too much. So, it's a lot of fun that they're still in this. I think expanding the playoffs, I think this is the fifth year of the third wild card. I mean, it's been great for the game, because we wouldn't be talking about this. We wouldn't be talking about the Jays with this kind of excitement if it wasn't for the expanded playoffs.
1: I think they're what, like five behind the Red Sox? Yeah. So they'd be quite a ways away from
0: it. It would be a distance, right? It would be a lot fainter hope and almost impossible. And even now, it's not exactly anything close to a shoe, and you're still at, what, a 20% playoff probability right now or something in that neighborhood, whatever that means. Because clearly you can erase that very quickly with one or two good weeks, but they just haven't shown the ability to do it, and we'll see what happens. But, I mean, you're right.
1: It's anyone's spot there at this point.
0: Yeah, it feels like it's a turtle race, right? Like, it really, nobody's just sprinting in front.
1: It's like the pillow fight division from this year's Pacific, right? When McDavid called it the pillow fight division. It's the pillow fight American League wild card race.
0: Yeah.
1: Right? Just whoever gets hot and wins the final few games of the season might end up into the postseason, and we'll see what they do from there. We can get more into this when Cody Decker joins us at 5 o'clock. Mackenzie Weegar going to join us at 4:25. Sounds like things are moving and shaking in the NHL. GMs back from their summer hiatus, back from the cottage. We had a trade yesterday. Luke Evangelista going from Nashville to New Jersey. First and a second round pick in return. The Blues naming Robert Thomas their captain today. So Bobby Thomas, a friend of the show, he's been on the show a few times. He's now the captain of the St. Louis Blues. And I was looking, there's still 9 teams without a captain in the NHL right now. 9 teams still looking to name their captain. So, I don't know. Canadian-wise, you've got the Canucks. I don't know if there's really anyone who sticks out to me there. And we know that Ottawa's looking to name a captain. They're nearing a decision. I know that that report's been out there for a couple of weeks. Our boy Bruce Garriott has been reporting that. Whether it's Thomas Chabot, Tim Stützle, maybe Jake Sanderson. Is there someone who sticks out to you in Ottawa's captain material?
0: Those would be the three that would be in the running, you'd think.
1: And Shabbat's what, the longest tenured senator, good guy in the locker room, so I've heard. I think Shabbat. The fact that they're naming a captain so quickly, to me, speaks volumes. It's almost like a double bird to Brady out the door. Like, yeah, your leadership easily replaced. Because they took, 3 years to replace Carlson?
0: That's a good point.
1: When they made Tkachuk the captain, they didn't wait 3 months to sit here and make a decision. They're nearing it and probably just waiting for the start to camp, maybe, or the night before camp starts to name a captain. But
0: yeah, people want to make it a moment.
1: That's a shot.
0: You want to make it a moment, right? Like, yeah. I mean, I'm kind of surprised that St. Louis did it on a kind of a nondescript
1: Wednesday day.
0: Yeah, like, to me, it's an opportunity to make your social media presence felt and to have, you know, a nice event around it. But clearly St. Louis didn't see it that way, which is fine. But it's fascinating that there's that many teams without captains. And I guess when you look at them, if they fit a profile, a lot of them are sort of younger teams in transition, right? Or teams that have lost

0: their captain recently, a la Ottawa, Boston, obviously, yeah. since Brad Marchand left them. That seat's been vacant.
1: Chicago. So here's the list of nine teams still waiting to announce a captain. You've got Anaheim, Boston, Chicago, Columbus, the Kings, the Islanders, the Sens, the Sharks, and then the Vancouver Canucks.
0: Yeah. Yeah.
1: There's a couple that stick out as like obvious ones. Like I would imagine, like David Pastrnak for me for Boston. Like I would think that guy probably slapped the C on the pasta and away you go.
0: Yeah.
1: That makes sense.
0: I don't know though. I mean, I never think there's any rush, right? Like we don't know the entire dynamic of every team and how they see the leadership sort of profile of guys. Like you look at like the Canucks are a good example of a team where why would you name a captain?
1: You're in disarray.
0: You're in absolute disarray. You're in what you hope will be something of a rebuild situation eventually, although I'm not sure I'm seeing much building there.
1: Who knows?
0: Yeah,
1: who knows what's with going that on. Organization.
0: But I mean, it kind of reminds you of like they went three and a half seasons without a captain after Dionysov. And they waited and waited and waited for the new youth movement to be ready to take the captaincy. And there was a chance that Austin Matthews might have had it. And then you know what happened down in Scottsdale, Arizona.
1: Yeah.
0: That precluded that from being a reality. And Tavares ended up getting it. But there was no real need for it here.
1: No.
0: When they didn't have one, right? And I think you can say the same about any team that's sort of trying to figure out who it is, and the Canucks probably are, you know, exhibit A.
1: If no one sticks out, if no one sticks out like a sore thumb, like why shoehorn it?
0: Right.
1: Right. And I think that's a situation there. Whereas, I don't know, if you look at it, like the Islanders, for example, that's an interesting team, right? You think Matthew Schaefer, who like I think is the captain in waiting, but do you just go ahead and make him the captain in year two of the league? Like that happened with what I think McDavid got it in year two, and then Jonathan Toews, if I'm not mistaken, got the C in year two. Like, is Matthew Schaefer, you ready, or you just maybe wait and pull the Maple Leafs where they waited a couple of years until they made that announcement?
0: I don't know. You hear about this kid, man, and I know he's young, and I know you know he's
1: salt
0: 1 year
1: earth,
0: in,
1: fella.
0: But everybody says like A, they can't believe how good he is, and B, they can't believe how good a guy he is.
1: Yeah, wisdom. Yeah. Beyond his years.
0: And so it's like he will be the captain of the New York Islanders. To your point, it's just a matter of when. And, you know, you never really know how organizations view it. There's been organizations that haven't minded, you know, putting that pressure on a young kid, you know. And there's been other organizations that have said, no, we need an older guy doing that, right?
1: Yeah.
0: So I think it's a young guy's league now. It wouldn't shock me if he got the captaincy, you know, first week of training camp or, you know, right before the season starts, whenever they want to make that announcement and get the jerseys ready to sell at the team shop.
1: Yeah, I think him and Bedard, too, in Chicago. I think that's a similar thing where it's, why delay it, right? He's eventually going to be the captain of the team.
0: You just paid him.
1: You just paid him a lot of money. Like, you could probably put Leo Carlson in the exact same boat out in Anaheim. You paid the guy $18.5 million. You don't think that, you know, that guy is captain material? Well, why did you make him the center of your franchise? Why'd you pay him that much money?
0: They didn't really have a choice.
1: Well, they could have said no. Right? Yeah. They could have said no.
0: Was that really a choice, though?
1: Well,
0: that would have been a tough one. I mean, that one is interesting because it's like he's already got this incredible pressure of being vastly overpaid, right? Mm. As a 21-year-old kid. Let's not forget, he's a very young player.
1: Very young.
0: And do you really want to put the other, you know, the other intangible pressure of wearing that C.
1: So is there someone else, or is that a you just wait and see situation?
0: Or do you just wait? Or do you just wait? Like, I'm not sure this kid needs any more pressure on him than living up to one, you know, a contract that literally reset the marketplace
1: or
0: in the NHL.
1: Or, hey, you got all this money. Go earn it, kid. You're the captain.
0: Well, that would be one way to look at
1: it. Pay for it in leadership.
0: That'd be one way to look at it, but I'm not sure. You'd have to know the kid really well. You'd have to have the sports psychologist in there getting a profile of how he might react to that. I mean, you wouldn't want to make that decision hastily because that could go wrong quickly, right? Like there's some guys that just don't react well to that type of pressure. You've heard guys who've been stripped of captaincies, guys who've had captaincies and then lost them, talk about how it no matter how you slice it, I know it's just a letter on a jersey and there's people that say it doesn't mean that much, but when you've got it, there's a weight to it, right? It's not, you know, especially if you care about your job and you care about your teammates, you've got a responsibility there that goes above and beyond just being a good player.
1: So we got Mackenzie Weegar going to come up on the other side. Cody Decker at 5:05. Nick Taylor, fresh off being named on the President's Cup team, joining us at 5:30. And Mike DeStefano with Dave Festchuk. Overdrive continues on TSN 1050, TSN 5, and live up on YouTube.
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3: Two crashes on the East QBW just past Bronte HOV. Left lane blocked in the eastbound pass. Mississauga Road, a collision blocking the left lane. Now this flooding on the eastbound Steeles ramp to the south 404. Pretty severe and visual distraction for drivers. All lanes are closed. The crash cleanup continues. 427 South Express took electric transfer at Burnenthorpe. That's blocking the left lane. Couple problems off the highway. Highway 27 north of Finch and the other Richmond and Parliament. You're the reason Sunnybrook targets tumors in real time. Time and why a stroke is reversed in 10 minutes. Give the day you're the reason.ca. From the News Talk 1010 Traffic Center, I'm Dan Dealey.
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14: 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You. 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

0: Drive continues on TSN 1050 live up on TSN 5. Mike DiStefano filling in for Brian Hayes. Got Dave Festuck of the Toronto Star with me. And we got some breaking news here in the city of Toronto. I guess in the basketball landscape, the verdict is in. The NBA has ruled on the Los Angeles Clippers in salary cap circumvention investigations on the Kawhi Leonard probe. And it sounds like the NBA is stripping the Clippers of 5 first-round picks, issuing a $30 million fine to Steve Ballmer, and there are suspensions to Ballmer, Lawrence Frank, and Gillian Zucker, according to Sham Sharania. Kawhi Leonard will have to pay $700,000 restitution for improper benefits by the Clippers for his uncle and former business rep Dennis Robertson. No contract void or suspension for Kawhi Leonard, which means the Raptors can greenlight this trade and Kawhi Leonard can come to Toronto fleeing, free and clear.
1: Welcome to Toronto. Yet again, Kawhi 2.0, baby. Woo. It's on.
0: So what do we make of that? What do we make of that? 5 first-round picks and a $30 million fine and a suspension to Steve Ballmer.
1: And you know who got the longest suspension? Uncle Dennis. Suspended or banned from conducting business or otherwise engaging with NBA teams for a period of 5 years. Which, Uncle Dennis, 5 years in the doghouse.
0: Which makes sense. And, earlier this year, we did see Kawhi Leonard change his agency, was no longer represented by Uncle Dennis, and obviously maybe they had a feeling that something was going to happen. So that's a slap on the wrist for Kawhi. The Clippers, that's pretty big. 5 first-round picks and their owner suspended. What that means, I guess we'll find out, but that puts a conclusion to the investigation, right? It happened before the start of the league year, and now we know, and Kawhi's here in Toronto.
1: $30 million for Steve Ballmer is pocket lint. It's pocket lint. It literally is like car wash money.
0: Yeah.
1: But you know what? You're taking away his toy for a year. He won't be able to sit in the building. He won't be able to watch his team up close. It's all you can do to the richest man in pro sports.
0: Yeah. Yeah. All right. So we'll get more into that a little bit later on in the show. But joining us now is Mackenzie Weegar, defenseman of the Utah Mammoth. Mackenzie, how's it going?
2: I'm doing well, thank you. How are you guys doing?
0: Oh, we're doing extremely well. How's your summer been? You get up to anything awesome this offseason?
2: It was pretty chill for the most part. I was back home in Ottawa, up at the cottage a little bit, playing lots of golf. Probably the highlight would be one of my best buddies getting married in Halifax. So we went out east for a little bit, back to the old QMJHL roots. So got to hang out there a little bit, but for the most part, it was very, very chill.
0: You had a cabin while you were out there? Did you have time?
2: No, you know what? A lot of the guys were, they wanted to go out there. We just couldn't get it done. And my guys from back home, we're not the most organized group of guys to get that all done. But hopefully in the future we can get out there. I've heard great things about that golf course. So it's on the bucket list for sure.
1: So Mackenzie, you just spent your first year with the Utah Mammoth after being with the Flames and the Panthers. I mean, obviously Utah, a market that is relatively new in the league. What did you make of your experience there, and how would you describe the market to people who haven't been there?
2: It's awesome. I got no complaints about Utah. I think, if you look around the league right now, I think Utah's, that new destination city that a lot of players want to go to. And I got to see it firsthand last year when I got traded. Obviously, at the beginning parts, you're just trying to get comfortable and fit in and meet a lot of the guys and stuff. But it's an easy group here, starting from the ownership, down to Bill Armstrong, down to the players. It's a comfortable place to play. It's a great hockey team. And then, going into playoffs, I wasn't really sure what to expect, but, that Delta Center, that place rocks. So what a great experience that was. And, hopefully in the future we got many more, playoff rounds to go and, hopefully bringing the big trophy there. But for the most part, it was an absolute blast to, be a part of that series.
1: Cam McKenzie, you just said something that Canadian hockey fans don't want to hear, that there's another destination city in the United States that hockey players want to play in that, of course, is not in Canada. I mean, obviously, you're a Canadian guy. You've played in both the States and Canada, and we've been grappling on this station with the question of what does it mean that we've seen so many players, so many star players, leave Canadian franchises or demand to be traded from Canadian franchises. We just saw Connor Hellebuyck issue a trade demand out of Winnipeg. I mean, what do you make of the landscape in the league and how it is affecting Canadian franchises?
2: Yeah, it's a tough question because as a Canadian born player and to play in Calgary, like for me personally, I had a great experience in Canada, and Calgary was an absolute blast to play in that city. And I think there's great things to come for that team, especially obviously everybody knows when that new arena is built, you know, they're going to be, you know, right in the sweet spot with all their prospects and whatnot. But it's a bit unfortunate to see, you know, players wanting out of Canada just because I know how passionate, you know, all the fans are there and, you know, all the citizens in each city and, you know, how much they love their hockey and their star players. So, you know, you don't like to see it, but at the same time, you know, there's a lot of teams, you know, out here and, you know, Utah, you know, there's a lot that, you know, has to offer a little bit more than you'd say in Canada. You know, but at the end of the day, I think we're all hockey players and it doesn't really matter, you know, where you play. You just want to play in the NHL. It's the best league in the world. And, you know, to represent any jersey that you wear, it's, you know, it means a lot and it's an honor. But, you know, for me, I'm thrilled. I have a great opportunity here in Utah. And, you know, this city has a lot to offer, you know, not just on the ice, but off the ice as well. So, you know, that's kind of my perspective on it all.
0: With Mackenzie Weegar, the Utah Mammoth, I mean, the Mammoth really started to take steps forward. And I think last year, getting into the playoffs, getting that first kind of getting your feet wet, what are the expectations for you and the group this year?
2: Yeah, expectations are a lot higher, for sure. You know, I just give you an example. You know, Bill Armstrong came down to visit me in Ottawa, you know, over the summertime, and we had breakfast. And, you know, standards are a lot higher. The demand, you know, to get further in playoffs is, you know, it's going to be harder for us. You know, I think we learned a lot against that series in Vegas, but I think, you know, we want to take that next step as a team. You know, on paper, I don't think we're a young team anymore. I think we're, you know, that mature team that has a little bit of young guys, you know, that older guys. We obviously picked up, you know, two great experienced veteran guys over the summertime. So there's no reason for our expectations not to, you know, have our eyes set on, you know, the big trophy. That's kind of where we're at. That's our mentality right now. And, you know, we got to get off to a good start here with that shortened training camp. It's going to be a long road, but our expectations are going to be high.
0: I am curious how that's kind of changing things. You mentioned a short training camp, you know, the game's now starting late September as opposed to, you know, early to mid-October, adding two extra games into the regular season, you know, shortening the games in the preseason. Like, how does that differ for you? Does that change your process to get ready for the year at all?
2: Yeah, I'd say it changes a little bit. I'd say, you know, there's going to be you know, a lot of onus on the captain skates before the training camp starts. Obviously, you know, Andre Bear is going to have, you know, two or three days to get, you know, some high intensity practices going before we go right into exhibition games. But I think, you know, I think everybody's talked about it. I think everybody nowadays shows up in shape, ready to go. And, you know, a lot of the older guys, you know, that vouch for this shortened training camp, you know, we love that just because you hate to see guys get hurt, you know, in preseason, and we don't mind playing two extra games during the season. You know, it could, you know, those two extra games could be, you know, a spot in the playoffs for some teams, you know. So you know, I have no problem with it, but I think training camp is going to be, you know, a big part of, you know, how you get off you know, off the box to start the season, and it's going to be, you know, a key focus point for our group.
1: Kenzie, you talked about Bill Armstrong, the Mammoth GM, coming out and meeting you in the offseason in your hometown for a little meal and a chat. I mean, in your experience as an NHLer, I mean, how unusual is that, and what's that say to you?
2: Yeah, it's a bit unusual for sure. I was, you know, I think it's, you know, I thought it was great. I thought it was, you know, that, when your GM's coming to visit you, taking time out of his summer to, you know, hop on a flight, you know, 4 hours and, you know, come meet you for, you know, an hour of breakfast just to see how your summer is, how you're doing, you know, how your family is. It means he cares a lot. And, you know, that shows, you know, where this organization's at. I believe he went to go see Cooley, you know, after me. I think he saw John Marino, you know, after Cool. So he wants to see how everyone's doing, and he cares a lot about his players. So it was definitely unique. I think I was a little bit nervous for the breakfast, but, you know, it turned out that it was a little bit less stressful than I thought. And it was just nice to, you know, sit down one-on-one with Bill and, you know, talk about the season and my personal expectations and personal goals. And, you know, it's good. You always like to communicate well with your GM and, you know, see where everyone's at.
1: Well, that's funny you say you're nervous. I mean, I guess he is the boss coming for breakfast, right?
2: Yeah. He's the boss. So, you know, I wore a nice collared shirt and I tried to look sharp and, you know, it was good. I'm glad it was a good breakfast spot. I'm not sure if, you know, he enjoyed it as much as I did. I think he wanted steak and eggs and they didn't have it for him. But, you know, next time I'll take him to a better spot.
0: Awesome stuff. Well, Mackenzie, really appreciate taking time out of your summer. I know there's only a few days left before we all got to get back to work and stuff. So I appreciate the time and best of luck this season. We'll do it again.
2: Yeah, thanks a lot, guys. And enjoy the season.
0: Absolutely. You as well. Mackenzie Weegar, Utah Mammoth defenseman. Yeah, I mean, sound like that's a team that I'm expecting. Like, they're one of those dark horse teams that I think a lot of analysts are thinking they could make some noise in the Western Conference this year.
1: Yeah,
0: yeah, they've done some pretty good things. They brought in Vinny Trocheck, who's on the show yesterday.
1: That's right.
0: Yeah, back to back days, Doogie going out, locking down some Mammoth players.
1: All Mammoth all the time.
0: Yeah, all Mammoth might as well be a show for the Mammoth here on Overdrive, but. Yeah, I think, you know, Mackenzie Weegar was a big pickup for them last year at the deadline to kind of shore up things defensively. You know, Vemelka turned into a pretty good stable number one for them last year. They're also a dark horse team that I kind of look at Connor Hellebuck for. That's one of those teams where it's like, yeah, who's a goalie away? Like a star goalie away. And I feel like Utah's putting themselves into that conversation.
1: Yeah, another. Well, as Mackenzie Weegar said, it's, you know, Salt Lake is a destination city, right? Like it's, and if you're an American guy and you've been, you know, maybe a little bit tired of your life in Winnipeg, as Mr. Hellebuck seems to be, maybe it is one of those places that you'd happily, you know, accede to a trade to.
0: Yeah, we'll see. Why don't we take a break? We'll come back. We got to get into this Kawhi Leonard story. We'll kind of come back, get into the Kawhi Leonard stuff. Nick Taylor still to join us at 5:30 as well. I'm Mike DiStefano with Dave Feshuk of the Toronto Star. 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
4: Rain is really coming down again around the GTA as it is heavy, but earlier issues have cleared. But we did have an earlier crash on the 427 southbound, and now as a result, the maintenance has begun. 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

0: Overdrive continues on TSN 1050, on TSN, and live up on YouTube. Mike DiStefano alongside me. I've got Dave Feshchuk of the Toronto Star. And if you missed it, the verdict is in on the whole Kawhi Leonard Clippers probe and the NBA stripping the Clippers of 5 first-round picks, the Clippers being fined $30 million, and a few executives, Steve Ballmer obviously being the top one, suspended by the NBA. As for Kawhi Leonard, he has to pay back $700,000 in restitution, but no voided contract or any other suspension as a result of this investigation.
1: So how about that? Kawhi walks pretty much scot-free.
0: And Uncle Dennis suspended for 5 years from... basically, they punted him out of the NBA space for 5 years.
1: Yeah, and yeah. I'm not sure he'll be coming back after 5 years.
0: Probably not.
1: But who knows? Let's see what happens. But and then Kawhi, of course, issuing a statement that really points to the idea that we just talked about, that the trade's on and he's coming to Toronto.
0: Yep.
1: Because he talks about in this statement about how he's as he moves on to Toronto, he wants to turn the page and focus on what he can control and close this chapter. Basically, Kawhi takes no responsibility in his statement. He says, I accept full responsibility for lapses in judgment by people within my inner circle.
0: Yeah.
1: Not by me.
0: It's completely throwing Uncle Dennis under the table.
1: Yes.
0: And Uncle Dennis is taking it. Granted, he's taking it on the chin for nephew Kawhi.
1: Yeah, and Mitch Frankel is the agent at the time. He's got a new agent now.
0: Yeah.
1: He threw the old leadership group or the old inner circle out to pasture some weeks back, right?
0: Yes.
1: What we all assumed was part of... you know, a strategy to move forward from this scandal, and a smart one, because you can't be tied to the guys.
0: You can't move forward there.
1: You can't be tied to the guys who walked into the boardrooms and were asking for pieces of the Maple Leafs back in 2019.
0: No. So is it a shock that he was asking for pieces of the Lakers and pieces? No, it's not at all. I guess the next question that I have, and we are going to be joined at the top of the 5 o'clock hour by La Murray, who is a great basketball reporter out in L.A. And I'm curious to get his thoughts on what he thinks of the severity of the punishment. And, like, there was a report that the NBA and the Clippers were negotiating. Is this the negotiation?
1: Yes.
0: Like, is this what they agreed upon and there will be no further discussion and this is an open shut case? Because there is the appeal process, which is possible.
1: Right. And the NBAPA, we saw the story a few weeks back.
0: They shouldn't have a gripe anymore. Well, there's like little to no punishment here for Kawhi.
1: I mean, there were those in the NBAPA, and I know how hard line they get about getting into players' wallets, that they would say $700,000 is a punishment and one that they might appeal. But to your point, you wonder if, and we haven't seen a statement yet from the Clippers or from Steve Ballmer, so we don't know exactly, but you wonder if the NBA said, look, can we agree that this is going to be the punishment and we're not going to prolong this? Because the NBAPA had threatened Al's brother to carry this on into 2027 with appeals and grievances and all the rest of the levers that they could pull to prolong the story, right? And make this a much more painful process for the NBA than the NBA would.
2: The following is a message from the Canadian National Public Alerting System.
3: At 4:45 p.m. Eastern Daylight Time Wednesday, Environment Canada has updated a severe thunderstorm warning for southwestern Ontario. Extra care and attention should be exercised. The following localities are included in the warning: London, Middlesex, Waterloo, Wellington, Oxford, Brant, Huron, and Perth. Environment Canada meteorologists are tracking very dangerous thunderstorms capable of producing one or more of the following: destructive winds or baseball size or greater hail. Take cover immediately if threatening weather approaches. Intense lightning is likely, and tornadoes are possible with any thunderstorm that develops.
2: That was a message from the Canadian National Public Alerting System. Now, back to our regular programming.
0: On the trade, just in case, either game suspended or the voided contract.
1: Right.
0: Right? Because they were told, hey, whatever happens from the investigation, you will assume those. Not that they were going to end up with picks or get fined or anything. Whatever happens to Kawhi, the suspension or, you know, big, you know, time voided contract, that will impact you. So
1: right.
0: They decided to wait and hold off. And obviously with this news today, I wouldn't imagine it would be too much longer before that trade is announced and finalized and Kawhi Leonard is a Toronto Raptor. Because at this point, there's no point, I guess, in holding off of making that deal official if you're the Raps.
1: No, this is great news for the Raptors. I mean, this is the
0: terrific
1: trade.
0: Terrific news for the Raptors.
1: The trade they wanted to make. This is the trade they were excited about. This is Bobby Webster's biggest swing by a mile. He did something that Masai Ujiri hadn't been able to do, which is sort of follow up the Kawhi trade 1.0, wow. Right?
0: True. Yeah, I was going to say, I was like, wow, he did bring Kawhi in his prime.
1: No, he said follow up.
0: Yeah, follow up.
1: Like Masai spent, you know, all the years after the Raptors won the championship, after his masterstroke trade the first time around to get right. Kawhi, he spent all those years trying to repeat it or do a reasonable facsimile that would put the Raptors back into playoff contention. Obviously tried to re-sign Kawhi when that didn't work out, and that would have put the Raptors right back into contention for sure. You know, he cleared the decks for Giannis at one point. There
0: didn't
1: was
0: fall
1: you know
0: through,
1: took
0: yeah.
1: you know took you know kick tires on Durant and Dame Lillard and all the other big names that came available on the market over those years and could never really figure one out, right? And never really did, you know, sort of make the trade that he wanted to make to reintroduce the Raptors to championship contention. And then he left, right? He got fired and moved on. And so now Bobby Webster's doing something that was the goal of the franchise all along since 2019, which was to make it happen again and put this team right back into a spot where, hey, we are a legitimate NBA finals contender.
0: It's so funny because up until this year, like, the East was wide. Like, I feel like now, and of course the Raptors find themselves in the arms race. Like, the last couple of years, it's been open, right? Like, mm-hmm. there was, anyone could have really took the mantle. Then all of a sudden, LeBron ends up in Philly, right? You get, and Jaylen Brown, and the Knicks emerge as a big-time team. The Heat get Giannis Antetokounmpo, and now you're looking around, and you're like, man, this is a difficult, not only difficult division, that division right now,
1: that's tough.
0: The Atlantic is a very difficult division to be in. So it's going to be tough night in, night out. But just the Eastern Conference in general, you know, like, that's going to be tough to go through in a playoff series. I mean, you got, what, 4 or 5 teams in the East now that are legitimate contenders.
1: Yeah.
0: Like, legitimate contenders.
1: Oh, for sure. But, I mean, like, the idea, though, Al's brother, I think none of them were kind of, they're not OKC San Antonio level, I don't think, right? Like, they don't scare you like that. Like, the Knicks, I mean, obviously, look, give them respect. They're the title holders. Yes, they're the title holders, and they deserve that. I mean, but, you know, the championship hangover thing, there's been 8 different champions now this past 8 years. There's a reason it's tough to repeat, right? It's just very, very difficult to make it happen all again. So, you know, like, I think it's, you know, when you look at this Eastern Conference, I think the Raptors are right there. And in a lot of ways, because of the fact, Al's brother, that they have laid the foundation for who they are. Like, I think they've got an identity like very few teams in the East. And the identity is, we play defense. And they were the 5th best defensive rated team in the league last year. And that was with a young team. That was with, you know, a lot of unproven guys kind of making their bones as NBA players. And I think now, after you saw what they did in the playoffs, where they nearly knocked off Cleveland and would have knocked them off if they would have gotten anything out of Brandon Ingram.
0: Yeah.
1: He's
0: no longer
1: like
0: a Raptor.
1: Yeah. What do you know?
0: Well, I guess technically. Until the trade goes through, but no longer a Raptor. For all intents and purposes.
1: And no one's going to miss him.
0: Probably not.
1: Nice guy, but yeah. You know, I mean, you just couldn't rely on him when it mattered.
0: No. And Kawhi, on the other hand, he's been reliable when push comes to shove.
1: As reliable as anybody.
0: Absolutely.
1: A 2-time finals MVP, a guy who, yeah, he's not what he was at in his prime as a defender, but I think, you know, with Kawhi, it's like if
0: what you make second team All-NBA last year?
1: Yeah.
0: Still playing at a very high level.
1: Yeah, I'm saying defender. I mean,
0: still
1: gets to his spots and knocks down shots with the best of them. We all know that. But, I mean, yeah, you add this guy to one of the best defensive teams in the league. They could make a case. They don't have that elite rim protection. They don't have the Wemby back there swatting away balls, you know, 12 feet in the air. But they do have, I think, a team that is going to be as formidable as they come in terms of just being, you know, very hard to play against.
0: I'm excited to see what Darko can do with this group. You know, like, he's a coach that has definitely grown on me, right? Like, when Darko took over for Nick Nurse, I mean, you cover the team on a daily basis. Like, he was kind of looked at as a, all right, patchwork coach while they try to rebuild, redevelop. But eventually, when they're ready to take the next step, it's probably going to be a different guy. He's being given the opportunity, right? I think he's deserved it for what he was able to do to develop the team to get him to this point. Now that he actually has all the pieces that he needs to actually put up, to consider the team contenders, there's going to be a bit more pressure on him now, though, right? Like, he was kind of, for better lack of a better word, like punching above his weight class a little bit. But now that he's got the entire group ready with Kawhi in the fold, Scottie Barnes in the fold, I think that they, there's going to be a lot of pressure on him to succeed. I'm excited to see what he can do, though. Like, again, for what he wants to do, the identity he wants to create with this Raptors team, Kawhi Leonard's going to fail like a glove.
1: Yes.
0: Toronto. I'm excited to see what it looks like.
1: It'll be a lot of fun. I mean, health permitting, and that's
0: Alex Pacheco, baby.
1: Yeah, you got the MVP, the Silver Fox on the sidelines there, who's delivered Kawhi.
0: Pieced it together once before.
1: Delivered Kawhi to the finish line once before in very dramatic fashion. We'll see if he can do it again. Health is a problem throughout the league. I mean, the whole league's got an injury epidemic, so the Raptors won't be unique if they fall prey to that. But I like the chances, man. This is a really exciting group. And to your point, Darko. Can Darko deliver in big moments in playoff games with the right calls and the right strategies? We'll find out. Like, that's a big jump, right? From what he's done to date, right? Yeah. And he didn't deliver against the Cavs, and we'll see if he can do it this year.
0: All right, we'll pick up on this conversation on the other side. La Murray gonna join us. We'll get into the whole Kawhi Leonard Clippers investigation, which is now finished. So we'll continue this chat next here on Overdrive.
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5: It is a heavy go out there, thanks in part to the heavy rainfalls. If you're leaving work right now, it's going to take you a little longer than it usually does. And if you're especially north of this city, it is slow. Now, QEW eastbound, Walker's Line, stalled vehicle, left lane block. Still dealing with a collision Highway 27 north of Finch and another at Kennedy and St. Clair. 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
3: At 4:54 p.m. Eastern Daylight Time Wednesday, Environment Canada has updated a severe thunderstorm.
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0: Hour two of Overdrive underway. It's Mike DiStefano filling in for Brian Hayes. Because massive news just broke in the world of sports. So, of course, Hazy B is off when that happens. Joining me is Dave Feshuk of the Toronto Star. We're reacting to the news. If you're just tuning in, just getting into the car now, the Kawhi Leonard Clippers investigation is over, essentially. Clippers getting fined $30 million. They're being stripped of 5 first-round picks. Steve Ballmer suspended. And Kawhi, virtually nothing. He's got to pay back $700,000 in restitution, and that's about it. And bye-bye to Uncle Dennis.
1: And Kawhi takes full responsibility for the bad behavior of those people around him. Not by him.
0: It
1: wasn't his behavior. Yeah. It was all about the agent.
0: I didn't know my people were doing this. It's like, hey, if we knew, you knew.
1: And Kawhi's statement, I love this other part of Kawhi's statement. There was no intent to circumvent the salary cap.
0: Okay, pal.
1: Did not intend.
0: Okay, buddy.
1: Did not intend. Just did it. Didn't intend to, but we just happened to do it.
0: Funny. It's funny. Overdrive brought to you by FanDuel. Bring you more ways to play your game your way. I am looking to see how this trade impacted the FanDuel odds.
1: Okay.
0: Keep the Raptors where they sit now, plus 2,200 to win the NBA Finals, which is 6th.
1: Okay.
0: So the 6th best odds to win the NBA Finals, according to our friends over at FanDuel. It's ahead of the Pistons, ahead of the Cavs, ahead of the Nuggets, ahead of the Timberwolves.
1: Yeah.
0: So this
1: Those
0: move,
1: are good teams.
0: Yeah, this move puts them into pretty good contention. You got the Thunder at 1, Spurs at 2, Knicks at 3, Sixers at 4, Celtics at 5, and then there is a little bit of a drop off. Celtics 14-1, and the Raptors coming in next up at 22-1.
1: So they're the third Eastern team. Is that what it is?
0: They were plus 2,500 this morning before the news came out. Now plus 2,200 after the Kawhi news drops.
1: And they're third in the East. Is that what that says?
0: Fourth.
1: Fourth
0: in Knicks, East. Sixers, Celtics. So they're fourth to win the division.
1: Okay.
0: Technically.
1: Well, it's a tough division.
0: That's a tough division.
1: So you think about this, like you think about everything that happened after the Raptors hoisted that trophy in Oakland and Kawhi got the finals MVP. We all remember the summer of Kawhi and Kawhi and dying, right?
0: And
1: following him around and tracking his jet and all the rest of the nonsense that ensued. And we also know what happened, right? He went to the Clippers, essentially forced the Clippers to trade for Paul George. So the Paul George trade cost the Clippers
0: five
1: first-round picks and Shai Gilgeous-Alexander.
0: And the best player in the league.
1: And now the Kawhi shenanigans cost them another 5 first-round picks.
0: So the arrival cost him 5 first-round picks and a future league MVP, finals MVP.
1: So that's 10 first-round picks that essentially were lost in the...
2: The following is a message from the Canadian National Public Alerting System.
3: At 5:01 p.m. Eastern Daylight Time Wednesday, Environment Canada has issued a severe thunderstorm warning for the Golden Horseshoe area, Ontario. Extra care and attention should be exercised in and around the following localities: the City of Toronto and York Region. Environment Canada meteorologists are tracking very dangerous thunderstorms capable of producing one or more of the following: destructive winds or baseball size or greater hail. Take cover immediately if threatening weather approaches. Intense lightning is likely, and tornadoes are possible with any thunderstorm that develops.
2: That was a message from the Canadian National Public Alerting System. Now, back to our regular programming.
1: Imagine how tough this is going to be like for Steve Ballmer. Like I don't know if I've ever seen, maybe outside of Mark Cuban, I don't know if I've ever seen anybody who appeared to enjoy owning a basketball team more than this guy.
0: Yeah.
1: Like, he was fired up own this team.
0: You know what's funny, too? In a world now where, like, sports ownership has become so corporate, Ballmer at least seemed to have a soft spot and cared about winning. Cared enough to skirt the rules, obviously.
1: Right.
0: But at least it wasn't just about the dollars and cents with him. He was willing to spend more than he was allotted to, than everyone else, to try and win. So you do got to at least, you know, have an appreciation for that. But the NBA as a league clearly didn't appreciate it. And the verdict is in. 5 first-round picks, $30 million fine, a suspension to Mr. Ballmer, and a couple other executives, and not a whole lot for Kawhi Leonard. Just $700,000 in restitution he's got to pay back for his wrongdoings, and sounds like that trade is going to go through. He is a Toronto Raptor, at least will probably be made official rather soon. Let's bring in Law Murray, NBA writer for The Athletic, based at LA. Law, how's it going today?
4: Man, I'm glad I had a very quiet afternoon, you know what I'm saying?
0: you weren't geared up for this? Is that what you're telling us? You didn't expect this one to come down on September 2nd, random Wednesday afternoon at, what was it, like 4:22?
4: Man, I was telling people Friday news dump was going to be this Friday. I cleared my schedule for this Friday. But I also put a story up this morning, and I had a post on social media. I was like, you know, it's September, and my boss hit me a year ago on this day to let me know that I might want to get up at 2 o'clock in the morning Pacific to watch this podcast that The Athletic had just acquired the licensing rights to. Okay? That was a year ago today. So I've been in this state of, I wonder if today is going to be the day for quite some time. And today wound up being the day. That is how I'm feeling since you asked.
0: So what do you make of the punishments now that we know? $30 million fine to the Clippers, 5 first-round picks, and a suspension to Steve Ballmer and a couple other executives. What do you make of that punishment for the Clippers?
4: Honestly, it is the kind of punishment that immediately makes you recall what happened to the Minnesota Timberwolves just over a quarter century ago. Like, the harshest punishments were for the executives. And now we kind of just wait and see when the dust settles and people emerge to facilitate the business that needs to be facilitated to get this season started. And that is the trade of Kawhi going back to Toronto, Brandon Ingram coming to the LA Clippers, Grady Dick coming to the LA Clippers. Those first round picks, I wonder what changes, but when you look at what happened with Kawhi, I feel like the National Basketball Players Association, they were adamant that a contract won't be voided. They were adamant that nothing should happen to Kawhi that compromises Kawhi. And when you look and see, that is really what went down. Like, you won't see 3 executives for at least half a year, 2 for a year, 1 being Steve Ballmer. They took the brunt of this. The embarrassment is all on the Clippers. But for Kawhi Leonard, $700,000, maybe the Toronto Raptors. Not suggesting they circumvent the cap, but he's got a contract extension due. I think they might take care of that.
1: Yeah, that's a good point, Law. Hey, Law, I wanted to ask you, you know, the last we heard from the Clippers and the thing we heard from the Clippers throughout this saga of salary cap circumvention accusations was they didn't do anything wrong and all of these accusations were provably false. We haven't seen a statement from them since these penalties were doled out by the NBA. What's your sense of the situation, though? Are these penalties something they're going to sit with and potentially appeal? Or do you see them just, you know, taking it on the chin from Adam Silver gracefully and moving on with their lives?
4: Well, it doesn't sound like, well, previously it didn't sound like the Clippers were interested in accepting anything related to a punishment. They said for the entire time that they were innocent, that they would be, that the facts would show that they did nothing wrong, specifically as an organization. I feel like they didn't defend Kawhi as much.
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3: At 5:08 p.m. Eastern Daylight Time Wednesday, Environment Canada has updated a tornado warning for southwestern Ontario. Extra care and attention should be exercised. The following localities are included in the warning: Perth County, Kitchener, Cambridge and region of Waterloo. Environment Canada meteorologists are tracking a severe thunderstorm that is possibly producing a tornado. Damaging winds and large hail are also possible. Take cover immediately if threatening weather approaches. Please consult local media for more information.
2: That was a message from the Canadian National Public Alerting System. Now, back to our regular programming.
4: I don't know what that looks like today because that obviously is not the case. So, I wonder what the fallout will look like, but overall, I'm looking at some pretty detailed punishments here, and I don't see how the Clippers brain trust gets out of it.
0: So, like, what do you think was negotiated? Because there was the report that a couple of weeks ago the NBA was negotiating with Ballmer and his lawyers about, you know, what the final punishment would be. I guess this is what we are to assume is what is the agreed upon punishment from both sides. Is that what you believe, or like is, you know, there's something else that possibly could have went AWOL here?
4: Man, I look at it right now as this is the kind of punishment where you just gotta have to take it. I mean, and I really just feel.

0: we, you know, we're at the point where this is what we see, this is what's out. And so you can go through arbitration, but I didn't really see much in this report. I didn't see anything in the punishment to suggest that arbitration is going to be something that is on the table here.
1: So, La, when you look at the Kawhi era,
0: if I may, I just got a statement from the Clippers saying that they reject these, they reject this punishment, and they will fight.
1: Okay.
2: So this wasn't the negotiated settlement after all, I guess, is what that means.
0: That's exactly what that means. They came out firing. Wow. That's what we got.
2: So does that put the trade in flux then? I guess that would put, if they're going, they're going to try and settle. Is that two separate entities? The Kawhi, is he his own entity to fight it along with the Clippers? Like, how does that work? Do you know?
0: Well, Kawhi is a Clipper until this trade happens. Like, he's a Raptor in terms of where he's at in his heart. Oh, let me tell you though, this is complicated because we're going through so much right now as far as like who is saying what and what sustainability does it have. When it comes to Kawhi, like Kawhi just wants this to be done, right? But Kawhi also just got the easiest circumstances out of everybody. Figure out $700,000 outgoing. Like, this is for everybody else involved. This is like, you know, how do you deal with this?
1: Well, it sounds like you're going to be dealing with it for a while longer, La, because I'm reading the statement that you just talked about, and basically the statement says what the league told us privately differs from what it announced today publicly, and they have not held themselves close to the standard Commissioner Silver set at the start of this investigation to ensure its fairness and accuracy. So, La, I think there's going to be a lot more salary cap circumvention gate in your future.
2: Keep your Saturday clear after all. Keep your Friday. Friday clear after all.
0: Friday. Yeah, I don't know what y'all do north of the border. We call it Friday news dump.
2: Yeah.
0: We got it a day early. That does not mean there will not be future Friday news dumps. We could have a trade Friday. Who knows? I'm going to have a very busy night, so I appreciate you talking to me all about it.
2: Absolutely. Thank you for joining us on short notice to react to the news. La, appreciate it, and we'll do it again soon.
0: All right. Thank you.
2: La Murray, NBA writer for The Athletic. Okay. So
1: it ain't over.
2: It's not over. But I am curious. Like, if Kawhi, can Kawhi accept his punishment and the Clippers reject theirs? Like, is that possible? So we could still put the trade through and then have the Clippers argue their situation and that part can leak into the season. But if Kawhi accepts, whatever, I'll pay my $700, no suspensions for me, we're good. We can follow through with the trade. Like, can they separate the two, or is it all one?
1: No, I don't think this affects the Raptors trade in any way, shape, or form. I mean, obviously, Kawhi can, through the MBPA, you know, contest the punishment and contest the $700,000
2: restitution. I don't think he will. He'll just let it go. Move on, because if he does, then he's not going to get to Toronto.
1: If you haven't noticed, Al's brother, he really likes money.
2: That's true. his uncle likes money. It's his uncle. He negotiates in good faith.
1: That's right.
2: It's the people within his circles.
1: That's right.
2: That apparently negotiated that.
1: He did not intend.
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4: At 5:15 p.m. Eastern Daylight Time Wednesday, Environment Canada has updated a severe thunderstorm warning for southwestern and the Golden Horseshoe area, Ontario. Extra care and attention should be exercised. The following localities are included in the warning: London, Middlesex, the City of Hamilton, Waterloo, Wellington, Simcoe, Delhi, Norfolk, Dunnville, Caledonia, Haldimand, Oxford, Brant, Huron, Perth, Halton, and Peel. Environment Canada meteorologists are tracking very dangerous thunderstorms capable of producing one or more of the following: destructive winds or baseball size or greater hail,

0: Take cover immediately if threatening weather approaches. Intense lightning is likely and tornadoes are possible with any thunderstorm that develops.
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2: A prior situation to draw from.
3: Right.
2: That doesn't seem like a negotiation. That's why I was confused where I look at it. I'm like, I don't know if this was negotiated. And it sounds like it was not.
3: And now the NBA
2: was like, this is it.
3: Yeah, now the Clippers are saying in their statement that the league told them one thing privately and is doing another thing publicly.
2: I'm going to tell you something. I respect that.
1: The following is a message from the Canadian National Public Alerting System.
0: At 5:16 p.m. Eastern Daylight Time Wednesday, Environment Canada has updated a tornado warning for southwestern Ontario. Extra care and attention should be exercised. The following localities are included in the warning: Perd County, Kitchener, Cambridge, region of Waterloo, Oxford, and Brant. Environment Canada meteorologists are tracking a severe thunderstorm that is possibly producing a tornado. Damaging winds and large hail are also possible. Take cover immediately if threatening weather approaches. Please consult local media for more information.
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2: Able to do. There is precedence of it. We're going to prosecute to the fullest extent, and we'll keep going after that and see what you want to do. I actually appreciate Adam Silver for having the stones to do that.
3: I'm with you. It had to happen. It was bizarre to me that they were talking about negotiating a punishment. Why would you negotiate a punishment? You know, that's you dole out a punishment. You determine a punishment and you levy a punishment, to use the word you threw out there, Al's brother. And so for me, you know, who cares what the NBA, like, I don't know what the Clippers would expect of the NBA. Like, are they gonna tell you everything they're gonna do to you before they do it? Well, I'm sure that they, you know, wanted to get as much information out of the Clippers as possible throughout this whole thing. And
2: let me read this statement. Let me read this statement. We got it up here on YouTube and on TSN 5. On behalf of the LA Clippers, we vehemently reject the NBA's findings, which are the result of heavily biased investigations seeking to justify a predetermined narrative rather than facts and evidence. What the league told us privately differs from what is announced today publicly, and they have not held themselves close to the standards Commissioner Silver set at the start of this investigation to ensure its fairness and accuracy. For the past year, we cooperated fully and in good faith and will now fight just as hard to demonstrate our innocence. We intend to vigorously challenge these findings and penalties through every avenue available to us and look forward to an ethical and impartial arbitration process. Right from the LA Clippers media team themselves.
3: Okay. So, and yet the NBA is saying that this investigation unearthed, quote, a pattern of misconduct and multiple significant rules violations by the Clippers organization.
2: They've got to have the information. The NBA's got to have the information.
3: Well, Pablo's got it.
2: But like, they must have even more than Pablo.
3: Yeah.
2: Like, realistically. Like, well,
3: you would hope.
2: If you're going to go ahead and go against the grain and make these big, bold suspensions, they've got to have the smoking gun. It's got to be there.
3: I mean, I don't think you need a smoking gun. There's just a mountain of evidence.
2: Ah, you're right. You're right.
3: It's an absolute
2: mountain of evidence.
3: It is just so overwhelmingly obvious what they did here. I mean, it couldn't be more obvious if you listen to Pablo's podcast.
2: I'm so confused in how the Clippers think they have a leg to stand on.
3: Well, I mean, you know, everybody sees it differently, obviously. Yeah. Like, you heard Mark Cuban argue with Pablo Torre vehemently about how nothing was proven by the information that Pablo had unearthed, even though the rest of us were all going, well, wait a second. I mean, there was money here that the Clippers sent over there, and what do you know? Kawhi was over there doing nothing at Aspiration and getting that a very similar sum of money. It looked very, very odd.
2: Well, whether or not this is, you know, in conjunction with this investigation, did you see today that the SEC is now looking into Daktronix?
3: Yes.
2: Who was the company that, you know, Pablo Torre suggested. He couldn't physically find the link, but suggested that Daktronix paid Kawhi Leonard through, or that Steve Ballmer paid Kawhi through Daktronix.
3: Right, and now in the NBA's release today, they say that they are accusing the Clippers of initiating off-court income opportunities between Kawhi Leonard and four companies, including Daktronics.
2: There you go.
3: Aspiration.
2: The Rhode Island Football Club? Are they involved
3: There's no mention of the football.
2: That was another Pablo Torre
3: one. Was another one. But there's Boingo Wireless and Lockton Insurance.
2: Boingo Wireless. That's like the airport.
3: That's right.
2: Company.
3: Yeah, they see them at the airport a lot.
2: Yeah,
3: but anyway, so
2: that's a terrible place. Yeah, but I should get some Bell up in that spot.
3: I mean, this is essentially, you know, the NBA and its investigation by the high-priced New York law firm that it hired to handle it is basically saying, yeah, whatever. Basically, if you watch the Pablo Torre podcast, all that stuff is true, and we're going to punish him for it.
2: That guy must have a big grin on right now, Pablo Torre.
3: Well, I mean, it was a great job by him and his team over there. Yeah. And
2: Pulitzer winning reporting.
3: Yeah. Outstanding stuff. And I just see Mark Cuban, who had argued with Pablo kind of maddeningly in a way that kind of made Mark Cuban look a little stupid, is now congratulating Pablo on Twitter. So good on Mark for at least acknowledging that Pablo won.
2: Sounds like Pablo's going to be going live. Pablo speaks on at 6 p.m. He'll be going live. Is that on YouTube? I'd imagine on YouTube at 6 p.m. So after Overdrive, you flip over and watch Pablo Torre speaks out and see what he's got to say about this entire investigation, which we thought an hour ago may have come to a resolution, but apparently not. The Clippers, they're going to fight back, and we'll see what that means for the Clippers, for Kawhi, the Raptors. I guess we probably assume that the Kawhi stuff, they're probably not going to contest that. Maybe that trade can go through. But what this means for Ballmer and the Clippers and the NBA and Adam Silver, man, there's still a runway to this story. It's not done yet.
3: So. The lawyers are still going to get paid more.
2: Oh, yeah. That's the profession to be in right now, litigation law.
3: Billable hours, baby.
2: Billable hours. Oh, yeah. All right. We got to take a break. When we come back, Nick Taylor going to join us. Excited to chat with Nick Taylor, fresh out being named to the President's Cup team. So he's next here on Overdrive. 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
5: Still a crash on the 401 westbound ramp to the south, 427, blocking the right lane as the 401 is heavy, thanks in part to the heavy rain that's coming down. East 401, the Collector's Markham Road, we have debris, right lane blocked. Stalled vehicle on the QEW westbound past the 427, blocking the left lane, but a slow go right now, thanks in part to the weather. West end of the 401, a collision. 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
0: At 5:27 p.m. Eastern Daylight Time Wednesday, Environment Canada has updated a severe thunderstorm warning for southwestern and the Golden Horseshoe area, Ontario. Extra care and attention should be exercised. The following localities are included in the warning: the city of Hamilton, Waterloo, Wellington, Niagara, the city of Toronto, Dunville, Caledonia, Haldimand, Oxford, Brant, Huron, Perth, Halton, and Peel. Environment Canada meteorologists are tracking very dangerous thunderstorms capable of producing one or more of the following: destructive winds or baseball size or greater hail. Take cover immediately if threatening weather approaches. Intense lightning is likely, and tornadoes are possible with any thunderstorm that develops.
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24: Sounds great. Doesn't get old. Thanks for having me on, guys.
2: Yeah, absolutely. It's a pleasure to have you on. My Partsy's partner, Nick Taylor. So I'm happy to get you on here and just talk a little bit about, you know, the honor that it is and how you found out that you were named to the team.
24: It's a huge honor. It's definitely something every 2 years. It's on the top of the goals list. You know, I've heard so much of the guys in the team and players that have played in the past, how special it is of a week getting to be so close with the players, the captains, the spouses. It just sounds like a really special week. So now to be able to be a part of it, I'm really looking forward to it. And, you know, I found out probably 10 days ago or so, so I've had some time to kind of soak it in. Aside from kind of my inner circle and team, no one else really knew. So it was quite an interesting secret to keep, but once it was out yesterday, it's been pretty fun to
2: chat with
24: some people and get excited for it.
2: Yeah, I know that we're pretty excited to hear about that. You and obviously Corey Connors also named. So you got two guys representing Canada. How cool is it to be named to the team alongside, you know, your former Olympic teammate, Corey Connors?
24: I'm really excited. You know, it's someone that I'll lean on with his experience. It'll be his third President's Cup. You know, we've gotten close over the years. I respect Corey, where I couldn't respect Corey anymore. And his golf game and who he is as a person. So I'm excited to be in the team room with him along with the 10 other guys.
3: So Nick, obviously it's always a gargantuan opportunity to try and knock off the team that's almost always favored in this thing. Obviously the Americans have won the vast majority of these tournaments. How do you look at that challenge of the idea that the Americans are always giants and you guys are generally underdogs?
24: Yeah, it's definitely a tall task. I think our team has the belief, and that's definitely probably the start of it. You know, getting prepared as much as possible, seeing the golf course, which we're going to do, you know, sticking to our process and our plans the week of. But I think the biggest kind of immeasurable you know, maybe that, if you want to call it, is going to be just our camaraderie, how close we're going to get, and we're going to lean in on that and use that to our advantage as much as possible. And Jeff's going to have us ready to go, and I'm just really excited for the opportunity to be as close with these guys. But I think we're going to lean on each other. I'm certainly going to lean on a lot of guys that have been on these teams before, and from there, it's just trying to play golf and make putts at the right time. And in previous cups, the ones that I've watched, the scoreboard might look a little more distant than it probably actually was. There's a few moments each day where, you know, if the international side just made a putt here or there near the end, it definitely could have turned the tide. So I think we're excited for the challenge and the opportunity.
2: In conversation with Nick Taylor, who is going to be on Team International at the President's Cup this season. And I'm just curious, Nick, like, what is it about your game that you think will translate well at Medina?
24: You know, I haven't seen the golf course, but I think, you know, in the past, if it's either been a playoff or at times trying to win a golf tournament, I think I've been able to rise to the occasion and make putts when I've needed to. And I have something I can lean on. And I think, you know, with the experience, I guess they're lack thereof on my side playing in these team events, I'm going to lean on guys like Corey. Adam Scott has been phenomenal as a leader in that team room, and someone that I'll lean on as well, along with others, and, you know, the vice captains and Jeff. So that stuff I'll lean on, but I'm just excited for the challenge. You know, I think it's definitely an uphill battle, but for me personally, I think I've been in some big moments and can lean on those and hopefully do similar things.
3: Oh, yeah, no doubt about it, Nick. You've been in a ton of big moments. Obviously, everybody in Canada knows that. But, you know, you haven't played in this event. When's the last time you played sort of a team golf event in your career?
24: You know, probably the outside of the Zurich that I played with Adam Hadwin, you know, it's different, right? Because we play alternate shot and best ball those days, but which has been a heck of a lot of fun. And I hope to be in the team one day with Adam as well. But that's probably the most recent. And then Adam and I actually played together at the World Cup in Australia, I think in 2018. So again, I've done it on and off since I've been professional, but, you know, with a 12-man team, this is probably my first go around with the President's Cup team, but really since being professional. So, it's the formats are exciting. You know, it's, you know, when there's only four or five matches on the golf course, there's definitely a lot of energy around, and hopefully we can feed off of that.
3: So, Nick, you you know, obviously the PGA Tour season is wrapped up, and people are sort of spending some time reflecting, I'm sure, as you get ramped up for the President's Cup later this month. But one of the questions that we were asking of a lot of golf people around the Tour Championship last weekend was the idea of the new PGA Tour in 2028 and the two-track system, the Championship Series and the Challenger Series, and what it's going to mean, not only for the PGA Tour at large, but what it's going to mean for us here in Canada and the Canadian Open specifically, the tournament where you are part of.
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0: At 5:34 p.m. Eastern Daylight Time Wednesday, Environment Canada has issued a tornado warning for southwestern and the Golden Horseshoe area, Ontario. Extra care and attention should be exercised in and around the following localities: Guelph, Erin, Southern Wellington County, Kitchener, Cambridge, Region of Waterloo, Burlington, Oakville, and Halton Hills. Environment Canada meteorologists are tracking a severe thunderstorm that is possibly producing a tornado. Damaging winds and large hail are also possible. Take cover immediately if threatening weather approaches. Please consult local media for more information.
1: That was a message from the Canadian National Public Alerting System. 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
24: This might be the best out of the bunch. None of them are amazing options, I guess, when you look at it thoroughly, but wherever it stands, I think we'll try to make the most of it, and we'll go from there. But generally, I do like the direction of the tour that it's going. I think, you know, having built an off week, I'm excited about, you know, as my career has gone on and my kids have gotten older, I miss more when I'm at home. So being able to schedule a bit of a life would be really nice. and just having a little more time at home, a little more rest, is definitely important too. So I think that overall, the product is going to be really good. But, you know, the one concerning thing, obviously being Canadian, is what's going to happen with the Canadian Open, and can it stay true to what it has been being an open like it has been since its inception. So time will tell, but, you know, I'm hoping it can have as many Canes in as possible along with an elite field. So we'll see where that takes us.
2: Yeah, we absolutely will. And Nick, really want to appreciate you for taking time to join us today. Once again, congratulations. Best of luck, and go get them in a couple of weeks. Thank you for doing this.
24: Appreciate it, guys. Thanks for having me on.
2: Absolutely. Nick Taylor, PGA Tour Pro and member of Team International at the President's Cup. That'll be a little later this month. So two Canucks on Team International. So it's got to feel pretty good.
3: Hey, age 38, finally gets on the team that he's been trying to get on for all these years. It's, you know, you need the right timing, the right, you know, playing well at the right time. And for whatever reason, I mean, Nick's won on the PGA Tour more than any of his Canadian contemporaries, as we all know. But for whatever reason, it's just never really the stars have not aligned for him in terms of the rankings and the captain's picks. And here we are. It's aligned. And here and really going to be fun to watch him, because I would say, Al's brother, one thing Nick Taylor, we all know Nick Taylor can do.
2: Yeah,
3: he can drain clutch putts.
2: Oh, he can putt. We've seen that up close and personal for a lot of us here in the GTA.
3: Yeah, certain 72-footer that changed history in Canadian golf.
2: Yeah, that was something. So, yeah, best of luck to Nick Taylor and to Corey Connors and the rest of Team International. They'll be taking on Team USA. I should have asked them, like, if you had a chance, like, during match play, you could pick anyone from Team USA.
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0: At 5:37 p.m. Eastern Daylight Time Wednesday, Environment Canada has issued a tornado warning for southwestern and the Golden Horseshoe area, Ontario. Extra care and attention should be exercised in and around the following localities: the city of Hamilton, Kitchener, Cambridge, region of Waterloo, Oxford, and Brant. Environment Canada meteorologists are tracking a severe thunderstorm that is possibly producing a tornado. Damaging winds and large hail are also possible. Take cover immediately if threatening weather approaches. Please consult local media for more information.
1: That was a message from the Canadian National Public Alerting System. Now, back to our regular programming.
3: Some shifts, and there's spirit in the air. And
2: who's good that day at that time?
3: Yeah.
2: Right.
3: And sometimes the Americans, they're on home soil, and if it's not going well for them, the pressure can get big for them, right? They're expected to win. They're expected to dominate. And if they're not doing that, you could definitely see a scenario where it could get to them.
2: Yeah, absolutely. Corey Connors and Nick Taylor going to be on Team International at the President's Cup. See, the Raiders announced their starting quarterback for week one. They're going with Kirky Cousins. Speaking of guys in their late 30s.
3: Wow.
2: Kirko Cousins gets the job for the Vegas Raiders, which means the number one overall pick, Fernando Mendoza. For the first time since 2018, since Baker Mayfield went number one to the Browns, the number one overall pick, who's a quarterback, will not start week one of their NFL career.
3: Okay.
2: Yeah, what do you make of that news?
3: Well, I'm surprised by it, I gotta say. I mean, this is a league where, you know, if you got the number one pick and you believe he's a number one pick worthy guy, I mean, wouldn't that kind of equate to a starter's job?
2: Yeah. I'm not as surprised by that, just because I think, like, that's probably part of what allowed the Raiders to bring in Kirk Cousins.
3: Yeah.
2: Okay, look, there's a real chance. We want to slow roll with Fernando Mendoza. You know, there's been so many times where quarterbacks have been thrust into, you know, terrible organizations and situations, and they're just not ready for it. The O-line's not ready. There's not enough weapons, and all of a sudden, it's a bust.
3: Yeah.
2: Right? Like, I mean, the last time the Raiders took a quarterback at number one overall, known as the biggest bust in NFL history.
3: Right.
2: Jamarcus Russell.
3: Right.
2: I'm obviously not equating the two, and oh boy, would that ever. Mendoza would have to be just atrocious for that to be the case. But I think you look at it and you're like, you know what? We can be patient. If there's a quarterback who is capable of playing games. They got a pretty tough schedule this season. I don't hate that idea. You know, there's been a few cases in the NFL. It's not necessarily the number one overall pick, but a few cases in the NFL where, hey, sit them for a little bit and then get them playing at some point. I don't think it's going to be a long leash on Kirk Cousins. I think that we're looking at a short leash. If he struggles a few weeks into the season, I think that's a good opportunity to get Mendoza out there. But I'm not surprised he was named the week one starter, not one.
3: Well, it's an interesting point you make. And you could also trace this to the guy who owns 5% of the franchise, right? A little guy named Tom Brady. And, you know, you think about the story of Tom Brady. Now, he wasn't a first overall pick, but he did become the winningest quarterback in terms of Super Bowls in the history of the league.
2: Yeah.
3: In a way that spoke to a very gradual development, right? Where he was a backup and he learned watching from the sidelines for a long time. And so obviously Tom Brady sees value in that, right?
2: Right.
3: There's 100% value in standing on the sideline.
2: Yeah.
3: There's value in watching Kirk
2: Cousins. Patrick Mahomes sat for a year, watched Alex Smith, who was, you know, older in his career, but a good guy to sit behind and pick his brain and learn from. You know, you're in the film sessions, you're watching what to do, what not to do. I think that there's value to it. And for a team that's not going to be super competitive, I think allowing him to develop properly at his pace instead of throwing him to the wolves, I think there's value to that.
3: Yeah.
2: So I actually don't mind the Raiders for slow rolling it here with Mendoza. I think he's a great kid. He's almost like the NFL's version of Matthew Schaefer.
3: Yeah.
2: Like a lot of these interviews, you're like, that seems like a guy who's got his head on his shoulders. Seems like a good kid, a good leader, and a future face of the franchise. Don't need to rush it. If he's not ready, you got someone who can handle the reins early on, don't rush it. There's some big news, actually, from Sham Charania. The NBA rulings are final, according to Sham Charania. There is no formal appeal or arbitration process available to the Clippers with the league. This is, of course, in response to the ruling on the Kawhi Leonard Clippers investigation. LA's only outlet to fight the punishment is in court. So they can't appeal anyway. They got to take this as is.
3: Yeah.
2: I'm curious where they found that loophole, because that was like heavily reported that there could be an appeal of some kind. And now all of a sudden,
3: well,
2: they found a way to put a kibosh to that.
3: The reporting I saw, and I could be mistaken on this, but the only reporting I saw and the things that I've heard was that there was the only appeal would be from the NBPA, the Players Association.
2: Right, Players Association.
3: In the Joe Smith case back 25 years ago, the NBAPA appealed, and in this case, I guess it's theoretically possible for the NBPA to appeal on behalf of Kawhi Leonard. And they've certainly, you know, if you've read some of the coverage from ESPN leading up to this punishment, you know that there's been some saber rattling to that effect, that the NBPA would take this thing to its logical conclusion and use every outlet at their disposal to fight what they deem an unjust punishment. So, but in terms of the league, yeah, like the league punishing an owner and a franchise and executives, yeah, I mean,
2: to their discretion.
3: It's the commissioner's call. As the commissioner said in the lead up to this, like, as he was launching this investigation, he pointed out, like, he has broad powers. He can punish people. He's basically a dictatorship, if he so chooses to be a dictatorship. And he's been empowered to be that by the 30 NBA owners. And if one of them doesn't like it, guess what? They're essentially going to have to cry to a court, because the other 29 owners have empowered Adam Silver to do exactly what he feels is right in this instance. And I think that's good for the league.
2: Yeah, no, I agree. And if you're just joining us, the Clippers Kawhi saga has come to a close from the NBA's perspective. They levied a $30 million fine to the Clippers. Steve Ballmer suspended for a year, along with a couple other executives, and five first-round picks stripped from the LA Clippers. As for Kawhi Leonard, no suspension, no voided contract, has to pay $700,000 in restitution, which paves the way for this trade to go through and land him here in the city of Toronto.
3: Yeah, I mean, let's see here. Kawhi got an alleged 28 schmil in payments.
2: That was just from the tree planting company.
3: Just from the tree planting company.
2: What about that's Dectronics?
3: The one. Yeah, we don't even know all the details
2: Boingo,
3: of those deals.
2: Boingo, Hotspot.
3: So it's 28 mil and 700 in penalties.
2: I think he's okay.
3: How's he doing?
2: I think he made out okay in
3: the
2: end.
3: He did okay. So from a player perspective, and Kawhi, of course, has not taken any responsibility. He's thrown his team, his inner circle, under the bus in his statement, saying that he takes responsibility for their behavior.
2: Right.
3: Not for his.
2: Well, I think, like, ultimately, that like the ESPN report from a couple weeks ago kind of hinted that this was going to be the case, where they weren't necessarily focused on what the punishment to Kawhi was going to be. And if Kawhi did wrongdoing, it was, did the league knowingly set up situations that allow Kawhi to get paid a little extra? And did that come from Steve Ballmer and the Clippers organization? That at the end of the day, was a crux of what they're trying to figure out. And apparently Adam Silver, he's got receipts. And they found that they were guilty of this and named four specific companies in which the Clippers used to funnel money to Kawhi and his camp. And they're getting punished for it. Now the Clippers have come out in a statement and said that they're definitely going to, I guess they can't appeal the NBA, but they could take it to court and fight it. And somehow, whether they do that or not, we'll see. Maybe it falls on deaf ears. But man, big day to wrap this up right before the summer ends. Big day for Easy Beat to miss.
3: I mean, I think it's a big day for Adam Silver because, you know, we saw...
2: Put this to bed.
3: It was only a few weeks ago, Al's brother, where there was the ESPN report that the investigation had found no wrongdoing.
2: Right.
3: You know, the Clippers had done nothing wrong.
2: Which the NBA did come out and say, there's some falsities to this reporting. And
3: very inaccurate.
2: I'm going to assume that it was the fact that they had some proof.
3: Well, they've definitely enumerated some of their accusations and conclusions in this investigation in terms of the deals that were set up to enrich Kawhi Leonard, and Steve Ballmer is going to have to pay more lawyers to do more lawyerly things if he wants this to continue.
2: Yeah. All right. We'll see where that all goes. FanDuel Best Bets next here on Overdrive.
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6: Three issues continue. West 401, west knee crash, two right lanes, and then further westbound ramp to the South 427. Collision right lane and west collectors near the 410. Stalled vehicle stuck in the left lane. How about more stalls? QEW westbound past the 427 left lane, and another one resting on the 400 northbound of Finch in the center lane. Election day in Scarborough Southwest is September 3. Mark your X and vote from 9 a.m. to 9 p.m. Learn more at elections.on.ca. 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
2: 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Need a big one from Cease tonight, because I'm not expecting the bats to erupt. So I think they need a nice little pitching performance from their ace.
3: Yes, they do. They're definitely going to need it.
2: Yeah. So there it is. Game's at 6:40 tonight. 6:40 start time for those keeping track.
3: Hopefully the weather's better in Cleveland.
2: Yeah. Sounds like it's going to be a heck of a drive home. Is it you and I tomorrow as well?
3: Looking forward to it.
2: Looking forward to it. For myself, Mike DiStefano, and Dave Festrick of the Toronto Star, appreciate you guys. We'll be back tomorrow at 4 p.m. We'll chat then.
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6: New problem, 410 southbound Courtney Park crash, HOV, left lane blocked. Also problems, 401 westbound near Westney Road, collision with 2 right lanes blocked. Then you had further westbound, the ramp to the south, 427 collision right lane, and then west 401 collectors, 410 stall left lane. QEW westbound past the 427, stall vehicle still stuck in the left lane, and another one resting 400 northbound at Finch in the center lane. There's life on every bike. 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
2: Overdrive off and running. It's Mike DiStefano, a.k.a. Al's brother, filling in for Brian Hayes. You got Dave Festruck of the Toronto Star filling in for the other two gentlemen. And, dude, they're going to be back real soon. You know, they're going to be back real soon. The summer, it's coming to an end real quick. We got three more days, and then we got Labor Day weekend. What a quick summer it's been.
3: Crazy summer. Like, I just came in from the out, and we had ping pong size, not ping pong ball size, but we had hail that was considerably larger than I'd seen in quite some time, Al's brother. It was like you were a little worried it was going to crack your windshield kind of hail.
2: Yeah, that's not ideal.
3: That's the end of summer. Like, that's when you get in when you're getting the ice falling from the sky, it's the end of summer.
2: Yeah, and it's muggy, and I feel like you're ready for it once you get time. Like, I texted O-Dog the other day. I'm like, hey, buds, how's your summer been? You happy to get back at it? He's like, buds, I can't wait. So O-Dog's ready to get going after Labor Day. How long the excitement sticks around, well, I guess we'll see. Fun show on tap today, though. We got Mackenzie Weegar going to join us at 425, defenseman for the Utah Mammoth. Nick Taylor, freshly named to the President's Cup team. He's going to join us at 530. And Cody Decker, going to join us at 5:05, former Major League ball player. And, you know, we watched the ball game last night, and I got to tell you, man, every loss is so magnified right now when it comes to the Toronto Blue Jays. Like, they could go out and win three games against the Mariners, and you're like, okay, they're doing something. And then one loss, and it's like, yeah, his team doesn't have it. They're not a serious baseball club, and you don't feel good about their playoff odds. Well, funny, isn't it?
3: It is funny, but how can you feel good about a team that has no way of scoring on a consistent basis?
2: It's
3: right?
2: Brutal, Dave. It is brutal.
3: It's such a frustrating club to watch because you're right. Like, there's moments of hope, right? And you're thinking, the American League is terrible. Like, all you need is one good run here, one good two-week stretch, and you can literally take command of the third wild card spot, right? And this is a team, you know, like you saw it last year. Like, much of the same roster had those runs last year. Right, they were on a bit of a magical ride as a Blue Jays team that went all the way to the World Series and nearly won the thing, and so you still sort of think like they're the same team, like they could do that, like you've seen them do it, you've seen the same bunch of guys,
2: a similar cast of characters
3: do it, and yet you look last night and it's like another game where you talk about the pitching, like, yeah, the pitching wasn't great, but how many times are you going to win when you score one?
2: Not a whole lot.
3: And it
2: Not
3: seems like, and for the team with the second fewest runs in Major League Baseball, who is playing, by the way, the Guardians, who have the third fewest runs, not exactly playing the 27 Yankees,
2: right,
3: a murderer's row of,
2: right,
3: you know, fearsome batsmen. You know, you just kind of shake your head and say, is this really going to happen when they just never seem to pick up any offensive momentum?
2: Well, and it just puts so much pressure on the pitching, right? And you know, much of the story last night, as much as obviously the cold bats, like they had, what, three hits the entire ball. You know, credit, you know, to Gavin Williams. Like, that guy was pitching his ass off last night. Like, that curveball, he was unhittable, and the Jays were just swinging out of their shoes. But to your point, like, I think it puts an emphasis on how they handle the pitching in the bullpen. And that's where a lot of the conversation is today. What is Joe Mantiply doing in a one-run ball game against the Cleveland Guardians, a team that you're looking up at? They currently hold that final wild card spot. This is such a massive series. This guy hasn't pitched in 3 months, and this is the spot you pick to throw him out there? And, of course, gives up a two-run bomb, and all of a sudden goes from a 2-1 game, still very winnable, to 4-1, and it was pretty much over from there because Williams was just deal.
3: Well, look, you can criticize that for sure, and I'm sure there are people out there that are furious that the manager of the bullpen went the way it went. But here's my thing, else, brother. Like, what's been the theme of these past handful of weeks? The theme has been the bullpen's on fumes, right? So if they were trying to be.
2: Yeah, but this guy wasn't on fumes.
3: I know, but I'm saying, like, they're trying to be proactive and diversify the options out there.
2: Yeah.
3: I sort of see it.
2: Coming off, but here, the issue I have there is coming off an off day should be fully rested, right? So fully rested off an off day, and if you're assuming Dylan Cease on the mound tonight, maybe won't have to use as much of the bullpen in the game on Wednesday, you should be able to use some of your more higher leverage relievers in that game on Tuesday,
3: yeah,
2: right? Like, I think Mason Fluharty would have been a guy who you turn to in that situation.
3: But they always turn to him, they're worried.
2: There's a reason why they turn to him, because
3: he's running out of
2: got
3: gas.
2: It done.
3: But he's running out of gas.
2: Well,
3: right?
2: Then, at the end of the day, turning to Mantiply wasn't the right decision either.
3: Clearly.
2: You go to Lorenzen. You go to...
3: In retrospect, you can't argue. I mean, it didn't go well. I hear you. But I sort of see why the impetus is, let's find another arm out there that we can go to, right? Even though, you're right, you can say, well, is this really the time? And yet, on a night where you score one run, it really doesn't matter how you pitch, generally.
2: This is true. This is true.
3: It's going to be tough to win. So, I mean, hey, like, who would have thunk, you know, when we heard Trey Savage meniscus injury, we all kind of assumed we're not going to see him again, and yet he's going to be throwing a bullpen later on in the week, and they desperately need that dude.
2: Well, it speaks to how desperately they do need him, but they're willing to kind of, you know, fastly progress him through. Now he's throwing a bullpen, like you mentioned, and you know, I was listening to Keegan Mathison this morning on First Up, and he believes that if everything goes right in the rehab process, you could still end up getting a couple outings out of Trey Savage. And Shane Bieber, somewhat in the similar mold, could potentially return. He's been on the IL for a couple of weeks now, and when he's ready to go, could, you know, maybe come back and get, hopefully, pitches, you know, picks up where he left off, and all of a sudden, okay, you got that starting pitching again, and you don't have to worry about these bullpen days, and then all of a sudden, you just have to worry about getting through the 6th, 7th, 8th, 9th innings. Maybe 7th, 8th, 9th, if you're got your guys pitching, yeah, really well.
3: It could be a game changer if you get one or both of those guys back. And yet, to your point, like, it does speak to the desperation, right? I felt like both those guys, if it was an ideal world, I'm sure neither of them really want to pitch if they didn't have to. They'd rather take care of their bodies. But hey, man, if you're
2: I don't know, if you're Shane Bieber, though, like, that guy, keep in mind, he's going into another contract year, right? He's going to go into free agency. Last year, because of the injury at the end of the season, he decided he was going to pick up his option and come back to Toronto. It looked like maybe he was pitching himself well and he was going to have a nice 2 months to showcase himself. If he doesn't pitch between now and the end of the season, I mean, what's his stock going to be like in the summer? It might be another situation where he just circles back to the Jays if he doesn't get back on the mound to prove that he has turned a corner. So he may want to get out there and pitch as much as possible to help his stock for the summer.
3: No, you make a good point. I mean, let's not forget, like, this is a guy that the Blue Jays would have probably happily traded at the deadline, and there clearly wasn't a market for him, in part because of that disastrous start he had, you know, right before, on the eve of the trade deadline, with the 6 walks and not being able to get out of the first inning, not being able to grip the baseball. I'm sure it sent some shockwaves through whoever was at least considering acquiring him, despite the Cy Young pedigree and all the rest of it. There's a lot of question marks about his health, and those question marks remain, right? I'm sure the Blue Jays have him, and they know more about his health than anybody. But you're right, though, Al's brother. Like, if it's a just get in mentality, do whatever it takes to get in.
2: It should be.
3: You need both these guys as soon as possible, and your Savage is clearly the one that's going to be at least an option sooner rather than later.
2: Well, who else scares you in the American League, realistically? Like, I think any of these, you know, 6-7 teams that are battling for that final wild card spot, like the motivation of just getting in, because at that point, like, I think any of these teams could go toe to toe with anyone in the American League. Like, there's no clear-cut favorite in the AL this year. You know, Toronto, you look at how they've played over the last couple of weeks here. They've beaten Tampa. They've beaten Boston, right? They've beaten Chicago. They have gone up against the Yankees and beat them when they were here at home. So, you know, I think if you're looking around and you're Toronto, you're thinking, we just got to get in. And I think they're saying the exact same thing, whether it's in Texas and Houston and Cleveland, obviously, because I don't think that it's just, yeah, we get in and then we get smacked in the mouth by the Dodgers or Milwaukee. There's a legitimate chance that whichever team lands that final wild card spot could go on a run. And if you get hot at the right time, and now is the right time to get hot, you know, this team has proven that they've got some gumption in the postseason. They showed it last year. We haven't seen anything like that to this point this season, clearly. But how often do we see teams just kind of turn it on right at the end and kind of ride that momentum? And granted, again, the Jays and their offense, we've seen nothing from it. You know, I don't think we need to go down the conversation of, oh, Vladdy's got to turn. Yeah, obviously, Vladimir Guerrero Jr. is one of those guys that certainly has to turn it around to make that happen. I think he had like a 100-mile-an-hour fastball right down the middle last night, popped it up. Like, that was something where last October, he was sending that into the seats, right? Like, this guy's head's not in the right mind space, and it's just, you know, a testament to where the team is at. But it's still in their grips. That playoff spot, still in their grips. And tonight, they got Dylan Cease on the mound. Like, this should be a game that you feel good about. Dylan Cease going out there, it seems like he's good for 7-8 quality innings, like he has been over the course of the last couple of months, just dicing up the opposing batters. So tonight's a must-win for me. Like, it really is must-win to try and at least give you an opportunity to salvage the series, because again, you're staring up at Cleveland. You got to start rattling off wins against these teams that you're chasing down, and Cleveland right now, they've got that spot. You got to close on a team like this. These next two games, Cease tonight, Soriano tomorrow, because you lost yesterday's game and kind of gave that one away, these are imperative games for the Toronto Blue Jays.
3: 100%. And you know, you make a good point about, you know, just get in, because you look at the matchups. Like, if the playoffs began today, it's Yankees Red Sox in the one series, in the one wild card series, and then it's Houston versus the third wild card, which the Jays are going for. Right now it's Cleveland, but it's Houston. And look at Houston. Houston is one game over 500.
2: Yeah, it could be Texas. Realistically, you know, it could end up being Texas too. They're right neck and neck.
3: So in a lot of ways, like, the third wild card, the strange thing about the Major League Baseball playoff format, Al's brother, is that the third wild card is actually an advantageous seeding.
0: The following is a message from the Canadian National Public Alerting System.
1: At 6.09 p.m. Eastern Daylight Time Wednesday, Environment Canada has issued a severe thunderstorm warning for southwestern and the Golden Horseshoe area, Ontario. Extra care and attention should be exercised in and around the following localities: the city of Hamilton, Waterloo, Wellington, Niagara, the city of Toronto, Dunnville, Caledonia, Haldimand, Oxford, Brant, Halton and Peel. Environment Canada meteorologists are tracking very dangerous thunderstorms capable of producing one or more of the following: destructive winds or baseball size or greater hail. Take cover immediately if threatening weather approaches. Intense lightning is likely, and tornadoes are possible with any thunderstorm that develops.
0: That was a message from the Canadian National Public Alerting System. Now, back to our regular programming.
2: You got Dylan Cease, obviously, and then let's throw in Soriano. We'll keep that going. You Savage, and then you throw that into Bieber, And if Mad Max continue to pitch the way they did the other night, I don't know if there's a better rotation in the American League right now than those five right there. And what wins you in the playoffs? Pitching.
3: Well, that's the thing. Like, let's just start, like, since you Savage and Bieber are essentially question marks, and you're not sure if you're going to be able to pencil them in even. But those three guys that you mentioned, it's Cease, Soriano, and Scherzer. Like, I'd take my chances with that against the Houston Astros, right?
2: Absolutely.
3: It wouldn't scare you too much. So, it's a lot of fun that they're still in this. I think expanding the playoffs, I think this is the fifth year of the third wild card. I mean, it's been great for the game because we wouldn't be talking about this. We wouldn't be talking about the Jays with this kind of excitement if it wasn't for the expanded playoffs.
2: I think they're what, like five behind the Red Sox? Yeah. So they'd be quite a ways away from
3: it. It would be a distance, right? It would be a lot fainter hope and almost impossible. And even now, it's not exactly anything close to a shoe, and you're still at, what, a 20% playoff probability right now or something in that neighborhood, whatever that means.

0: o'clock. Mackenzie Weegar going to join us at 4:25. Sounds like things are moving and shaking in the NHL. GMs back from their summer hiatus, back from the cottage. We had a trade yesterday, Luke Evangelista going from Nashville to New Jersey, first and a second round pick in return. The Blues naming Robert Thomas their captain today. So Bobby Thomas, a friend of the show, he's been on the show a few times. He's now the captain of the St. Louis Blues. And I was looking, there's still 9 teams without a captain in the NHL right now. 9 teams still looking to name their captain. So I don't know. Canadian-wise, you've got the Canucks. I don't know if there's really anyone who sticks out to me there. And we know that Ottawa's looking to name a captain. They're nearing a decision. I know that that report's been out there for a couple of weeks. Our boy Bruce Garriott has been reporting that. Whether it's Thomas Chabot, Tim Stützle, maybe Jake Sanderson. Is there someone who sticks out to you in Ottawa's captain material?
1: Those would be the three that would be in the running, you'd think.
0: And Chabot's what? The longest tenured senator. Good guy in the locker room, so I've heard. I think Chabot. The fact that they're naming a captain so quickly, to me, speaks volumes. It's almost like a double bird to Brady out the door. Like, yeah, your leadership easily replaced. Because they took, 3 years to replace Carlson?
1: That's a good point.
0: When they made Tkachuk the captain, they didn't wait 3 months to sit here and make a decision. They're nearing it and probably just waiting for the start to camp, maybe, or the night before camp starts to name a captain. But
1: yeah, people want to make it a moment.
0: That's a shot.
1: You want to make it a moment, right? Like, yeah. I mean, I'm kind of surprised that St. Louis did it on a kind of a nondescript
0: Wednesday.
1: Day. Yeah, like to me, it's an opportunity to make your social media presence felt and to have, a nice event around it. But clearly St. Louis didn't see it that way, which is fine. But, it's fascinating that there's that many teams without captains. And I guess when you look at them, if they fit a profile, a lot of them are sort of younger teams in transition, right? Or teams that have lost their captain recently, a la Ottawa, Boston, obviously, since Brad Marchand left them. That seat's been vacant.
0: Chicago. So here's the list of 9 teams still waiting to announce a captain. You've got Anaheim, Boston, Chicago, Columbus, the Kings, the Islanders, the Sens, the Sharks, and then the Vancouver Canucks.
1: Yeah. Yeah,
0: there's a couple that stick out as like obvious ones. Like I would imagine, like David Pastrnak for me for Boston. Like I would think that guy probably slapped the C on the pasta and away you go.
1: Yeah,
0: that makes sense.
1: I don't know though. I mean, I never think there's any rush, right? Like we don't know the entire dynamic of every team and how they see the leadership sort of profile of guys. Like you look at the Canucks are a good example of a team where why would you name a captain? You're in absolute disarray. You're in what you hope will be something of a rebuild situation eventually, although I'm not sure I'm seeing much building there.
0: Who knows?
1: Yeah, who knows what's
0: with
1: going
0: that
1: on.
0: Organization.
1: But I mean, it kind of reminds you of they went three and a half seasons without a captain after Dion Phaneuf. And they waited and waited and waited for the new youth movement to be ready to take the captaincy. And there was a chance that Austin Matthews might have had it. And then you know what happened down in Scottsdale, Arizona.
0: Yeah.
1: That precluded that from being a reality. And Tavares ended up getting it. But there was no real need for it here.
0: No.
1: When they didn't have one, right? And I think you can say the same about any team that's sort of trying to figure out who it is, and the Canucks probably are, exhibit A.
0: If no one sticks out, if no one sticks out like a sore thumb, like why shoehorn it?
1: Right.
0: Right. And I think that's a situation there. Whereas, I don't know, if you look at it, like the Islanders, for example, that's an interesting team, right? You think Matthew Schaefer, who I think is the captain in waiting, but do you just go ahead and make him a captain in year two of the league? Like that happened with McDavid got it in year two, and then Jonathan Toews, if I'm not mistaken, got the C in year two. Like, is Matthew Schaefer, you ready, or you just maybe wait and pull the Maple Leafs where they waited a couple of years until they made that announcement?
1: I don't know. You hear about this kid, man, and I know he's young, and I know he's
0: salt
1: 1 year
0: earth,
1: in,
0: fella.
1: But everybody says A, they can't believe how good he is, and B, they can't believe how good a guy he is.
0: Yeah, wisdom. Beyond his years.
1: And so it's he will be the captain of the New York Islanders. To your point, it's just a matter of when. And, you never really know how organizations view it. There's been organizations that haven't minded, putting that pressure on a young kid, And there's been other organizations that have said, no, we need an older guy doing that, right?
0: Yeah.
1: So.

0: I think it's a young guy's league now. It wouldn't shock me if he got the captaincy, you know, first week of training camp, or, you know, first, you know, right before the season starts, whenever they want to make that announcement and get the jerseys ready to sell at the team shop.
1: Yeah, I think he had Bedard too in Chicago. I think that's a similar thing where it's, why delay it? Right, he's eventually going to be the captain of the team.
0: You just paid him.
1: You just paid him a lot of money. Like, you could probably put Leo Carlson in the exact same boat out in Anaheim. You paid the guy $18.5 million. You don't think that, you know, that guy is captain material? Well, why did you make him the center of your franchise? Why did you pay him that much money?
0: They didn't really have a choice.
1: Well, they could have said no. Right? Yeah. They could have said no.
0: Was that really a choice, though?
1: Well,
0: that would have been a tough one. I mean, that one is interesting because it's like he's already got this incredible pressure of being vastly overpaid, right? Mm. As a 21-year-old kid. Let's not forget, he's a very young player.
1: Very young.
0: And do you really want to put the other, you know, the other intangible pressure of wearing that C?
1: So is there someone else, or is that a you just wait and see situation?
0: Or do you just wait? Like, I'm not sure this kid needs any more pressure on him than living up to one, you know, a contract that literally reset the marketplace
1: or
0: in the NHL.
1: Or, hey, you got all this money. Go earn it, kid. You're the captain.
0: Well, that would be one way to look at
1: it. Pay for it in leadership.
0: That'd be one way to look at it, but I'm not sure. You'd have to know the kid really well. You'd have to have the sports psychologist in there getting a profile of how he might react to that. I mean, you wouldn't want to make that decision hastily, because that could go wrong quickly, right? Like, there's some guys that just don't react well to that type of pressure. You've heard guys who've been stripped of captaincies, guys who've had captaincies and then lost them, talk about how no matter how you slice it, I know it's just a letter on a jersey, and there's people that say it doesn't mean that much, but when you've got it, there's a weight to it, right? It's not, you know, especially if you care about your job and you care about your teammates, you've got a responsibility there that goes above and beyond just being a good player.
1: So we got Mackenzie Weegar going to come up on the other side. Cody Decker at 5:05. Nick Taylor, fresh off being named on the President's Cup team, joining us at 5:30. And Mike DeStefano with Dave Festchuk. Overdrive continues on TSN 1050, TSN 5, and live up on YouTube.
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3: 401 westbound at Westney, three right lanes now blocked with this crash as they try to clean things up. And then you head down the road, westbound ramp to the South 427 collision right lane. There's a lot of distance between these two problems and everything in between still busy. How about the 410 southbound Courtney Park collision, HOV, left lane blocked. Stalled vehicle on the 400 northbound near Finch that's sitting in the center lane, and a fallen tree as eastbound Shepherd blocked at Keel. Jumpstart helps kids across Canada access sport and play so more kids can get into the game. Learn more at jumpstart.com. CanadianTire.ca. 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
5: 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As an 18-year-old, this guy played college hockey and didn't play for one of the top teams in D1. He went to Penn State and had to be a go-to guy there. I think 51 points in 31 games in college hockey is something to be very proud about. That's a pretty tough feat to accomplish for any 18-year-old playing in college hockey. So there was growth in his game last year. He had something to prove because he's you know, through his junior career, this guy basically was on pace to beat every record that existed. So I think if he scores 50 points, he's going to score 20 goals. I actually think he's going to get 60 points in the league next year.
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1: Overdrive continues on TSN 1050 live up on TSN 5. Mike DiStefano filling in for Brian Hayes. Got Dave Festruck of the Toronto Star with me. And we got some breaking news here in the city of Toronto. I guess in the basketball landscape, the verdict is in. The NBA has ruled on the Los Angeles Clippers in salary cap circumvention investigations on the Kawhi Leonard probe. And it sounds like the NBA is stripping the Clippers of 5 first-round picks, issuing a $30 million fine to Steve Ballmer, and there are suspensions to Ballmer, Lawrence Frank, and Gillian Zucker, according to Sham Sharania. Kawhi Leonard will have to pay $700,000 restitution for improper benefits by the Clippers for his uncle and former business rep Dennis Robertson. No contract void or suspension for Kawhi Leonard, which means, right, the Raptors can greenlight this trade and Kawhi Leonard can come to Toronto fleeing free and clear.
0: Welcome to Toronto. Yet again, Kawhi 2.0, baby. Woo. It's on.
1: So what do we make of that? What do we make of that? 5 first-round picks and a $30 million fine and a suspension to Steve Ballmer.
0: And you know who got the longest suspension? Uncle Dennis. Suspended or banned from conducting business or otherwise engaging with NBA teams for a period of 5 years. Which, Uncle Dennis, 5 years in the doghouse.
1: Which makes sense. And, I mean, earlier this year, we did see Kawhi Leonard change his agency, was no longer represented by Uncle Dennis, and obviously maybe they had a feeling that something was going to happen. So that's a slap on the wrist for Kawhi. The Clippers, that's pretty big. 5 first-round picks and their owner suspended. What that means, I guess we'll find out, but that puts a conclusion to the investigation, right? It happened before the start of the league year, and now we know, and Kawhi's here in Toronto.
0: $30 million for Steve Ballmer is pocket lint. It's pocket lint. It literally is like car wash money.
1: Yeah.
0: But you know what? You're taking away his toy for a year. He won't be able to sit in the building. He won't be able to watch his team up close. It's all you can do to the richest man in pro sports.
1: Yeah. Yeah. All right. So we'll get more into that a little bit later on in the show. But joining us now is Mackenzie Weegar, defenseman of the Utah Mammoth. Mackenzie, how's it going?
8: I'm doing well, thank you. How are you guys doing?
1: Oh, we're doing extremely well. How's your summer been? You get up to anything awesome this offseason?
8: It was pretty chill for the most part. I was back home in Ottawa, up at the cottage a little bit, playing lots of golf. Probably the highlight would be one of my best buddies getting married in Halifax. So we went out east for a little bit, back to the old QMJHL roots. So got to hang out there a little bit, but for the most part, it was very, very chill.
1: You had a cabin while you were out there? Did you have time?
8: No, you know what? A lot of the guys were, they wanted to go out there. We just couldn't get it done. And my guys from back home were not the most organized group of guys to get that all done. But hopefully in the future we can get out there. I've heard great things about that golf course. So it's on the bucket list for sure.
0: So Mackenzie, you just spent your first year with the Utah Mammoth after being with the Flames and the Panthers. I mean, obviously Utah, a market that is relatively new in the league. What did you make of your experience there, and how would you describe the market to people who haven't been there?
8: It's awesome. I got no complaints about Utah. I think, if you look around the league right now, I think Utah's, that new destination city that a lot of players want to go to. And I got to see it firsthand last year when I got traded. Obviously, at the beginning parts, you're just trying to get comfortable and fit in and meet a lot of the guys and stuff. But it's an easy group here, starting from the ownership, down to Bill Armstrong, down to the players. It's a comfortable place to play. It's a great hockey team. And then, going into playoffs, I wasn't really sure what to expect, but, that Delta Center, that place rocks. So what a great experience that was. And, hopefully in the future we got many more, playoff rounds to go and, hopefully bringing the big trophy there. But for the most part, it was an absolute blast to, be a part of that that series.
0: Cam Mackenzie, you just said something that Canadian hockey fans don't want to hear, that there's another destination city in the United States that hockey players want to play in that, of course, is not in Canada. I mean, obviously, you're a Canadian guy. You've played in both the States and Canada, and we've been grappling on this station with the question of what does it mean that we've seen so many players, so many star players, leave Canadian franchises or demand to be traded from Canadian franchises. We just saw Connor Hellebuyck issue a trade demand out of Winnipeg. I mean, what do you make of the landscape in the league and how it is affecting Canadian franchises?
8: Yeah, it's a tough question because as a Canadian-born player and to play in Calgary, like for me personally, I had a great experience in Canada, and Calgary was an absolute blast to play in that city, and I think there's great things to come for that team, especially obviously everybody knows when that new arena is built, they're going to be right in the sweet spot with all their prospects and whatnot. But it's a bit unfortunate to see players wanting out of Canada, just because I know how passionate all the fans are there, and all the citizens in each city, and how much they love their hockey and their star players. So you don't like to see it, but at the same time, there's a lot of teams out here, and Utah, there's a lot that has to offer a little bit more than you'd say in Canada. But at the end of the day, I think we're all hockey players, and it doesn't really matter, where you play. You just want to play in the NHL. It's the best league in the world. And, to represent any jersey that you wear, it means a lot, and it's an honor. But, for me, I'm thrilled. I have a great opportunity here in Utah, and, this city has a lot to offer, not just on the ice, but off the ice as well. So, that's kind of my perspective on it all.
1: With Mackenzie Weegar, the Utah Mammoth, I mean, the Mammoth really started to take steps forward. And I think last year, getting into the playoffs, getting that first kind of getting your feet wet, what are the expectations for you and the group this year?
8: Yeah, expectations are a lot higher, for sure. You know, I just give you an example. You know, Bill Armstrong came down to visit me in Ottawa, you know, over the summertime, and we had breakfast. And, you know, standards are a lot higher. The demand, you know, to get further in playoffs is, you know, it's going to be harder for us. You know, I think we learned a lot against that series in Vegas, but I think, you know, we want to take that next step as a team. I, you know, on paper, I don't think we're a young team anymore. I think we're, you know, that mature team that has a little bit of young guys, you know, that older guys. We obviously picked up, you know, two great experienced veteran guys over the summertime. So there's no reason for our expectations not to, you know, have our eyes set on, you know, the big trophy. That's kind of where we're at. That's our mentality right now. And, you know, we got to get off to a good start here with that shortened training camp. It's going to be a long road, but our expectations are going to be high.
1: I am curious how that's kind of changing things. You mentioned a short training camp, you know, the game's now starting late September as opposed to, you know, early to mid-October, adding two extra games into the regular season, you know, shortening the games in the preseason. Like, how does that differ for you? Does that change your process to get ready for the year at all?
8: Yeah, I'd say it changes a little bit. I'd say, you know, there's going to be you know, a lot of onus on the captain skates before the training camp starts. Obviously, you know, Andre Bear is going to have, you know, two or three days to get, you know, some high intensity practices going before we go right into exhibition games. But I think, you know, I think everybody's talked about it. I think everybody nowadays shows up in shape, ready to go. And, you know, a lot of the older guys, you know, that vouch for this shortened training camp, you know, we love that just because you hate to see guys get hurt, you know, in preseason, and we don't mind playing two extra games during the season. You know, it could, you know, those two extra games could be, you know, a spot in the playoffs for some teams, you know. So you know, I have no problem with it, but I think training camp is going to be, you know, a big part of, you know, how you get off you know, off the box to start the season, and it's going to be, you know, a key focus point for our group.
0: Kenzie, you talked about Bill Armstrong, the Mammoth GM, coming out and meeting you in the offseason in your hometown for a little meal and a chat. I mean, how, in your experience as an NHLer, I mean, how unusual is that, and what's that say to you?
8: Yeah, it's a bit unusual for sure. I was, you know, I think it's, you know, I thought it was great. I thought it was, you know, that when your GM's coming to visit you, taking time out of his summer to, you know, hop on a flight, you know, 4 hours and, you know, come meet you for, you know, an hour of breakfast just to see how your summer is, how you're doing, you know, how your family is. It means he cares a lot. And, you know, that shows, you know, where this organization's at. I believe he went to go see Cooley, you know, after me. I think he saw John Marino, you know, after Cool. So he wants to see how everyone's doing, and he cares a lot about his players. So it was definitely unique. I think I was a little bit nervous for the breakfast, but, you know, it turned out that it was a little bit less stressful than I thought. And it was just nice to, you know, sit down one-on-one with Bill and, you know, talk about the season and my personal expectations and personal goals. And, you know, it's good. You always like to communicate well with your GM and, you know, to see where everyone's at.
0: Well, that's funny you say you're nervous. I mean, I guess he is the boss coming for breakfast, right?
8: Yeah. He's the boss. So, you know, I wore a nice collared shirt and I tried to look sharp and, you know, it was good. I'm glad it was a good breakfast spot. I'm not sure if, you know, he enjoyed it as much as I did. I think he wanted steak and eggs and they didn't have it for him. But, you know, next time I'll take him to a better spot.
1: Awesome stuff. Awesome stuff. Well, Mackenzie, really appreciate taking time out of your summer. I know there's only a few days left before we all got to get back to work and stuff. So I appreciate the time and best of luck this season. We'll do it again.
8: Yeah, thanks a lot, guys. And enjoy the season.
1: Absolutely. You as well. Mackenzie Weegar, Utah Mammoth defenseman. Yeah, I mean, sound like that's a team that I'm expecting. Like, they're one of those dark horse teams that I think a lot of analysts are thinking they could make some noise in the Western Conference this year.
0: Yeah,
1: yeah, they've done some pretty good things. They brought in Vinny Trocheck, who's on the show yesterday.
0: That's right.
1: Yeah, back to back days, Doogie going out, locking down some Mammoth players.
0: All Mammoth all the time.
1: Yeah, all Mammoth. Might as well be a show for the Mammoth here on Overdrive, but. Yeah, I think, you know, Mackenzie Weegar was a big pickup for them last year at the deadline to kind of shore up things defensively. You know, Vemelka turned into a pretty good stable number one for them last year. They're also a dark horse team that I kind of look at Connor Hellebuck for. That's one of those teams where it's like, yeah, who's a goalie away? Like a star goalie away. And I feel like Utah's putting themselves into that conversation.
0: Yeah, another. Well, as Mackenzie Weegar said, it's, you know, Salt Lake is a destination city, right? Like, it's, and if you're an American guy and you've been, you know, maybe a little bit tired of your life in Winnipeg, as Mr. Hellebuck seems to be, maybe it is one of those places that you'd happily, you know, accede to a trade to.
1: Yeah, we'll see. We'll see. Why don't we take a break? We'll come back. We got to get into this Kawhi Leonard story. We'll kind of come back, get into the Kawhi Leonard stuff. Nick Taylor still to join us at 5:30 as well. I'm Mike DiStefano with Dave Feshuk of the Toronto Star. 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
3: Still a crash on the 401 westbound. Westy and Ajax blocking three right lanes. Big delays on the approach there. And it's slow as you head to the next problem. West 401 ramp to the south 427. Collision right lane block. DVP northbound. Bayview Bloor. Stall vehicle stuck in the left lane. Collision continues. 410 southbound Courtney Park. HOV left lane blocked. We have another one. 400 northbound Aurora Road. Two right lanes and a fallen tree has eastbound Shepherd blocked at Keel. Needing an oil change or maintenance check? Drop in to Mr. Lube Plus Tires. No appointment needed before you hit the road this summer. Mr. Lube Plus Tires celebrating 50 years. From the News Talk 1010 Traffic Center, I'm Dan Dealey.
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5: 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He went to Penn State and had to be a go-to guy there. I think 51 points in 31 games in college hockey is something to be very proud about. 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So there was growth in his game last year. 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So I think if he scores 50 points, he's going to score 20 goals. I actually think he's going to get 60 points in the league next year.
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1: Overdrive continues on TSN 1050, on TSN, and live up on YouTube. Mike DiStefano alongside me. I've got Dave Feshchuk of the Toronto Star. And if you missed it, the verdict is in on the whole Kawhi Leonard Clippers probe and the NBA stripping the Clippers of five first-round picks, the Clippers being fined $30 million, and a few executives, Steve Ballmer obviously being the top one, suspended by the NBA. As for Kawhi Leonard, he has to pay back $700,000 in restitution, but no voided contract or any other suspension as a result of this investigation.
0: So how about that? Kawhi walks pretty much scot-free.
1: And Uncle Dennis suspended for 5 years from, basically they punted him out of the NBA space for 5 years.
0: Yeah, and I'm not sure he'll be coming back after 5 years.
1: Probably not.
0: But who knows? Let's see what happens. But and then Kawhi, of course, issuing a statement that really points to the idea that we just talked about, that the trade's on and he's coming to Toronto.
1: Yep.
0: Because he talks about in this statement about how he's as he moves on to Toronto, he wants to turn the page and focus on what he can control and close this chapter. Basically, Kawhi takes no responsibility in his statement. He says, I accept full responsibility for lapses in judgment by people within my inner circle.
1: Yeah.
0: Not by me.
1: It's completely throwing Uncle Dennis under the table.
0: Yes.
1: And Uncle Dennis is taking it. Granted, he's taking it on the chin for nephew Kawhi.
0: Yeah, and Mitch Frankel is the agent at the time. He's got a new agent now.
1: Yeah.
0: He threw the old leadership group or the old inner circle out to pasture some weeks back, right?
1: Yes.
0: What we all assumed was part of, you know, a strategy to move forward from this scandal, and a smart one, because you can't be tied to the guys.
1: You can't move forward there.
0: You absolutely can't be tied to the guys who walked into the boardrooms and were asking for pieces of the Maple Leafs back in 2019.
1: No. So is it a shock that he was asking for pieces of the Lakers and pieces? No, it's not at all. I guess the next question that I have, and we are going to be joined at the top of the 5 o'clock hour by La Murray, who is a great basketball reporter out in L.A. And I'm curious to get his thoughts on what he thinks of the severity of the punishment. And like, there was the report that the NBA and the Clippers were negotiating. Is this the negotiation?
0: Yes.
1: Like, is this what they agreed upon and there will be no further discussion and this is an open shut case? Because there is the appeal process, which is possible.
0: Right. And the NBAPA, we saw the story a few weeks back.
1: They shouldn't have a gripe anymore. There was like little to no punishment here for Kawhi.
0: I mean, there were those in the NBAPA, and I know how hard line they get about getting into players' wallets, that they would say $700,000 is a punishment and one that they might appeal. But to your point, you wonder if, and we haven't seen a statement yet from the Clippers or from Steve Ballmer, so we don't know exactly, but you wonder if the NBA said, look, can we agree that this is going to be the punishment and we're not going to prolong this? Because the NBAPA had threatened Al's brother to carry this on into 2027 with appeals and grievances and all the rest of the levers that they could pull to prolong the story, right, and make this a much more painful process for the NBA than the NBA would like it to be. I think the NBA wants this story to go away like today. Like yeah. they're hoping that people just you know Pablo Torre and the rest of the people who've been investigating this story just stop investigating. It's an open shut case and move on. I don't think it's going to happen that way.
1: No, it's not. It's not. And it's because like not all parties got, you know, the flesh did not come from all parties.
0: No.
1: So from that case, I think it's going to continue to be investigated to see, because I'd be curious to see what the max punishment would have been. Like if this is the negotiated punishment, 5 first round picks, $30 million fine, and a suspension for Steve Ballmer. If there was no negotiation, like what would they have done? Like what was the original, hey, this is what we're thinking, and then this is where they landed. Like, I'm curious where it started.
0: Yeah. No, it's a good question. It really is. I mean, there was speculation that Kawhi would get hit harder, right?
1: Yeah.
0: That there would be avoided contracts.
1: That was the reason why the Raptors were so hesitant to actually follow through on the trade, just in case either game suspended or the voided contract.
0: Right.
1: Right? Because they were told, hey, whatever happens from the investigation, you will assume those. Not that they were going to end up with picks or get fined or anything. Whatever happens to Kawhi, the suspension or, you know, big, you know, time voided contract, that will impact you.
0: Right.
1: So they decided to wait and hold off. And obviously with this news today, I wouldn't imagine it would be too much longer before that trade is announced and finalized. And Kawhi Leonard is a Toronto Raptor, because at this point, there's no point, I guess, in holding off of making that deal official if you're the Raps.
0: No, this is great news for the Raptors. I mean, this is the
1: terrific
0: trade.
1: Terrific news for the Raptors.
0: The trade they wanted to make. This is the trade they were excited about. This is Bobby Webster's biggest swing by a mile. He did something that Masai Ujiri hadn't been able to do, which is sort of follow up the Kawhi trade 1.0, wow. Right?
1: True. Yeah, I was going to say, I was like, wow, he did bring Kawhi in his prime.
0: No, he said follow up.
1: Yeah, follow up.
0: Like,
1: yeah.
0: Like Masai spent, you know, all the years after the Raptors won the championship, after his masterstroke trade, the first time around to get Kawhi, he spent all those years trying to repeat it or do a reasonable facsimile that would put the Raptors back into playoff contention. Obviously, tried to re-sign Kawhi when that didn't work out, and that would have put the Raptors right back into contention for sure. You know, he cleared the decks for Giannis at one point. There
1: didn't
0: was
1: fall
0: you know
1: through,
0: took
1: yeah.
0: you know took you know kicked tires on Durant and Dame Lillard and all the other big names that came available on the market over those years and could never really figure one out, right? And never really did, you know, sort of make the trade that he wanted to make to reintroduce the Raptors to championship contention. And then he left, right? You got fired and moved on. And so now Bobby Webster's doing something that was the goal of the franchise all along since 2019, which was to make it happen again and put this team right back into a spot where, hey, we are a legitimate NBA finals contender.
1: It's so funny because up until this year, like the East was wide. Like I feel like now, and of course the Raptors find themselves in the arms race. Like the last couple of years, it's been open, right? Like mm-hmm. there was anyone could have really took the mantle. And then all of a sudden, LeBron ends up in Philly, right? You get and Jaylen Brown and the Knicks emerge as a big time team. The Heat get Giannis Antetokounmpo, and now you're looking around and you're like, man, this is a difficult, not only difficult division, that division right now,
0: that's
1: the Atlantic is a very difficult division to be in. So it's going to be tough night in, night out. But just the Eastern Conference in general, you know, like that's going to be tough to go through in a playoff series. I mean, you got, what, 4 or 5 teams in the East now that are legitimate contenders.
0: Yeah.
1: Like, legitimate contenders.
0: Oh, for sure. But, I mean, like, the idea, though, Al's brother, I think none of them were kind of, they're not, OKC San Antonio level, I don't think, right? Like they don't scare you like that. Like the Knicks, I mean, obviously, look, give them respect. They're the title holders. Yes. They're the title holders and they deserve that. I mean, but you know, the championship hangover thing, there's been 8 different champions now this past 8 years. There's a reason it's tough to repeat, right? It's just very, very difficult to make it happen all again. So, you know, like I think it's, you know, when you look at this Eastern Conference, I think the Raptors are right there. And in a lot of ways, because of the fact, Al's brother, that they have laid the foundation for who they are. Like, I think they've got an identity like very few teams in the East. And the identity is we play defense. And they were the fifth best defensive rated team in the league last year. And that was with a young team. That was with, you know, a lot of unproven guys kind of making their bones as NBA players. And I think now, after you saw what they did in the playoffs, where they nearly knocked off Cleveland and would have knocked them off if they would have gotten anything out of Brandon Ingram.
1: Yeah.
0: He's
1: no longer a Raptor.
0: Yeah. What do you know?
1: Well, I guess technically. So the trade goes through, but no longer a Raptor for all intents and purposes.
0: And no one's going to miss him.
1: Probably not.
0: Nice guy, but yeah. You just couldn't rely on him when it mattered.
1: No. And Kawhi, on the other hand, he's been reliable. When push comes to shove.
0: As reliable as anybody.
1: Absolutely.
0: A two-time finals MVP, a guy who, he's not what he was at in his prime as a defender, but I think, with Kawhi, it's like if
1: what do you make, second team All-NBA last year?
0: Yeah.
1: Still playing at a very high level.
0: Yeah, I'm saying defender. Still gets to his spots and knocks down shots with the best of them. We all know that. But, you add this guy to one of the best defensive teams in the league. They could make a case. They don't have that elite rim protection. They don't have the Wemby back there swatting away balls, 12 feet in the air. But they do have, I think, a team that is going to be as formidable as they come in terms of just being, very hard to play against.
1: I'm excited to see what Darko can do with this group. He's a coach that has definitely grown on me, right? Like when Darko took over for Nick Nurse, you cover the team on a daily basis. Like, he was kind of looked at as a, patchwork coach while they try to redevelop. But eventually, when they're ready to take the next step, it's probably going to be a different guy. He's being given the opportunity, right? And I think he's deserved it for what he was able to do to develop the team to get him to this point. Now that he actually has all the pieces that he needs to actually put up, to consider the team contenders, there's going to be a bit more pressure on him now, though, right? Like, he was kind of, for better lack of a better word, like punching above his weight class a little bit. But now that he's got the entire group ready with Kawhi in the fold, Scottie Barnes in the fold, I think that there's going to be a lot of pressure on him to succeed. And I'm excited to see what he can do, though. Like, again, for what he wants to do, the identity he wants to create with this Raptors team, Kawhi Leonard's going to fail like a glove.
0: Yes.
1: Toronto. I'm excited to see what it looks like.
0: It'll be a lot of fun. I mean, health permitting, and that's
1: Alex McKechnie, baby.
0: Yeah, you got the MVP, the Silver Fox on the sidelines there, who's delivered Kawhi.
1: Pieced it together once before.
0: Delivered Kawhi to the finish line once before in very dramatic fashion. We'll see if he can do it again. Health is a problem throughout the league. I mean, the whole league's got an injury epidemic, so the Raptors won't be unique if they fall prey to that. But I like the chances, man. This is a really exciting group. And to your point, Darko. Can Darko deliver in big moments in playoff games with the right calls and the right strategies? We'll find out. Like that's a big jump, right? From what he's done to date, right? Yeah. And he didn't deliver against the Cavs, and we'll see if he can do it this year.
1: All right, we'll pick up on this conversation on the other side. La Murray gonna join us. We'll get into the whole Kawhi Leonard Clippers investigation, which is now finished. So we'll continue this chat next here on Overdrive.
3: 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Traffic.
4: 401 westbound past Westney collision is still blocking three right lanes. And then you look way down the road, the west 401 ramp to the south 427 collision blocking the right lane. Now new problem on the east 401 express past Winston Churchill, a collision right lane block. Still a crash on the 410 southbound past Courtney Park, HOV and left lane block. Collision 400 southbound of the 407. And the same thing applies northbound at Aurora Road, but that crash blocking two right lanes. DVP northbound, Bayview Bluera stall, that's blocking the left lane. And a fallen tree as eastbound Shepherd blocked at Keel. 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
6: 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As an 18-year-old, this guy played college hockey and didn't play for one of the top teams in D1. He went to Penn State and had to be a go-to guy there. I think 51 points in 31 games in college hockey is something to be very proud about. That's a pretty tough feat to accomplish for any 18-year-old playing in college hockey. So there was growth in his game, yes, last year. He had something to prove because he's you know, through his junior career, this guy basically was on pace to beat every record that existed. So I think if he scores 50 points, he's going to score 20 goals. I actually think he's going to get 60 points in the league next year.
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22: Come on in. Welcome to Golf Talk Canada, and welcome to Myrtle Beach. That's where Mark Zucchino and me, Adam Scully, are right now. We traveled here recording this on Sunday night as some golf taking place in the morning. But Mark, it's been a great travel day together here. How are you feeling right now, late in the day on a Sunday?
23: I'm okay, better than I was in Memphis when we did it after the yes. final round of the FedEx St. Jude Sculls, but not feeling good. Happy to be here. Looking forward to seeing some of the faces, including Kyle and Scott from Play Golf Myrtle Beach and a few of the other people we know. I think I've got some friends down in the area. I think maybe John McGinnis and Brian Katrick, my colleagues on SiriusXM and PGA Tour Live, I believe, might be here this week. So I'm just looking forward to, and looking forward to playing some golf courses I've never played before as well. So that'll be fun. The weather looks fantastic, 30 degrees and sunny every day. So pumped to be here. Pumped for the next 2 weeks, Scully. We go from here right to Prince Edward Island. We've got a good run, you and I, and our better halves.
22: It is. It's going to be a full road trip here for us on Golf Talk Canada. We should also mention Bob not with us today. Bob is heading to PEI a week early. He's going to scout out all the best restaurants. As he texted me earlier today, he'll have the oysters and the lobster ready for us when we come. Now, Mark, before we hit news and headlines, though, a very pressing question I have to ask you. How many pairs of shoes did you pack for this journey?
23: Five. So I packed four and wore a pair.
22: So that's five. Yeah.
23: Okay. So yeah. Five shoes in total, two golf shoes, two casual running shoes, one less casual than the other, and one pair of loafers.
22: Okay, so I did 5 shoes and a pair of flip flops.
23: Oh, well, yeah, I'd give you a 5.5 then.
22: Five and a half.
23: It has to be 5.5, right? Yeah, so. I even know if the loafers counted as a full shoe. I was thinking 4.5, but we'll go 5 to 5.5. Would that be?
22: Absolutely. All absolutely. Right. So we'll ask the same question to Bob. He'll probably say like 2 for the 2 weeks he's got a pair of runners and a pair of golf course shoes. But anyway, it's going to be a fun couple hours here on GTC. We'll get into Scottie Scheffler winning the Tour Championship, very likely the player of the year as well. We'll hear from the world number one. We'll also hear from Scott Taylor, who is the tournament director of the Play Golf Myrtle Beach World Amateur. We'll also chat with Yip Strickler, one of the most well-known guys on social media, who talks all about players who, let's just say, they sandbag a little bit. The handicaps aren't quite accurate, so a fun conversation Mark had with him. And we'll also play my conversation with Garrett Rank, the Canadian mid-am champ for the 4th time in his career, and he's also an NHL referee. So tons to get to today. Let's kick things off with some news and some headlines.
2: News and headlines are brought to you by Sandbagger Hard Seltzer. Sandbagger, everybody knows one.
22: Okay, Mark. Scottie Scheffler gets it done again. And heading into Sunday with Hovland and Ryan Gerard up there at the top of the final round leading the way, it seemed like it was going to be pretty close. Scheffler a couple shots off the pace, and in the end, he was just so much better than every other player on Sunday, the final round, 66. He really wins this thing in a parade, didn't he?
23: Yeah, you know, getting it done by 8 in Memphis and then taking the drama out of Sunday again, right? Ties a little round of the day, as you said, kind of ho-hummed it. Golf course really pushed back on Sunday. It was, you know, the combination of it firming up, the rough, some of the hole locations. Guys were having a real hard time making a move. And some made a move and were unable to sustain the move. Adam Scott got her up. At the end of the day, it's 66 on Sunday for Scheffler. It's another victory, his second playoff win. And in all likelihood, a year where he probably should have had 5 or 6 victories that somehow ended up being 3 wins. But in my opinion, Scully, now, I mean, how do you not make him player of the year, I guess? You know, like, okay, so there are 2-3 other players that had 3 wins. So let's take a look at the players who had 3 wins. Mm-hmm. We got Wyndham Clark, who had 3 wins. And Wyndham Clark has a U.S. Open as part of the 3 victories. So I think if anybody else has an argument here, it would be Wyndham Clark, because he has 3 wins and one of them is a major. And then you've got Matt Fitzpatrick, who has 3 wins, one of which is a team event. So how much weight to put in that, right? And then we have Chris Goddard, who has just three pretty solid regular weekly PGA Tour wins. And then Scheffler with his 3 Tour wins. Now, Scheffler doesn't have a major, but he does have the Tour Championship, and he does have the FedEx Cup. So if we're just going 3 wins across the board, who had the strongest 3-win season, I think the answer is probably Wyndham Clark.
22: Mm-hmm.
23: But 5 second place finishes, leading in strokes gain total, leading in scoring average. I mean, there's so many more categories. Leader of the FedEx Cup at the end of the regular season, right? Walk it out with the FedEx Cup trophy in the playoffs. I think when you add it all up, it's hard to ignore it. And he's player of the year again. And Jim Nantz has already ordained him player of the year. Jim Nantz handed it out right there on the CBS broadcast when there was still a hole to play. Hovland was still sitting in the middle of the fairway, and Nance is handing out player of the year on the green. I don't disagree with Jim Nance. He's my player of the year. Scully, is he your player of the year? And if so, why?
22: He has to be the player of the year now, and it'll be 5 straight PGA Tour player of the year.
23: Where did that happen?
22: Right?
23: It doesn't feel like 5, does it?
22: No, it doesn't feel like 5, assuming he does win. Now, you can make an argument given how he won. So he wins 2 playoff events, obviously, but the first playoff event, he beat 68 other players. The Tour Championship, he only had to beat 28 other players, as JJ Spahn WD during the first round with a shoulder injury. So you can look at it at that way. However, it was the top 68 and it was the top 28 players, right? Like Wyndham Clark won the CJ Cup, Byron Nelson, Not the strongest field, but he still shot 30 under par in four rounds and won the U.S. Open, the toughest test in golf. Obviously, played great BMW Championship against the top 50 in the FedEx Cup. But for Scottie Scheffler, he has been the most, he's been the best player all season. And now those three wins, he's tied for the best on the PGA Tour. And the scoring average, the birdie average, the strokes gained total, the putting numbers are way better than they've been in years past, too. Shout out to the TaylorMade Spider putter. He has to be the player of the year. And like the Vardin Trophy, the scoring average, he's way better than anyone else, too, which is part of that reason, too, Mark.
23: So I think, I mean, you know, Justin Thomas had some interesting
22: quotes.
23: And Justin Thomas is like, from a golf professional perspective, you know, whose year would you rather have is how Justin Thomas put it. And you know, because of the U.S. Open with Wyndham Clark, I bet you there's a lot of guys who, you know, played, you know, there's a lot of guys out there play a long time and never win a major, never win a major. So you might find guys on the PGA Tour, Scully, that say, I'd rather have Wyndham Clark's year than Scottie Scheffler's year. And if that's the criteria, by the way, it's not, there isn't a criteria. It's just the vote. There is no criteria on how you're supposed to vote. But if the criteria was whose year would you rather have, there would be players that probably would say Wyndham Clark because they want that U.S. Open. But whose year is better? Whose year do you respect more as a golf professional? Do you respect being the favorite every week? Do you respect the Vardin Trophy? Do you respect the 5 second place finishes? Do you respect being number one in the world and number one in the FedEx Cup, which really feels like in perpetuity, it feels like that he's been on the top of those lists now for 5 years in a row, regardless of how the playoffs shake out. The playoff, that's all about format and BS. I'm talking about who has been at the end of the regular season, who has been the number one player in the world, and who has been on the man on top of the mountain on the FedEx Cup year in and year out. The answer is Scottie Scheffler. So I think if the question is from a golf perspective, professional standpoint, asking your peers, what season do you respect the most? It's got to be Scottie Scheffler.
22: And you said something to me. We were watching together when we arrived in Myrtle Beach Sunday, as we're recording right now. We saw one of Scheffler's swings and you said, yeah, that looks way more on plane. And he gained over 7 shots on the field alone in strokes gain approach, led that category at the Tour Championship. And now he's the third player to win multiple FedEx Cup titles behind, oh, Tiger Woods and Rory McIlroy. It's now 22 career PGA Tour wins for Scottie Scheffler, all since February of 2022, Super Bowl Sunday that year. This really is the Scheffler era, one of the most dominant stretches of golf, Mark, we've seen since, well, some guy named Tiger Woods, isn't it?
23: Yeah, we were talking about this probably this time last year, and I said, we have to stop calling it a run, because it ain't a run. This is an era at this point. When you're 5 players of the year in a row, that's an era. That's not a run. A run is 2 in a row. A run is, you know, you're the number one player in the world for 2.5 years. Like, you know who had a run? Nick Price had a run. He was a number one player in the world for a couple of years. You know who had a run? Fred Couples had a run. Number one player in the world, won the Masters. Fred Couples had a run. Vijay Singh had a run. Took down Tiger Woods when Tiger was Tiger. Duval, run. Major run. Took down Tiger when Tiger was Tiger. This is an era. This is 5 years against Rory, against the best of the best, and coming out on top, it seems, continuously. Even when he's having an off year, even when he starts the season, can't get comfortable with a driver, even when he starts the season crossing the line at the top, even when he starts a season where the putter disappears again on him. I mean, he had so many moments this year. Can't get out of the gates on a Thursday with a scoring average. I mean, there were so many things this year that were not Scottie-esque. And yet he's still player of the year. So, I mean, in my mind, in you know, since we've been doing this, Skulls, there's only one player that's ever been able to come out on top without his best stuff, and that guy was Tiger Woods. Everybody else needs their best stuff because that's how hard the PGA Tour is, right? That's how hard it is to win out there. Ask Rory McIlroy what it's like. And by the way, Rory McIlroy, you know, of this generation, I would say since, you know, or since the year 2000, the last 25, 26 years, I would say Rory McIlroy is likely in the top three most gifted, naturally gifted golfers on the planet. Okay?
22: For sure.
23: Naturally gifted. And ask Rory how hard it is to win and how easy it is to win playing golf part-time when you're not putting in the rounds, you're not grinding it. Yeah, he wins another Masters this year, and then Rory goes part-time. Doesn't even hit his 50. 50-

0: for an on Sunday, obviously played very well, shot 66. But when he tapped in and won, there was no reaction. Like, nada. Zero. You just won $10 million, dude. I'd be doing cartwheels and Gary Player leg kicks, which we'll get to later in the show. But that's the impressive thing about this guy. It is robotic at times. And when he is robotic, Mark, that's really when he's at his best.
1: You think he knew where he was when he tapped out, Scully? Do you think he knew that it was going to be a three-shot lead and was over? Or did you think... Do you think that he did not know what was happening with Hovland back, that Hovland bogeyed 17 and that there was still eagle in play and that maybe there was potential, although a narrow, very narrow window? Did you think in Scotty's mind that there was still potential that this wasn't over and that's why there was a lag of emotion? Or was it just what you said? It's robotic at times. It was ho-hum. I'm going to go out and shoot 66. I'm going to tie the low round of the day. And I'm just going to just let everybody know that this is mine and they can think about it again next year.
0: Well, I mean, Johnson Wagner was walking for CBS and I believe Nance or Immelman asked him that question. And he said, oh, Scotty's been looking at leaderboards the whole day. But I don't think he knew about Hovland the hole before. Maybe Hovland hadn't putted out after Hovland, to his words, bladed a wedge from the middle of the fairway into like the worst possible spot on 17 way over the green. And I guess Scheffler was maybe holding out the possibility of Hovland making eagle, thinking that he was only two back, not three back. Obviously, Hovland put in the rough there on the 18th hole. But it's that stoicness that really impressed me specifically for Scheffler on Sunday. As well, the ball speed, though. That 17th tee, 185 miles per hour of ball speed. I can't recall seeing Scheffler hit that number, Mark, maybe ever.
1: Yeah, I don't. I'm assuming it's just the comfort level with the new driver, you know, moving to the QI4D, and also the adrenaline of knowing that you're coming down the stretch, you've got the lead. And so I think it's a combination of new driver and adrenaline, because I haven't seen those bat speeds. And I would say this year too, it was probably the most frustrating driving year of his life. Like, inconsistent off the tee all season long. And we'll look at the drive on 18. Like, it's a good thing he played himself into that like big cushion that he didn't need to birdie the last, because I mean, sometimes on occasion this season, that fade turned into a hard cut, to be polite. And he's lucky he had a lie that he could work with on the last to gouge out a wedge up the fairway and give himself a number he liked. Because if that lie is really bad in the right rough on 18, now he's got a horrible decision. Do you pitch it out sideways and leave yourself, you know, 230, 220 into the green for your third? Or do you gamble and hope that the lie is good enough that you can cover that penalty area and cover that water? And take on that risk and potentially throw away the golf tournament? You know, in my mind, if the lie was brutal, I think he's likely coming out almost sideways, chunking it down the slope and leaving himself like 210, 220 in there for his third. Still going to win the golf tournament, but it's just, that's a way more difficult finish. He got lucky with the lie, but again, I don't want to sound like a broken record, but a lot of, for a guy who was the most dominant player in the game, going to win the Vardin Trophy again, there was, from a Scotty standpoint, there were deficiencies this year that weren't there in the last couple of years.
0: Yeah, and to your point about that 18th hole, I mean, Hovland was in the group after him, and he could only hit it about 20 yards to the bottom of that slope. He had 4-iron in. On Saturday, Rory was in that right rough, and his ball went like directly sideways, went dead left, like, and that was just the thickness of that rough. But good on Scotty Scheffler, so impressive to watch. Now a two-time FedEx Cup champion, third player to win multiple FedEx Cups, 22 career PGA Tour wins for Scotty Scheffler. When we come back here on GTC, we'll hear from the world number one.
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3: 401 westbound past Westney Collision is still blocking three right lanes, and then you look way down the road, the West 401.

0: on ramp to the south 427 collision, blocking the right lane. Now new problem on the east 401 express past Winston Churchill, a collision right lane block. Still a crash on the 410 southbound past Courtney Park, HOV and left lane block. Collision 400 southbound of the 407, and the same thing applies northbound at Aurora Road, but that crash blocking two right lanes. DVP northbound, Bayview Bluera stall, that's blocking the left lane, and a fallen tree as eastbound Shepherd blocked at Keel. 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
14: Golf Talk Canada continues. Scottie Scheffler is the Tour Championship winner. Takes home the FedEx Cup for the second time in his career and joins Tiger Woods and Rory McIlroy as the only players to win multiple FedEx Cups. It was very impressive to see. Let's hear from the world number one.
15: I felt like my thought process going into the postseason this year was I felt like, you know, maybe I've underperformed in some of the postseasons in the past. You know, I think of, you know, years like 22 and 23 where I had, you know, a lead at this tournament, wasn't able to win the FedEx Cup or a playoff event those years. You know, to come in this year, maybe, you know, not winning the tournaments that I could have won throughout the regular season, to come in and win two out of three playoff events is definitely, you know, a nice way to finish off the season. Like I said, that was kind of my motto going into the playoffs was, you know, maybe in years I've underperformed in the postseason, and maybe this is the year where I'll perform better in the postseason than I have in the regular season.
4: Post-championship dinner, what are you craving? You're in Atlanta, maybe some lemon pepper wings. What are you thinking?
15: Gosh, I don't know. Probably cheeseburger. Big cheeseburger guy. Cheeseburger, fries. Maybe a milkshake if they got one hiding back there. I had a beer for the first time in a long time. It just sounded good, right? When we got off the course, I went in there. You know, that these guys are trying to get me to do media and all this stuff. And I was like, well, how much time do I really have? They're like, well, you got a couple minutes. And I was like, all right, let me just go inside so I can get some air conditioning. And then there was an open bar right there. And I was like, all right, I'm grabbing a beer. It tasted great. Yeah, it's fun. I don't really drink very often. My wife and my manager were like, wow, I haven't seen you have a beer in a long time. And it's like, yeah, well, season's over now. I'm going to have a beer. Well-earned beer.
14: Just an impressive three-shot victory from the world number one, Scottie Scheffler, his third win of the season. Looking forward to seeing Scottie Scheffler play at the President's Cup just a couple of weeks away. When we come back here on GTC, Mark and I will discuss some of the notables who came up short at Eastlake.
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0: 401 westbound past Westney Collision is still blocking three right lanes, and then you look way down the road, the West 401 ramp to the South 427 Collision blocking the right lane. Now new problem on the East 401 Express past Winston Churchill, a collision right lane block. Still a crash on the 410 southbound past Courtney Park, HOV and left lane block. Collision 400 southbound of the 407, and the same thing applies northbound at Aurora Road, but that crash blocking two right lanes. DVP northbound, Bayview Bluera stall, that's blocking the left lane. And a fallen tree as eastbound Shepherd blocked at Keel. 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
14: Golf Talk Canada continues here. Zucchino Scully from Myrtle Beach, the GTC road trip, Myrtle Beach, and then PEI. It's going to be an absolute blast. And Scottie Scheffler is the FedEx Cup champion yet again. It was a pretty fun to watch him down the stretch win by three shots. But let's talk about some of the other notables who came up just short. And Mark, for Victor Hovland, it's been sort of feast or famine, really, his entire season. Yes, he beat Scheffler in that playoff at the Travelers Championship. He made the birdie on that Monday morning. Scheffler did miss about a two-footer. But Hovland did win. You see these moments of brilliance, right? And then you see moments that happen on the 17th hole, the fairway, when he bladed that wedge over the green. The mic picked him up saying that you could hear the frustration. He's always someone just battling his swing, isn't he?
20: Yeah, I think going back to his old coach, going back to his old feels and his old move, it certainly helped him find the winner's circle again this year and helped him start to get back on the right path. I'm not so sure it feels like his golf swing yet. Does that make sense, Kelly?
21: Yes.
20: Still feels like, yeah, he's going, he still looks, still feels like he's looking to get back on the path to where he was when he was the FedEx Cup champion and arguably the hottest player in the world at that point. Maybe a big 27 for Hovland if he keeps on the trage that he's currently on. Like, it's certainly been an improvement year. But again, to your point, between these bright lights like the Travelers and like the playoffs, there's been lost in the wilderness moments as well. So we'll see. You know, he's a super talented guy. He's a good guy. That's one of the worst wedges you'll ever see from a touring professional, though. I mean, in recent memory, the only player I've seen hit a worse wedge than that in this situation is 2 years ago at Augusta, Rory's 86-yarder into 13. It is, full stop, the worst wedge I have ever seen from a golf professional, touring professional in my life. And he goes on to win. So, I mean, it happens once in a while. And I think it was Trevor Immelman who said on the CBS broadcast, it was either Immelman or Nobolo said, there's 10 million reasons that maybe caused them to peak a little on that wedge. I mean, at the end of the day, they're playing for a lot of money at the FedEx Cup. I mean, $10 million, it's like 2-3 wins in one weekend, right? So who knows what got to him there. But obviously, he was uncomfortable for some reason to stand up on that just enough to get it, to your point, in the worst spot you could leave it.
14: And curious here for Hovland as we look into next year. It's a Ryder Cup year, obviously. Next year, points will be critical. And when he won that 2023 FedEx Cup during our year in review specials, we said, oh, man, 100%. He's going to contend. He's going to win a major at some point soon. Well, that hasn't happened just yet. But he does take home $5 million for coming in second place. That's fine. That's right. Ryan Gerard finished third. He takes home $3.705 million. And then fourth place, T4, a number of players, Goddard, Ridgman, Minwoo Lee, Russell Henley, Rory McIlroy, Ludvig Åberg, and Alex Fitzpatrick. There have been a lot of great stories in the world of golf this season. We spoke at length about Gary Woodland last week, how he had made it to the Tour Championship. But for Alex Fitzpatrick to win in New Orleans with his bro Matt to get him status on the PGA Tour, to then play well enough to make it into the Tour Championship and cap it off with a fourth place finish to the Tour Championship, to take home over $3 million alone this past week. Mark, this is an unbelievable story.
20: What a life-changing run from April to present day for Alex Fitzpatrick. And you're right. To me, Gary Woodland is the feel-good story of the year, and the story of the year is what Gary Woodland was able to come back from. But after Gary Woodland, there's some great ones. Alex Fitzpatrick, Bud Cully winning at the Canadian Open, everything he's had to overcome, the car accident, fighting to get his career back. I mean, there's been a lot of feel-good human stories this year, and Alex Fitzpatrick's right up there. You mentioned Goddard. I mean, he could have completely flipped the script on what we're talking about tonight. If Goddard wins this Tour Championship, you cannot deny those four victories and likely Player of the Year for Chris Goddard. I mean, how do you ignore four wins if he was able to get it done? What a nice story for Adam Scott, trying to become the oldest to ever win the Tour Championship and knock out Tiger in that category. Jacob Bridgman, where have you been? And funny enough, right when we're about to make President's Cup picks, and you have been sitting there, you know, near or at the top of the list for what feels like since February, because you got all your damage done in the first quarter of the year, and then you vanished and took the rest of the year off. Well, he reappears. You know what? The one name you mentioned there, Scully, that I find a really big, interesting conversation is Ludvig Åberg.
14: Yeah.
20: When you're that talented and you wonder, you know, what happened at the Players' Championship, we basically gave away the fifth major with one of the, maybe the worst tee shot of the year, 12-hole Players' Championship,
14: Ludvig Åberg. After that seven wood, yeah.
20: Yeah, Rich is the 7-wood on 12. Sorry, on 11. Mm-hmm. And then Quack hooks the tee shot on 12 going for the green. It feels like a lost year for Ludvig Åberg. Doesn't it feel like a lost year for a man who we should be having conversations saying top 10 player in the world? But we can't really say that, can we?
14: No, we can't. And looking at his scoring average by round on the PGA Tour, 29th in round one, 13th in the second round, 48th in round three, and 51st in the final round. And here's a player who played in a Ryder Cup back in 2023 before he played in a major championship. Like, you look at the swing. We were up close and personal with them in Hawaii with Adidas back in Jan of 2024. This guy's got it all. Like, he's got the marketability. He's got the perfect swing. But something up here mentally, perhaps, and you wonder if there's scar tissue from what happened at the Players' Championship. And that convo we had the day after on radio and TV, where was the caddy, Joe Skovrin, on what happened at TPC Sawgrass? Because this continues to impact him. When you look at the betting boards heading into these past playoff events, he was third or fourth with 8 top 10s on the season, obviously very solid. He's still fourth in strokes gained total, but no victories. Like, people are expecting this guy to win. And when we go into the Masters next year, we'll obviously have conversation about best player in the world without a major championship. He's got to be close to that mark, obviously, right? And he's contended a couple times at the Masters, but other than that, he hasn't played that well at majors either.
20: You know, that question kind of popped in my head while you were talking about Victor Hovland. And if you remember when we came out of 23 and we were going into 24, leading into the Masters of 2024, Victor Hovland's name would have been near or at the top of the list of best in the world without a major. Now, for many years and decades, there was always like a clear-cut person of who that was, right? You know, Phil Mickelson had it for almost 10 years, right? Before he finally won the Masters in 2004. You know, Lee Westwood was the number one player in the world and never won a major and never won a tournament on U.S. soil. Lee Westwood, if you think of it, just crazy. So Colin Montgomery, you know, won 7 orders of merit in Europe and never won a major, you know. So we can just go down the line. There's a lot of stories. Sergio Garcia was dangerously close of living and breathing in this category, if it wasn't for the one green jacket. And now I think we're living in a period where it is very hard to define who the best player in the world is right now without a major. It is tough. I mean, Ludvig Åberg in the conversation. Hovland would probably still have to be in the conversation. We'll wait and see. You know, Patrick Cantlay is a FedEx Cup champion, tour champion, you know, won a lot in his career. Now, hasn't won in a couple of years. Now it's like almost 3 years since Patrick Cantlay's won. But I guess my point in all this is we could, if we sat here and really looked at it, Tommy Fleetwood.
14: Cam Young.
20: If we sat here, we could probably make a list of 7 to 10 guys that you can make an honest argument with to say, yeah, they're the best player in the world without a major. Where, historically speaking, everybody knows who it is and points to him. I go, yeah, that's the guy. And it's like the worst backhanded compliment crown you want to carry, right? Mm-hmm. But there's those guys historically that have it all the time. And right now, I can't tell you who the answer is. You and I come up with the names. We just did. We can keep going. Really hard to pinpoint who that guy is. But from a Ludvig Åberg standpoint, I know one thing. Guy's way too talented, way too gifted to go winless in a year. I know it's hard to win out there. I'm not suggesting it's easy to win. There's guys that play great all year long and never win. But he's supposed to be, again, look, Xander Schauffele didn't win this year, right?
14: Yeah.
20: So, but if you're going to be legitimate top 10 player in the world and you're going to own that and like kind of carry that around as a badge, which we all think he is, then this was a lost season for Ludvig Åberg, and you wonder if it's scar tissue, to your point.
14: Now, he did have two top tens of the majors in 2026, T4 at the PGA Championship, that logjam behind Aaron Rye, T9 at the Open as well, made the cut in all four majors. Who knows, maybe he is lurking, trending in the right direction. Now, Mark, before we go to break, I got to ask you about Rory McIlroy, because he finishes T4 at the Tour Championship. Bob and I were both on Rory this week. You had Scotty, by the way, congratulations. That's another point for you. You're just a little behind me, though.
20: Behind.
14: You know, it's too bad. It was so close. I wish the audience could see the video. You had Goddard.
20: That's what I needed, because he was a two-pointer.
14: That's right. You needed, yeah. Now, if only he had won, we would have decided a playoff format. Maybe we would have had an arm wrestle or something. Yeah. I'm sure people would want to see that. But no, Rory McIlroy, a T4 finish. How do you think he looks back on this year? He wins the Masters, obviously.
20: Uber success. That's all. He don't care.
14: Yeah.
20: He doesn't care. He won another green jacket and he took the year off. He doesn't care. Now, I think if we were in a Ryder Cup year, we might have seen Rory tune back in around Open Championship time, like the way he did last year when he won the Masters. All of a sudden, you could see him, get interested again and show up at the Open and then gear up for a very hostile Ryder Cup that's important to Rory. But this year, with no Ryder Cup, I mean, mission accomplished, green jacket, yeah. Another major. Bye.
14: And that's totally great, too. And good on him. I mean, I think I'm sure some players maybe would take Rory's year over Scotty's year because he won a major championship. Maybe, but Rory's
20: the major championship.
14: That's right. And he went back to back. And next year, we'll have a bunch of conversation about going for the three-peat at the Masters. And Rory's game, there were some short game troubles, especially with the chipping on Friday, but 63 on Saturday, 69 on Sunday. We're going to see a lot of Rory here. I believe he's playing three of the next 4 weeks on the DP World Tour. We'll see him a lot in September. I'm curious how the game continues to trend. I think we'll see one win out of Rory here in the next couple of weeks. What do you think?
20: Yeah, about to win another race to Dubai in all likelihood. I mean, again, you can't play this game part-time. I mean, he was ready to play when he got to Augusta. In fact, he took flack, if you recall. Yeah. You go back to April and March, he took flack for showing up at Augusta too often, showing up at Augusta too early, getting ready for that. He was grinding. He was getting prepared. So, and that's what winning at the highest level takes. Grinding, preparation, work ethic. I mean, he took the rest of the year off. I think now he played three playoff events in a row. He looked better at East Lake, I guess, than he looked the rest of the other playoff events. He was, he's trending. But why is he trending? He's trending because he's working again and playing again. So we'll be curious to see what he's able to accomplish come race to Dubai. My expectation, would you be surprised if he won in the next few weeks in Europe and won another race to Dubai? I mean, I'd bet on it. I'd bet that Rory wins on the DP World Tour before the year is out, and I would bet that he has a race to Dubai trophy at the end of the year.
14: Yeah, totally, and he'll be a fascinating story for us to follow here over the next couple of weeks. I think he's 100% going to have another trophy on his trophy mantle here in the next few weeks. I should also mention Rory, 27th in strokes gained around the green this past week. Normally, that'd be a pretty good week, but that was actually third last in the field. I lost over three shots alone to the field in strokes gained around the green. All right, when Golf Talk Canada comes back, we will continue to preview this week's Play Golf Myrtle Beach World Amateur when Tournament Director Scott Taylor joins the show.
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0: 401 westbound past Westney Collision is still blocking three right lanes, and then you look way down the road, the West 401 ramp to the South 427 Collision blocking the right lane. Now new problem on the East 401 Express past Winston Churchill, a collision right lane block. Still a crash on the 410 southbound past Courtney Park, HOV and left lane block. Collision 400 southbound of the 407, and the same thing applies northbound at Aurora Road, but that crash blocking two right lanes. DVP northbound, Bayview Bluera stall, that's blocking the left lane. And a fallen tree as eastbound Shepherd blocked at Keel. 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
14: Wrapping up hour one here on GTC, Scully and Zucchino here in Myrtle Beach. We'll be here all week for the Play Golf Myrtle Beach World Amateur. Mark, you've been here before. Before we get to your interview, there's so many really fascinating things about this tournament. The 3,000 players from all across the globe and the world's largest 19th hole, right?
20: Yeah, which you and I are going to be a part of this week. I like the atmosphere of this event. It is very much a golf celebration. People are in great moods. Everybody's happy to be here. Everybody wants to talk golf and meet golfers from other parts of the world. There's and again, there's all different types of players and handicaps, and there's men and there's women and there's seniors and there's high caps and low caps, and I mean it's great. And I mean we're going to get into it here with Scott Taylor, but it's an excessive amount of golf courses that partake in putting this together. You mentioned the world. There's 17 countries represented and 49 states. And of course, Canada being, from a global perspective, a huge entry of Canadians here who I'm sure are going to come say hello to us on Tuesday night in the world's 19th hole. So it's very cool. And next year, this event will even feel bigger. They will be celebrating 100 years of golf in the Grand Strand next year in Myrtle Beach. So it's a cool event, and we're going to meet a lot of great people this week.
14: And for much more on this event, Mark spoke with Tournament Director Scott Taylor.
20: Scott, thanks so much for taking the time to do this with me here, Golf Talk Canada. First off, congratulations. Major success. Not only is the 2026 Myrtle Beach World Amateur sold out, it sold out fairly quickly. I remember getting that email saying, too bad, so sad, the door's closed if you're not registered. Like, amazing. Well done.
1: Oh, thank you so much. Yeah, you know, we're in our 43rd year, and so years of great history, you know, you guys helping us out, getting the word out. So we're very fortunate with the team effort this year that we were able to reach our goal.
20: How many bodies are we roughly talking here for the World Amateur? How many participants? I know it's from multiple states. Do you have an idea of how many states will be represented, as well as how many countries might be represented?
1: Absolutely. We have 49 states, 17 countries, 3,000 golfers. The only state not represented at this point is North Dakota. So we were hoping to make a push there, but I'd say overall we were pretty successful.
20: That is incredible. 49 states, 17 countries, 3,000 participants. I mean, it truly is the World Amateur when you break it down that way and think about the global reach of Myrtle Beach. And what a huge success going into next year, celebrating 100 years of golf in the beach. I mean, things just feel like they're ramping up. Now, this will be my first time coming down and participating and getting to play some golf. It's my second time visiting the event and being part of the 19th hole. We'll be doing that again this year as well. For our viewers, our listeners, people that have never been to the 19th hole before, it's the world's largest 19th hole. Give a little idea of what that's like on that convention floor.
1: That's right. You know, it's pretty amazing. You know, we've got all 3,000 participants will go out and play their competitive round and usually come back to their hotel, regroup, grab their guests, their spouse, and then join us from 6 to 9 each night. We take over the Myrtle Beach Convention Center and then part of the ballrooms at the Sheraton Hotel attached for the world's largest 19th hole. And you've got a dozen restaurants. We've got contests, games, prize giveaways, music, entertainment. It really is a lot of fun.
20: Yeah, amazing stuff. And now, I mean, for anybody watching this or listening to this going, wow, I'd like to do this. Can't do it this year. How early do you guys start registering for 2027?
1: So keep an eye out. It'll be just after the new year. We'll open registration for 2027, which, like you said, it'll be a pretty big year in Myrtle Beach golf, the 100 years of golf in our area. It'll be the 44th year for the World Am. But yeah, we're excited. We generated a lot of interest and a lot of hype. So we hope next year will be even bigger and better.
20: Scott, before we let you go, Adam and I can't wait to get there. We're really looking forward to it. I haven't played much golf this year, so I'm really excited to finally get to play some golf on some great golf courses. How many golf courses roughly are used for 3,000 participants in a World Amateur?
1: You know, we're really fortunate. Without the golf course support, we really couldn't hold the event. But we've got 56 of our area golf courses host at least one round or more throughout the event. It'll be 30 golf courses per day that'll be hosting the event. So, you know, it really is a melting pot of golfers that come in from the youngest age at 18 years old to the oldest in their 90s. Getting together for, you know, a competitive, fun experience. And, you know, I will say to future participants, if you're not into the competitive side of it, we do have a just for fun flight, which continues to get more popular, where you can just come down, enjoy all the great golf we offer, enjoy the experience of the 19th hole without having the added pressure of shooting a low score.
20: Yeah, I mean, I noticed that you guys are kind of touching all the bases, the just for fun flight, but there's also different age groups. You've got the seniors covered. You got the younger players covered, men, women, all different varieties of handicaps. So, I mean, you'll find, very similar people to play with, meet a ton of people from around the world. And even though I know it's competitive and I know people are there to try to play well and win in most of the divisions, the atmosphere is more celebratory and people have been doing it for years. I met people that were there for their 20th World Amateur the last time there. Last time I was on the 19th floor, I had people walking up to me from Southern Ontario and other parts of Canada saying, hey, we listen to you guys every week or we watch you guys every week. So it was great to see Canadians down there. It's a real golf celebration. Really looking forward to it, Scott. And then for those of you who want to visit the beach, fall's a great time to visit the beach, so don't forget to check out Myrtle Beach and everything it has to offer to maybe extend your Canadian golf season in South Carolina. Scott, we'll see you in a couple of weeks. Looking forward to it.
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14: Great stuff there, Mark. I can't wait for this week's tournament. Before we go to break, we signed up. We registered at the PGA Tour Superstore earlier on Sunday. Just a lot of really nice people, a lot of people wishing us well. The customer service here in Myrtle Beach is awesome so far.
20: The South, right? People in the South are so friendly. Yes, sir, ma'am, thank you. Like, they're just, they get customer service. I think they're just Southern hospitality. You know, that's like a saying, but it's a real thing, right? And we felt that since we got here, the people are great in South Carolina. And it'll be a fun week. And we're going to play some good golf, good golf courses too. A couple I've never played before, a couple I have played before. One, though, that we're playing on Thursday, you and I, is the Parkland Golf Course of the Legends. I played it once, like 20-some-odd years ago. Mm-hmm. Like, actually, could be closer to 30, but I think it's like 25 years ago. And I just remember how difficult it was. And that we're playing that on Thursday, you and I. So we'll see. We'll see if we have anything left in the tank so that doesn't beat us up too bad, Skulls.
14: Yeah, 100%. And stay tuned to our social media channels for all things Myrtle Beach this week. Going to be a blast. All right. When Golf Talk Canada returns, hour number two in a couple minutes time, Garrett Rank will join the show. Social media superstar, we can call him that, Yip Strickler will also drop by here on GTC, and we'll do a little winners, weird, and what. All that, so much more, coming up next.
33: 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Traffic.
0: 401 westbound past Westney Collision is still blocking three right lanes, and then you look way down the road, the west 401 ramp to the south 427 collision blocking the right lane. Now new problem on the east 401 express past Winston Churchill, a collision right lane block. Still a crash on the 410 southbound past Courtney Park, HOV and left lane block. Collision 400 southbound of the 407, and the same thing applies northbound at Aurora Road, but that crash blocking two right lanes. DVP northbound, Bayview Bluera stall, that's blocking the left lane. And a fallen tree as eastbound Shepherd blocked at Keele. 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
14: Welcome back inside Golf Talk Canada, Hour 2, the back nine here on the show. Adam Scully, Mark Zucchino here with you from Myrtle Beach. We're here this week for the Play Golf Myrtle Beach World Amateur. Coming up in Hour number 2, we'll do winners, weird, and what. We'll also speak with Canadian Mid-Am champion Garrett Rank. Also an NHL referee as well. Really cool story. But to kick off hour number 2, he is a must follow on social media. Yip Strickler. What's his story? Mark caught up with him.
20: Yip, thank you for taking the time to do this with me. We've been introduced kind of virtually through a mutual sponsor in Sandbagger. We're going to get to our sponsor a little later because I think that's pretty natural. Sponsor relationship for you. But for people who don't know you, you are one of the fastest growing Instagram kind of influencer, journalist, personalities. And I think the reason is, yep, you relate to so many people and nobody was doing what you were doing. So where did you come up with the idea to say, hey, there's a real problem in the golf community with sandbaggers, and there are some just absolute thieves out there. I'm going to start documenting this and I'm going to start calling these people out. Where did this idea come from? And how soon did it go from, hey, into your head to, hey, I'm out there posting this stuff?
8: Yeah. I mean, I would like to, you know, take all this credit, like I'm some kind of genius that I've been concocting this plan for years and years, but I mean, to be honest, a lot of it was just dumb luck. I started playing golf when I joined a prestigious private golfing club back in 2011. And I mean, being at a club, it doesn't take you long to figure out how everybody, there's always these whispers about like, oh, you don't want to play this guy. This guy is a sandbagger, this, that. And it seems like every club in the United States, and I'm sure the same way in Canada and anywhere else where golf is played, there's always a handful of humans out there that seem to manipulate their handicaps to try to gain any advantage that they can. Really how this all started, I had created the character Yip. Yip was your invitational partner. Just created it for just to make my buddies laugh at my home club. I rented like three cars. I had like an Aston Martin, a G-Wagon, and I was just coming around, you know, pulling up like the, I guess we'll call him the normal like tool, the person that just, you really don't